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4: 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We are getting ready for Game 4 of the second round Stanley Cup playoff series between the Ducks and Golden Knights from Anaheim, California. Vegas leads the series 2-1. Just a short time ago, our Brandon Kahn caught up with Golden Knights veteran defenseman Braden McNabb.
12: All right, Braden, your team's style of play seemed to really slow the Ducks down in Game 3. How were you guys able to do it?
13: You know, we were good in the neutral zone. You know, they're very good off the rush, and they have guys who can move the puck and get through the neutral zone. So for over top, have a good F3, kind of limit their speed and make them dump it in or turn pucks over. That's, you know, all part of it. So we did a good job, and you do a good job tonight.
12: Anaheim scored 26 goals in round one, but you guys have only held them to 6 through 3 games of this series. How have you been able to slow them down and limit their scoring?
13: Carter's been playing great. He's making some big saves for us. And we're just trying to take away their time and space and be good in the neutral zone so they can't get much off the rush. So, you know, if we take care of the puck and don't give them any free offense, it's going to be a good thing for us.
12: The Ducks power play 0-11 in this series after going 50% against the Oilers in round one. What have you seen from them, and how have you been able to counteract that power play that was so successful?
13: Yeah, they got a lot of skill. They have some elite shooters. We've done a good job, you know, with the details, everyone being on the same page, having good sticks, and it comes back to Carter being our best PK guy, right? So the goalie usually has to be. And we've been doing a good job getting away in shots when we have to, and clearing pucks and making them come 200 feet.
12: You mentioned it, Carter Hart, big story of this series so far, making huge saves and big moments. What can you just say about him?
13: Yeah, he's been awesome. He's been great for us. He makes big saves, timely matters of the game, and he's been rock solid, and he calms things down back there for us whenever we need it, and we're just going to continue to give him some run support with goals and go from there.
4: That is Golden Knights defenseman Braden McNabb with our Brandon Kahn. I spoke to Golden Knights radio play-by-play broadcaster Dan Duva, and I asked him how much the addition of Mitch Marner has changed the Golden Knights for the better this season.
14: Well, the statistics tell part of the story, and a 4-point game that's only happened a few times.

0: in Golden Knights playoff history, and it's been since 2019 that it happened. But it, in my opinion, has as much to do with all the things he does away from the puck, the 200-foot type of play, the defensive zone stuff. He's agile. He's well-positioned. He's got hockey IQ off the charts. And the poise, when you have you know, a couple of rough games as a team. Yeah, they take game one, but didn't play particularly well. They lose game two. It seems to me that Mitch is just rises to the occasion and an impact all over the ice. So the hat trick is great. He probably could have five goals. But to me, it's happening in a five-point game in the regular season. He's now got six goals this postseason. It seems to me that he's just building, as he has over the course of the season with the Golden Knights, increasingly comfortable and increasingly a centerpiece to this team. Jack Eichel has been that, but, you know, Mitch Marner is rubbing shoulders with Jack in that respect.
1: Absolutely, and that brings up where I was going to go next. So it's a perfect segue as we're talking to Dan Duva, the outstanding play-by-play broadcaster on the radio side for the Vegas Golden Knights. We are getting ready for Golden Knights and Ducks Game 4 coming up shortly right here on Sports USA. You brought up the name Jack Eichel. The fact that, and I know he's got points, right? He's got a bunch of assists, so the points have racked up, but only one goal so far, and yet they are where they are ahead in their second-round series. How surprising is that for you?
0: It's not surprising at all because Jack knows what his team needs in a given situation. Look at the first period against the Ducks in game three, and he's where he needs to be. You know, it actually happened in the second period, too, on the second Marner goal, but it's amazing how Jack can be involved in a play and never touch the puck. Just the positioning that he has, and I'll just in particular mention what was the fourth goal, the Marner goal in the second period. You know, Eichel doesn't get an assist on the play, but Ville Husso has to respect him. Everybody on the ice for the Ducks has to pay attention to where Jack is. And that allows, you know, Theodore to make a great pass to Mitch Marner, who tucks it in at the right side of the net. And Jack never has to touch the puck, right? And so he especially when Vegas builds a lead, he's never out of position. It boils down to Jack knows the kind of impact he makes for the opposing team, just where he is and what he's doing. But not surprised. I mean, the numbers are going to be there for Jack because he's that involved and plays that much and he's that talented. But, you know, somewhat similar to Marner, I think Mitch is sort of learning this from Eichel, all the things that need to happen that have nothing to do with recording points.
1: That's Golden Knights radio play-by-play broadcaster Dan Duva. Golden Knights head coach John Tortorella said his team embraces the challenge of playing big games in the playoffs on the road.
2: Everybody talks about home ice advantage and stuff like that. I bet you if you talk to the majority of players and coaches in the playoffs, it's probably easier to play on the road. As I said, they're together. They're doing things, you know, prior to games, in between days, they're together. I think it's more of a focused group, and you just simplify when you're on the road. You just simply worry about playing hockey. There's no other distractions, and you're with your teammates more. I think that helps.
1: Golden Knights defenseman Shea Theodore scored a goal in Game 3 of this series. He also talked about their ability to thrive on the road.
3: We like playing on the road. You know, it's always fun to come into, you know, a loud building and, you know, shutting them up. So I think we did a great job. Obviously, you know, it was a good effort, but obviously we're expecting, you know, more for the next game, so we have to keep kind of going.
1: The Golden Knights penalty killers have been perfect in this series, killing off all 11 Anaheim power play opportunities. Shea Theodore talked about what the Vegas penalty killers need to do to continue to shut down the Anaheim power play.
3: Just keep going. You know, they're a highly skilled group. They've got threats. Obviously, we saw, you know, what they did to Edmonton in the first round, and they have guys that can score. So just keep it up. We have guys that are, you know, willing to block shots, and, you know, it kind of comes down to Hartsey in the end in that, and he's been fantastic.
1: The Golden Knights got William Karlsson back from injury for game one of this series. He had been out since November 8th with an injury. He's been playing on a line with Mitch Marner and Brett Howden. They played together for all of game three. Golden Knights head coach John Tortorella was asked for his assessment on how that line performed.
2: Well, I think they've had the puck. I think they've read pretty well off of one another. You know, I got to watch the tape and see. Bill's a pretty big piece for us right now coming into it in the second round. where I can use him all over the place. So like the line, hopefully it'll continue. There's a lot of different spots I can put him on in the ice.
1: William Karlsson said communicating with Marner on the ice is an easy process.
4: He's very vocal out there, so he makes it easy for you. I always know where he is, so that's a great part of his game. But also, he sees passes kind of that aren't there, but for him they are, and he makes it work, things like that. So I see now why he has been so successful throughout his career.
1: Mitch Marner talked about getting to know Karlsson's game more as they play together more.
5: Yeah, it's been really easy to play with him. He makes a lot of great plays. He seems like he's always in a great spot defensively-wise as well with his stick and his feet. And I think he makes it easy on our D to break out pucks and, you know, just really have the D just trust that they're going to go in a battle and Will's going to be there to help him out. So it's been great playing with him, you know, the last four periods or five periods, whatever it's been. That's going to try to keep going. We're just trying to keep talking to one another about where we like to be and where we like to play hockey.
1: Coming up next hour, Brandon Kamm will talk to Ducks rookie center Tim Washey. You're going to also hear my conversation with NHL on TNT broadcaster Kenny Albert. You do not want to miss it. You're listening to the Stanley Cup playoffs on Sports USA. We are back after these local messages.
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1: 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We are getting ready for Game 4 of the second round Stanley Cup playoff series between the Ducks and Golden Knights from Anaheim, California. Vegas leads the series 2-1. Just a short time ago, our Brandon Kahn spoke to Ducks rookie center Tim Washey.
10: All right, Tim, you guys find yourselves down 2-1 in the series. How do you bounce back tonight?
11: Yeah, well, we liked a lot of things we've been doing the last three games, especially the first two games. But it just comes down to compete this time of year, being physical and winning our battles.
10: Game 3 seemed different. Games 1 and 2, you guys seemed to really control the game with your speed. But in Game 3, Vegas' physicality really came and they kind of showed what they're made of. How do you get back to being to that speed game?
11: Yeah, give them credit. They came out, played a great game. You know, they're veteran, they're older, you know, they've been here before, so, you know, it definitely showed some maturity, but that's why this is a series, and, you know, we're excited to come out here in front of our fans again and have a better game.
10: Coach Q said he'd really like your team to find some greasy goals. How do you simplify your game to do that?
11: Yeah, well, they got a good goalie, so, you know, we need a lot of puck volume and traffic in front of them. And I think that's what he means by getting a greasy goal there. We're not worried about us offensively there. You know, our bounces will come, our chances will come. We just got to be ready for him.
1: That's Ducks center Tim Washey with our Brandon Kahn. The Golden Knights hired John Tortorella to be their head coach after Bruce Cassidy was fired with only 8 games remaining in the regular season. The team responded, going 7-0-1 down the stretch of the regular season, and they're 6-3 so far in the playoffs with Tortorella behind the bench. When I spoke to NHL on TNT lead play-by-play broadcaster Kenny Albert, I asked him if he was surprised at all that Tortorella wanted to get back into coaching and if he thought Vegas would have this much success with Tortorella leading the way.
12: No surprise, Rob. He's a terrific coach. You look at his track record around the league with the 5 other teams he's been with, and this Vegas team was a good team. I mean, a lot of people had high expectations for them coming into the season, and they decided to make the change. Bruce Cassidy's a terrific coach, but sometimes the shelf life runs out in the eyes of management. So no surprise at all, A, that John Tortorella wanted a coach, and B, that the Golden Knights are having the success that they are having under him.
1: And it brings up a really interesting point as we're talking to the great Kenny Albert, NHL on TNT. He did game two of the series that we are about to do game four of, which is Golden Knights and Ducks from the Honda Center in Anaheim. That's coming up shortly right here on Sports USA. I wonder, Kenny, if people are overlooking the Golden Knights just a little. And I know you just mentioned there were high expectations for this team, and there have been for several years. They've been such an incredible team. But when you look at where some of the other teams are right now, especially with Colorado playing as well as they have and the Hurricanes playing as well as they have in the Eastern Conference, I feel like maybe Vegas has kind of slipped through the cracks just a little bit. Are you getting that sense at all as you travel around and do these playoffs?
12: No, I don't think so. I think for most of this season, people looked at the Golden Knights as certainly one of the top teams in the West, but there was also so much focus on the Central Division. When you looked at the point totals of Colorado, Dallas, and Minnesota, those three teams are right up there towards the top of the league. But you look at what Vegas has done, you know, winning the Stanley Cup 3 years ago and going deep into the playoffs. They've been to the conference final or the semifinal four times since their inception, making it to the Cup Final in 2018 in their inaugural season. But, no, I think around the league they've certainly been looked at as one of the top teams in the West right from the start of the year.
1: Totally fair. How impressed are you with what you've seen out of Mitch Marner, especially the last several games?
12: Very impressed, but he's been one of the top players in the league for the last decade. So, again, no surprise, you know, when you look at his track record in Toronto, you know, the team didn't necessarily make it deep into the playoffs, but he was one of the top players in the league for the last 5 or 6 years. And, you know, the Golden Knights certainly knew what they were getting. And, you know, I know the fans in Toronto certainly keeping an eye on this series and the way the situation played out, where he did finish the contract and then they didn't really get that much for him. You know, that's certainly a disappointment for the fans in Toronto, as opposed to some other situations where you see a player traded prior to the end of the contract, and at least you get some assets back for him. But I don't think anyone around the league surprised that Mitch Marner's doing what he's doing for the Golden Knights.
1: Yeah, tremendous player, and he really has exploded on the scene as far as playoff production with his performance in Game 3, his first ever playoff hat trick. As we have just a few more moments here with the great Kenny Albert, NHL on TNT, we are getting ready for Ducks and Golden Knights Game 4 from the Honda Center in Anaheim, coming up shortly here on Sports USA. Favorite game, or maybe most exciting game for you as you've traveled around doing these playoffs this year? Is there one game in particular that stands out so far for you?
12: It would probably have to be Game 3 in Montreal in the first round, Montreal and Tampa Bay. And I guess you could include Game 7 in that mix. Our crew worked three of the games in Philadelphia in round one. We had one game in Denver, and we had games 3 and 7 of Montreal-Tampa. Just the atmosphere, Rob, in Montreal. It's so great, you know, especially in the postseason. And that was the game in which Lane Hudson scored the overtime winner. So I think atmosphere-wise, that would have to be the best. We did work the game 7 last Sunday in Tampa. Montreal only 9 shots on goal and won the game.
1: That's NHL on TNT play-by-play broadcaster Kenny Albert. Speaking of Montreal, coming up next, I'm going to take you through the rest of the Stanley Cup playoff action, including a game ongoing in Montreal between the Canadiens and Sabres. You're listening to the Stanley Cup playoffs on Sports USA. We are back after these local messages.
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1: 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We are getting ready for Game 4 of the second-round Stanley Cup playoff series between the Ducks and Golden Knights from Anaheim, California. Vegas is up 2-1 in this series. Time to take you through the rest of the Stanley Cup playoff action. Right now in Montreal, the Canadiens are hosting the Sabres for Game 3 of their series. It was 1-1 in the second period.
17: Hudson up high. Rister, that's deflected wide in front. Now carried around to the corner by Caulfield. Up high, Hudson moving in. Passes over. Scores! Nicole Caulfield wasn't going to miss it twice. Another tap in front. He finds the mark on the power play, and Montreal pull ahead 2-1.
1: Cole Caulfield, second in the playoffs from Hudson and Demidov to make it 2-1 Montreal. And just a short time later, they added another.
17: Try and dish off on the near side. It goes back the other way. Here goes Valeno moving in. Valeno centered, scores! Zach Bolduc! And Bolduc extends the Montreal lead to 3-1, just over halfway through Game 3.
1: Second of the playoffs for Zach Bolduc from Valeno and Carrier. And only about a minute and a half later, they got another one.
17: Suzuki again, far side. Down to Caulfield. It drops off for Hudson. Caulfield, far side. Back to Hudson. Tries a shot. Scores! And that was deflected by Juraj Slafkovský. And Montreal do make Buffalo pay off the goalie.
1: Fourth of the playoffs for Juraj Slafkovský. It was Canadiens radio with the trio of calls. That one on the power play. Second power play goal of the night for the Canadiens. They now have a 4-2 lead with about 14 minutes to go in the third period. Right now, that series knotted up at a game apiece. Coming up tomorrow, the Wild will host the Avalanche for Game 4. Colorado leads that series 2-1 after Minnesota won Game 3 last night by a score of 5-1. The Wild power play scored twice on the night. Kirill Kaprizov and Brock Faber both had a goal and a pair of assists. Quinn Hughes had a goal and an assist as well. Wild head coach John Hines talked about the ability for his superstar-level players to play their best in the most opportune times.
18: The thing with those guys is that it's nice when you have high-end players like that have played in high-stakes environments and they play their best when the stakes are the highest. You know, they're all extremely smart. They're very hardworking. They take pride in, I think, their game and in the team's game. But when the moments get hot, all those guys prove time and time again that they can bring their best in those environments. And that's, you know, they continue to prove that. And it's nice, you know, it's nice when you have really good players, but it's even better when you have really good players that can play when the stakes are the highest.
1: The Wild scored a pair of power play goals in their winning Game 3. Quinn Hughes, the star defenseman, had one of them. He talked about the importance of their special teams units playing well.
19: Special teams are so important. I felt like we weren't great, you know, in that aspect in the first series, but we played so well 5-on-5. We just kind of, you know, got through there. But against this series, we're going to have to be a little bit better on special teams. And we got the personnel on the kill, you know, guys that are ultra competitive and, you know, will do anything to keep it out of the net. So thought they did a great job there and hopefully they can get on a roll. And same thing with the power play. Obviously, privileged to be on there and you want to make a difference. And it was nice to be able to do that.
1: Avalanche head coach Jared Bednar talked about what went wrong for his team in Game 3 and what they need to do to bounce back tomorrow.
20: Like, we need to do more to win that hockey game against a team that their backs were against the wall, right? So now it's up to us to respond. And, you know, I look at the game and I'm like, yeah, they got a couple bounces, right? Like, the one off Taser goes in the empty net, they shoot it, and one goes off Faber's pants, and then the one Blackwood gave up. But they earned their bounces. Like, they were going to the net hard. Like, they looked like they were quicker, more physical, more determined, you know. So now it's up to us to respond on the road. And, you know, they're going to come out the same way. And we have to be a lot better.
1: That's game four of that series coming up tomorrow. We will have game five of the Avalanche Wild Series for you on Wednesday night right here on Sports USA. Yesterday, the Hurricanes were trying to finish off a sweep of the Flyers. It was 2-2 in overtime.
17: 14:38 remaining here in the first overtime. Hall breezes his way in. Sent it into the slot. It's fired. Lennar the save. They score! Jackson Blake, he has sent the Carolina Hurricanes to the Eastern Conference Final for the third time in 4 years with the overtime winner here in Philadelphia. Your final, Hurricanes 3, Flyers 2. It's a four-game sweep.
1: Our Judd Surratt with the outstanding call. That was the second goal of the night and third in the series for Jackson Blake. The Hurricanes won the game 3-2. They swept the series. They punched their ticket to the Eastern Conference Final for the second straight year and fourth time in the last 8 years since Rod Brindamore became their head coach. They became the fifth team to ever win their first 8 games to open up a Stanley Cup playoff run. The last team to do it, the 1985 Edmonton Oilers. That Edmonton team won their first 9 games to open up that playoff year and went on to win the Stanley Cup. Hurricanes head coach Rod Brindamore talked about the amazing run his team is on.
21: The season is so long, and there's that 82-game season we talk about that no one really gives much credit to, and yet this team's played well for 8 months. They didn't just get hot at the end or just start to play. Like, it's been night in, night out like this. And to me, that's the biggest takeaway for me. Probably the thing I'm most proud of this group is that. And now, here we are. We got to find a way to get that next step. And, I mean, that's obviously easier said than done. But I know one thing is they're going to get that same effort. And that's what we have to have.
1: Hurricanes goaltender Frederik Andersen is 8-0 so far in the playoffs. Rod Brindamore talked about how well Andersen has played.
21: You know, I don't think anybody predicted that. We certainly went into the playoffs thinking, okay, we're probably going to use both. Why not? They both deserve to play, and there's just been no reason to go any other direction. He's just playing lights out, and you know, obviously we need that to continue.
1: Hurricanes forward Taylor Hall spoke to Sportsnet and was asked what he's most proud of about what his team has accomplished so far in this playoff run.
22: Yeah, I'd say that just the way that we've fought and battled. I know it seems like it's coming to us pretty easy, but it's not. Our PK has been amazing. Freddie and Nett's been dynamite. And you know, we haven't had starts to the games that we've wanted, but we've always got to our game as the game goes on. So lots to be proud of, but we're only halfway there.
1: The Hurricanes will take on the winner of the Montreal-Buffalo series in the Eastern Conference Final. Now it's time to join our Steve Goldstein and Jim Fox, who are standing by in Anaheim, to call the action of Game 4 between the Golden Knights and Ducks. I am Rob Brender. Enjoy the hockey, everybody. 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
8: 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And we're in Denver as the Minnesota Wild come into Colorado to battle the Avalanche in Game 5. 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
8: The Avs are looking for a mountainous effort from goaltender Scott Wedgwood. 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This Wednesday. 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

0: they got a lot going for them right now. So we'll see. We'll see if the Knicks, with Brunson coupled with Cat being a little bit more pass happy in a good way. You know, he's not turning down open shots. There was one. It was hilarious. Brief story. I still owe you my eyebrow story. I got to write that down. There was a brief time in game four where Karl Anthony Towns had the ball and he was looking to pass. He was like on the right elbow, right? Maybe about 17 feet away from the bucket. He's looking to pass. He's looking to pass. No one's open. And he's like, I don't think anyone's really guarding me right now. I've got a wide open shot. And he starts to shoot. And at the last second, he's like, well, anybody last second opening? Nope. Nope. All right, fine. Now I'll tell you. He was so reluctant to shoot it and kept looking for someone to pass to. That has opened up their offense. Jalen Brunson doesn't have to dribble the ball into the floor to death. He can rest a little bit. He's fresher. And Karl Anthony Towns can run point forward. He's been doing a fantastic job of that. The Knicks collectively have a knack with it, when to cut, when to move, when they've timed it up very nicely. And Cat has great vision, man. He's done a fantastic job distributing the ball. So it's great if you're betting over on assists. Not great if you're betting over on points, because you're like, just shoot the ball, man. And he's like, no, I'd rather pass it. It's better for our offense. So you got to realize what his mentality is, and his mentality is to get others involved. And that has opened up their offense. So that is different than when the Pistons were blowing them out in the regular season. So if that's the matchup, would be really interesting. All right, 877-99 on Fox is your phone number. I will get to the militia right around the corner, including one guy who says Wemby should not be on the floor in Game 5. I hope he is, because my two eyebrows and hair on my head count on it, because I've run my big mouth yet again. I've given you a shave guarantee that Wemby will be on the floor on Game 5. But we'll hear from the militia with the counter-argument to that. All that and more coming up right around the corner. I'm Brian Noe, in for Big Ben Maller. Keep it locked right here on Fox Sports Radio. 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
9: 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One chili, one at a time. It was a disappointing first-round exit for the Nuggets. And now the aftermath.
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9: 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It was a disappointing first-round exit for the Nuggets. 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

0: It is Fox Sports Radio. I'm Brian, though, in for Big Ben Maller. Let me tell you something that blows my mind. I'll get to the militia. First off, impromptu, Dua Lipa blows my mind. That's first and foremost, has to be said. Lorena sent me something today. I thought that was very interesting about Dua. Sorry, I'm taking a left turn here. I'll get back on the road in a second here. But Dua, she's suing Samsung, right, Lorena? This is a thing.
1: That's the news, yeah.
0: Says Dua Lipa is suing Samsung for at least $15 million, claiming they used her face to sell TVs without permission. Get him, Dua! Get him!
1: See, and they just put her face on the box, right? Like, if you had a Roku TV screen and she was one of the, like, the pop-ups, that's how her face was shown. It wasn't, like, Dua Lipa album or no.
0: She'll probably win.
1: People are reaching, though. They're saying it's not, they're saying it's not going to go through.
0: Oh, really?
1: For $15 million, they're like, that doesn't, I don't know. Who knows?
0: If you try to sue for $15 million, do they, like, dumb it down? Do you either get 15 or, you know, they're like, we'll give you 3.
1: Yeah, there might be a settlement.
0: Is there bartering? I don't know how that works. Really don't know. But I am a Samsung consumer. I got a Samsung phone.
1: Yeah, you do. Green
0: bubble.
1: I
0: absolutely do. Android for life. No iPhone. Not going to do it. It's the boringest product out
1: there. Didn't you tell me that Apple doesn't have personality? Isn't that how you said it?
0: Apple phones, at least. No personality. None. Zero. There's no personality at all. Like, I'm convinced iPhone users don't know that personality exists. Within phones. They just don't know any better. They've had an iPhone the whole time. They're like, works fine. Works good. I like it. It's like, that's true. That's fine. No problem, but has no personality. Just be aware of that. You know, it doesn't. None. Zero. I've got Apple computers. Love Apple computers. But the phones, no. Not a fan.
1: And you don't want them to sync up together? I love the fact that my...
2: Yeah, this is another bad take by Brian.
1: Yeah, because the fact that your phone and your laptop can go together and you're choosing to not...
0: Well, I have a Windows computer. So I've got my old Apple computer that I still use.
1: What is this, 1990?
0: I still use this for, you know, sound and... Let's see, where's my Mac Smart?
3: We were ass.
0: Yeah, we were ass. That's from the Apple computer right there. You know, but I got my Windows computer in front of me and it syncs up with my phone just nicely. You know, I could instead of texting you back on my phone, I could text you back on my computer. You wouldn't even know the difference. So it's synced up.
1: Huh.
0: Yeah. So there.
2: Yeah.
0: Right. Yeah, and I'm not huge on Windows computer. Truth be told, I do like Apple better. But you know, Apple got weird with Microsoft Word. I like all the stuff I do mostly is in Word. You know, like my geeky NFL charts and all this stuff. Like, it's all Microsoft Word. And for the longest, it was compatible with Apple. But now it's not so much. It's goofy. It's a little different.
2: You can use Pages. It's the same thing.
0: No, it's not the same thing at all.
2: It totally is.
0: Completely different. Not even close.
2: It's not.
0: That's like saying Patrick Mahomes looks exactly like Leonardo DiCaprio. Like, exactly the same. It's like, no, they don't. They
1: doppelgangers.
2: It's not even close to an accurate comparison.
0: That's right on
2: the money.
0: They're
2: basically the same software.
0: They're not the same at all. It's not even close. Yeah, you can't do tables, charts. Like, it's not the same thing at all.
2: Yes, you can. You can, anything you...
0: That was the best sound ever. That was Coop getting frustrated and realizing it's not worth it.
2: That's exactly what it was.
0: It's exactly the same. And then silence. You know, just like, it's not worth it. I can't talk sense to this freaking guy. It's like talking to a brick wall. It's not going to help anything. That was the realization from Coop right there. By the way, sorry, false advertising. I said I would get to the militia, and I'm screwing that up. I will next hour. Sorry, Jola. Jola bounced. He was going to talk playoffs. I wanted to hear what he had to say. Too wordy over here. LeBron James, what blows my mind is, did you guys see this? Probably did the other day. LeBron is the same age as both head coaches in the Lakers-Thunder series. Like, all three of these guys are 41 years old. LeBron's 41, J.J. Redick's 41, Mark Daigneault, the OKC Thunder head coach, is 41. Actually, Mark Daigneault is about 2 months older than LeBron James is. Is that right? No, J.J. Redick is older. Okay, LeBron is just barely older than Mark Daigneault. But just put that in perspective. The head coach of both teams are the same age. They're all 41 years old as LeBron. And LeBron's still productive. He's still a very, very good player, but that is one decent indication of why the Lakers are down 0-3, is they've got a guy who's as old as both head coaches in the same series. That's not the greatest. The other stat is LeBron has played more playoff games than 17 other NBA teams. That's ridiculous. All right, a big winner and a huge loser, and they didn't even play on. We are!
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8: 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One chili, one at a time. It was a disappointing first-round exit for the Nuggets. And now, the aftermath.
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0: I'm Brian No in for Big Ben Maller. Great job, Lorena. You redeemed yourself. A little duo to get us out of here. Fantastic right there. There we go. That works. That works well. You know, it's a little ulterior meaning right here with this song, as I've told you off air, right? You with me? Are you on board with this, what she's really talking about?
1: I just think she's a big fan of pie, you know?
0: And I don't think so.
1: She might make the best pie, just like Khalees was a big fan of milkshakes, right? So
0: yeah,
1: milkshakes, pie, just really good desserts that people like to eat.
0: Yeah.
1: Cookies are another good one people like to eat.
0: Yeah, that's true. That's true, yeah, right, yeah. So let's see. Ray checked in, 904 Ray on X. He just said, "Where's the eyebrow story?" I'm sorry, man. It's not the greatest story of all time. So I shot my mouth off and said I would shave off my left eyebrow if I was actually doing radio in Portland, Oregon. And so at the time, my producer was like, "Oh, the Blazers are going over their season win total." And he was like, "It's for sure happening, no doubt, yada, yada." I'm like, "You sound pretty confident. Would you shave off your left eyebrow if you're wrong?" And he was like, "Oh, I don't know about that." And he wouldn't go through with it. And I was like, "Well, what if I do it with you, you know? Would you do it then?" He's like, "I'll do it then." And so he ended up being wrong. It wasn't even my prediction, but I ended up having to shave off my left eyebrow. And so I did it live on the show. It was a radio show that was televised at the time. And Tony Bruno is a, you know, a sports radio legend. He was on the show, and here's a little piece of how it sounded.
2: "It's not completely gone. It's mostly gone. He's going to have to make a second pass now as they do live play-by-play of Brian No shaving off his eyebrow on live television on NBC Sports out there in Portland. And he keeps going. Can you see what you're doing?
3: I can see myself a little bit over here. I'm trying to do the best I can. It might be a little jagged. I'm just trying not to get into the right eyebrow territory right now."
2: "No, it's pretty. Actually, you can still see it. So you're going to have to get the Barbasol and the straight razor.
3: Yeah.
2: To make it work, you just can't do a trim because that'll grow back very, very quickly on men. As you know, that even women.
3: Do me a favor, Tony. Just talk to the people here in Portland for like 30 seconds. I'm going to run and go get the Bic because we're doing this right real fast.
2: You got to do it right."
0: You know, so I'm a man of my word is basically what it is. So I said, if Wembanyama is suspended for Game 5, he's not going to be suspended for Game 5. That's crazy talk. He missed 2.5 quarters. It was a cheap shot. It was an elbow.
1: Wait, but you really put your eyebrows on the line again?
0: Oh, yeah. I'm putting both of them. Oh, both Lord. Of them off, head shaved. All right. If Wembanyama is suspended for Game 5, will not happen. Adam Silver is the commissioner of the NBA. That's not going to happen. Okay? Like, he's not like, "Not on my watch, Wemby. There are consequences to actually." He's not ruling with an iron fist. Okay? He's going to be playing in Game 5. But, Lorena, I'm going to have a brand new look, baby, if this doesn't, you know, go my way. If you hear, if there's a news bulletin like Wembanyama suspended for Game 5, I'm going to have a brand new look, and I'm going to have a very, very white head. I'm going to have very, very white eyebrow areas, you know, where my eyebrows used to be. But don't worry. Rest assured, he's going to be playing Game 5. He's not going to be suspended. So there's that. Douglas checked in on X and said, "You had something that you had said something that getting married at 21 was crazy. I got married to my first wife at 19. She was 17. We were married for almost 20 years until she died of cancer in 2019. First off, my heart breaks for that story, man. Like, that's rough. But I hate hearing that. I hope everything's okay with Douglas now. But let me just say this. I'm not saying it's crazy for anybody to get married before turning 21. I was just saying with both of my nephews getting married that young, it was just a trip because, you know, like, I don't know, 8 to 10 years earlier, we're goofing around at a, you know, like a toy store and like just being goofballs. And now all of a sudden they're married the next thing I know. So that's what I was really talking about.
1: I don't know.
0: About.
1: I'm kind of with you though, Brian. Getting married that young is crazy in this day and age.
0: My sister got married before she was 21. And I know my younger nephew Ty did. And I want to say Minnie did also. They were all real young. And it's worked out for my sister, so I'm not saying it's crazy for everybody, but it was just a trip to see my nephews married that young. We've got Marcel in Brooklyn. He's with us this morning. What's going on, Marcel?
4: Next to start the week, go!
1: Is it food picks? I'm sorry, what food picks?
0: Yeah.
2: Let's get into it.
0: I love that, Marcel. No time to waste. Let's get right in. I'm going to say you had, I went pepperoni pizza last time, so you're going to switch it up a little bit. I'm going to say chicken breasts. That's what you went with.
2: You got a new, you know what that means. Mix match, Lorena.
1: I'm going to go with cherry pie.
2: Not mix match. Cote de Loup.
4: Taco Bell.
2: Not it is. And Brian, chicken it is.
0: Let's go, Marcel. You and I are on the same wavelength over here. That is beautiful.
2: And Ben Maller as well.
0: Absolutely. Marcel, you're the best, man. Always love when you check in. Great stuff. All right, everybody, have a good day. Again, happy Mama's Day, even though we're well past it. We'll see you.
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11: 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One chili, one at a time. It was a disappointing first-round exit for the Nuggets. And now, the aftermath.
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24: The Minnesota Timberwolves tied their second-round playoff series with San Antonio 2 games apiece after beating the Spurs Sunday night, 114-109. Spurs star Victor Wembanyama was kicked out in the second quarter after throwing an elbow. Anthony Edwards with 36 points in the win. The Knicks completed a 4-game series sweep, winning easily at Philadelphia 144-114. The Knicks on three-pointers shot 25 for 44. The Wizards won the NBA draft lottery, and among the four WNBA games, New York at 2-0 won in overtime at Washington. In the NHL playoffs, Montreal's up 2-1 after a home win against Buffalo, 6-2. Anaheim tied its second rounder 2 games apiece after edging Vegas 4-3. NASCAR win at Watkins Glen for Shane Van Gisbergen. Baseball, Tigers ended a 5-game losing streak, winning at KC 6-3. I'm Steve DeSager.
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9: 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One chili, one at a time. It was a disappointing first-round exit for the Nuggets. And now, the aftermath.
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9: 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It was a disappointing first-round exit for the Nuggets. 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
2: 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One chili, one at a time. It was a disappointing first-round exit for the Nuggets. And now, the aftermath.
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14: In the NBA playoffs second round, the Knicks completed a four-game sweep, winning at Philadelphia Sunday, 144-114. The Knicks have won seven games in a row this postseason. After three quarters in this one, the lead was 122-83. Then Minnesota edged the Spurs, 114-109, to tie up that best of seven at two games apiece. Anthony Edwards scored 36 points. Victor Wembanyama, the Spurs, was kicked out in the second quarter after throwing an elbow. The Washington Wizards won their the NBA's draft lottery. NHL playoff wins for Anaheim and Montreal. In baseball, the Padres came back for a 10-inning win against St. Louis 3-2, while the Dodgers lost at home 7-2 to Atlanta. The Padres and Dodgers are tied for first in the NL West. Milwaukee, with a walk-off homer, beat the Yankees 4-3. Four straight wins for the Brewers. Philadelphia shut out the Rockies 6-0. I'm Steve DeSager.
0: Good morning to all.
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20: 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After you've done that, tap the thumbs up icon and comment away. 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The Philadelphia 76ers got put in a clown suit by the New York Knicks. I mean, absolutely dismantled. And basically had nothing for New York, especially after the first couple of games. Tyrese Maxey, very good player, really good player, star for the Philadelphia 76ers, spoke about the Knicks fans that took over Philly and had this to say.
21: Tyrese, can you describe what it was like playing against the Knicks here, where their fans come down here and kind of take over your home arena? Do you use it as fuel?
22: Yeah, it absolutely sucks, if I'm being honest. It just sucks, bro. It just sucks, man. It just sucks. That's really all I can say about it, man. It's hard. It's definitely difficult. You know what I'm saying? And, it's only one way to put a stop to it, and it's we have to go out there and win these games. Just being completely honest, we were better when we played them in the Garden this entire season. I know we lost game 2 and 1, but game 2 was better. Regular season was better. Here we was, I was telling them it felt louder here for them than it did in the Garden. And it's but we got to put a stop to it as a team. Winning these games, that's what's going to make, our fans louder than theirs or whatever. I don't know how to keep them out. I don't know the logistics of it. But, it does suck. I can't even lie. It definitely does suck.
20: That's just ridiculous. I mean, dude, that had nothing to do with you guys losing by 40 or whatever it was multiple times over. You say whatever you want about, the fans aren't here and they complained about it. And all these, Joel Embiid's don't sell your tickets to Knicks fans. I don't understand why you would let that affect you to the point to where they look demoralized. Game 3, you saw them on the bench and they just look like they were in shock that there were that many Knicks fans in attendance. Just go play and try and win a game.
23: They might have been in shock at how good the New York Knicks are. That could have been the look you might have been seeing on their face. I mean, I could understand looking at the stands and seeing that there's a lot of Knicks fans there. You want to know why there's a lot of Knicks fans there? Because they have a really good team. they have a really good team. And it's a team that looks like it's coming into their own, which is, it's actually pretty scary. It's pretty scary because you have a lot of really, really fine players on this team. They are a deep team. I mean, if you look at their roster, you go down, I don't have to, run it down, but you look at how many players they have that can make a difference. And then you take into consideration that now one of the things that Jalen Brunson was potentially heading down the road of, and you guys are like this one, it's almost like he was heading down the same road as Donovan Mitchell, as a player that fought through injury and didn't come up in the big moments in the playoffs for his team. And
0: whoa.
23: Well, that's the truth. Look it up.
0: Wow.
23: And anyway,
0: sorry, Brady.
23: A really, really good player, a franchise player that has not been able to get it done at the highest of levels in the playoffs. Like, that's just what it was. That's what it's been. I think this team is primed, and I think they're ready to take that next step. Now, I will say, I think they're going to have their hands full. I do believe it's going to be Detroit who they end up playing, and that will be a tremendous matchup between some. I think Detroit has a fine team roster-wise, and Cade is playing out of his mind right now. So I think it'll be a tough one, but I see this Knicks team. They have matured, and they have evolved, and I think they're good enough to the point now where I think they're the most dangerous team in the playoffs right now. West Dang. And East. Wow. West and East.
1: Okay.
23: Yeah. I do.
1: You're probably not wrong because I think they're a tough matchup. They kind of play a different style, how physical they are. They've got some length there too. I think what's interesting is if you look at the money, the Cavs are the most expensive team based on their payroll currently still in the NBA right now. Then the Knicks are right behind them at number two. But then you've got the 76ers. It's not like for lack of spending, and they're going to have to pay a luxury tax this year because they're over that number as well. So they're seventh in the NBA. I mean, I feel like if you look at all the teams that are still left, at least in the East, with the exception of the Pistons, and they're somewhat of a young team, all three are within the top seven of the NBA in spending. So, you know, money talks. I think if you look at the Knicks, they've obviously spent tremendously to get this deal done. For the Cavs, bringing in Harden, you know, increases that number to take them over the top. But it's not for lack of trying for the 76ers. I just think, to your point, like, the Knicks are just that good. Yeah, and the way this team is comprised, I don't want to say they're an old school kind of throwback, but they remind me of, you know, some of those 90s teams that were able to move on to win a championship with the style of play. You know, the big men down low, the way Brunson kind of controls the game. I look at that and say, I think that's like a changeup from what we've seen in past years from a lot of teams who have been able to win. And I think it's an interesting contrast to if it is OKC, if it's San Antonio, if it's Minnesota, whoever ends up coming out of the West, it will be interesting to see who that is. That's assuming, though, the Knicks can get past the Cleveland Cavs in the Eastern Conference Finals.
0: Yeah, so, I mean, was that a retaliation because of the Koi Pond stuff that Brady what said? Well, you had to bring up Donovan Mitchell. You guys are going to like this. He's got had a reputation like Donovan Mitchell. Like, I don't know why that needed to be brought into the equation. Felt like a direct shot at Brady there.
23: Well, I mean... That happened while he was in Utah. I mean, he was coming up short before he came to the 76ers. So
0: he's probably bored out there.
23: I mean, maybe it was a little bit of hate in my heart when I did it. Maybe I was feeling the residual effects of that segment of where you guys totally made fun and joked about my loved ones leaving here.
0: By the way, the Sixers bitching because Knicks fans took over the arena. Man, they haven't had much to cheer about for a long time, Knicks fans. I mean, they've gone, they've supported, you know, they've gone to Madison Square Garden. That's always been an electric environment. But usually when you go to MSG for a Knicks game, it's usually the opponent who becomes the star. We've seen it throughout the years to where it was Reggie Miller, it was Halliburton last year. Trey Young had a run against Trae Knicks Young. Fans for a while. Jeez. Remember, they were throwing
23: didn't
0: stuff.
23: Didn't he get
0: at
23: his
0: him.
23: Ice? Didn't he get his nickname out?
0: Ice Trey. Yeah, like so. Jeez. Normally, it's been whoever the best player on the opposing team is.
23: Michael
0: they become,
23: Jordan.
0: Yeah, they become the star of Madison Square Garden because the Knicks couldn't deliver. And so finally, over the past couple of years, They've come out and they've won games. They got past Boston last year. They gagged against Indiana, but it does feel like they've taken that next step. They won the in-season tournament, whatever that's worth. And I look at the Knicks and I go, yeah, of course their fans are going to show up. They finally have a legitimate contender to cheer for. And the best part is they're going to get to the finals and get butchered by the Thunder.
23: Nah.
0: And they are going to get butchered. And then we get to see.
23: You can say it in repetition, but that's not. Hey. I don't see that being. I don't
1: say it again one more time, Jonas.
23: Butchered.
0: by the Thunder.
23: Y'all going up top on that? Go up top.
2: Maybe. No.
23: They might. I just want
1: to see if he'd say it again.
23: They may not make it past the Spurs. So you could say when Chet the wind puppet meets the real wind puppet.
0: Oh, don't do that.
23: When he meets the real one, when he sees a real slim reaper coming his way, they may not have an answer, man.
0: Yeah, but Chet's got style. That's a wind puppet with some attitude. He's got some style to him.
23: Wembanyama just elbowed a man out. Elbowed him right, like put that sharp little thin elbow right in his face. So he's letting you know he's put OKC on notice. He's put them on notice. And I tell you what, the New York Knicks, they're putting people on notice too. And you got to mention Karl Anthony Towns in the conversation as well, because he's always kind of disappeared in big games too, and he became a perimeter shooter and didn't want to really play aggressive ball inside the paint and play down low, and people were just so frustrated with him last year. You got to give the dude credit this year. He's not only operating efficiently in the block and in the post, but his ability to create matchup issues because he can play outside has caused the court to open up for them in offensive sets. And he's finding the open guys because they're really, really concerned about stopping Karl Anthony Towns. So, I mean, he's seeing the court. Guys are getting opportunities because the court is open. They're open for business. So give Karl Anthony Towns a lot of credit too. He's not shooting them out of games this year.
0: Were you the one, I think last year, did you refer to him as Zesty?
23: Yeah, Zesty. Yeah.
0: What did you mean?
23: Well, that was not me. What do you mean by that? Well, that was not me. That was social media that came for him because of the way he passed the ball or something to that effect. And then they started doing a deep dive search like they're doing on Mike Vrabel, and they started finding all of these things and trying to create timelines about, you know, zestiness of things that he did. That was not me. That was not original from me. That was social media.
0: I mean, there are some clips of him where you're like, what is that?
23: I just think he just has, he's a big dude, and he's actually a really, really, like, cool dude. Like, he's sophisticated, he speaks very well, he handles himself very well. He just seems like he's just one of them dudes that was raised differently. Like, he wasn't out in the streets like getting scuff marks and scrapes on his knees and stuff like that, and his elbows and his shoulders, you know, from playing in the streets and stuff like that, street football, you know, street soccer, street hoops, all that stuff. He just looked like he might have been more so like, you know, he wanted to watch TV or, you know, like hang out, you know, that way. He just doesn't seem like he's, you know, he's a little like eclectic, maybe like a, you know, renaissance-ish.
0: Hey, you know,
23: but he can hoop.
0: Yeah.
23: He can ball, and it's showing up. It's showing up right now while Brunson is their scorer. And Mikal Bridges is really like doing a hell of a job being like that second scoring option too. Perceivably, if Karl Anthony Towns is having a down night, an off night, they just have balance, man. I really like where this Knicks team is right now, if I'm being honest. They have good balance and they're making good decisions. And that didn't always seem to be like the case, like in years past.
0: Well, we'll see how it plays out. But, you know, good for Knicks fans. Got something to cheer about. Now they're on their way to the Eastern Conference Finals yet again. Hopefully they don't gag it away this year like they did last year. So we will see. By the way, every scam starts with one thing. It's your personal info being available to the wrong person. 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And up next, it's a Monday tradition. The FSR IR, and it's yours right here on Fox Sports Radio. Hey!
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4: Hey, Denver, it's Moj. What's up? 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Then it's Mosier, Lombardi, and Kane at 7. 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
5: 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It's 6 in the morning with Brett Kane. Here's Brett.
6: What is your biggest concern with the Avs right now? And you can't say injuries.
7: Complacency.
8: Yeah, just.
7: But you're making me come up with something.
6: Yes, that's what, yeah. I'm forcing an answer, and You can't say injuries. Biggest concern for the Avs right now is blank.
8: Overconfidence.
9: Several days later.
10: Game 3 goes to Minnesota. You knew the pushback would be there, but the Wild pushed hard. And the Avalanche didn't have an answer. So the series lead is cut in half. It's now 2-1 Colorado. Final score from St. Paul, Wild 5, Avalanche 1.

0: to it that you just had one team that is really talented and was desperate for a win, and another team that looked a little comfortable. Now, that doesn't mean that this continues from here. I don't think it's acceptable, but I think it's understandable, if that makes sense. When you're a really good team on the brink of essentially elimination, you are going to get their best punch thrown in that game. And that's exactly what you got. I don't think there's anything super confusing about it. You cannot manufacture a desperation within the club. And now you get the chance to respond. And I think that Bednar basically said the exact same thing in the post game. It's not like it's acceptable to have a team that essentially outwilled you for a victory. And that's what happened. But I think you understand, given the situation, what that was going to be a possibility in that game. You pull Wedgwood early, and what's funny is I don't think that was because Wedgwood was playing poorly. I think you pull Wedgwood because you wanted some sort of change in feel to the game. The Avs are not helping Wedgwood at all. It was constant pressure in front of him. He actually made a few really good saves to start the game. Then a few of these goals start to trickle in, but when you see how the team is playing from just an urgency standpoint, you get a pull because you're like, well, I want to try something different. And the problem is you never matched it. It had a lot of the feel, and here's what's funny, a lot of the feel of what the Nuggets and T-Wolves series was. Which is there was one team that was playing like their lives were on the line. And another team that was out there just playing. And the whole question, and it's so funny how these things have kind of come together. When you talk about team's motivation and what responsibility is that for the coach? Because what I heard with the Nuggets is that David Adelman did not do a sufficient job getting this team mentally ready from a competitive standpoint. And I said forever, if somebody calls you out after game two and says you suck at playing defense and calls you out by name, you don't need the coach to motivate you to go do something. That should be something that's internal, that lives within you as a competitor. That is not on David Adelman for not being like, well, we're going to use this as fuel now, so I got to motivate. You don't need to motivate a player in the postseason. And if you do, that team's doomed from the start. And on Saturday, it's very clear. Long break, you won 6 games to start the postseason. You played against what might be your most talented team. I mean, it's one of the 3 most talented teams left in the postseason. You played against a desperate version of that. And again, I hate to go back to this old sort of trope, but I think at times it's true in sports. They wanted it more than you did. And that was clear. They came out at 100% from the drop of the puck, and you just didn't. And really never throughout the course of the game matched that same energy. So Bednar was asked about motivation. Here's what he said.
1: We didn't play good enough to win that hockey game tonight. We played against a desperate hockey team. Looked to me like they had more determination. They were more tenacious, more physical. Like, we tried to respond, but we didn't get a lot out of, you know, some of our lines tonight. Like, we needed to do more to win that hockey game against a team that their backs were against the wall, right? So now it's up to us to respond. And, you know, I look at the game and I'm like, yeah, they got a couple bounces, right? But they earned their bounces. Like, they were going to the net hard. Like, they looked like they were quicker, more physical, more determined, you know?
0: That's how I feel about sports, by the way. Like, luck is one thing, but a lot of times you create it. You put yourself in a position to get lucky by working hard. And then all of a sudden, is that luck still, or is that you earned a bounce? And Minnesota earned it. But to the idea of, okay, so all of that, they came out more determined. Well, do you need to motivate your team?
1: I don't coach that. I mean, I can't give, it's not something we're coaching, you know. It's something that we felt, okay. We saw where the level of that game went to with their team, and now we have to respond and answer in kind. What am I going to do, walk in and say we got to be more determined and compete harder? Like, it's, they'll hear it and they'll see it. They're going to see the video, and the video doesn't lie, right? But it's something that comes from within. It's not my job to sort of coach that out of them. I'll do what I have to do when we enter the next game and as far as deployment. But, like, we got to look within a little bit here and get ready to go for a big hockey game.
0: I think that's absolutely the proper answer. It is not a coach's responsibility to get you motivated to play a playoff game. It's not the coach's responsibility that when you get called out by an opposing player in the series that you're playing in the playoffs, by name, that should be some sort of spark within you. The coach, it's not his responsibility to do it. Like, I don't think you can look at a coach if the excuse is, well, the team just, you know what, they didn't go out there and play hard. That's a player problem. It's not a coach problem. And I'm not super upset about Game 3. I told you guys going into it. It's not that I was going into this game negatively. It's not it at all. I thought the Avs would still win. But the Avs were going to lose. And this is probably, unless you make the Stanley Cup final, and this still might be true, the best team that you're going to play. They're going to win a game or two. It's going to happen. Even if you win the series. And to do that, when you're up 2-0, they go back home knowing if they lose game three, it's entirely done. I'm not surprised by the result. I wouldn't say I expected it, but I certainly knew it was a possibility. And this is what happens. When you play against desperate teams who are also very talented, sometimes games like game three go on. I'm more curious about what's going to happen tonight. You just kind of got your teeth handed to you on Saturday. You have a chance to take a 3-1 lead now, and if you don't, then it's tied 2-2, and who knows what could happen with the momentum flipping back towards Minnesota. This is now, it's not total desperation, but it's a feeling of urgency that you haven't had really this entire postseason. As you've cruised through six of your first six, you finally suffer a loss. How do you come back and do that? Also, huge break in between games two and game three. I think that affected maybe the little bit of your rhythm, you know, because you just came off a huge break before that. But I don't think that that's some sort of benefit to you heading into game three. I think that's, I just played four tough hockey games, had a week-long break, started a series again, played well, and now I get to wait again. I think it's almost harder to do the start-stop. In a very famous Michael Scott quote, snip, snap, snip, snap, snip, snap. It's hard. Going back and forth that way. But I think tonight you will see a, at minimum, equally as motivated club go out against Minnesota and try and deal them an L, which puts them on the brink. It doesn't end the series, but it's pretty close.
2: Well, Brett, I think you're not addressing the elephant in the room, which was the biggest reason that the Avs played so poorly on Saturday. Where were you for Nathan MacKinnon flippy, floppy, floppers in the pool gate? We had spies. They caught my boy swimming in the lap pool with goggles and fins on. My boy can't even swim in his bare feet. And ever since then, the Avs were doomed.
0: So, MacKinnon addressed that and said that it was not from this week, right? He said that was like years ago. Because the first thing I thought when I saw that is, look, it's been a very, very balmy and warm winter in Denver, Colorado. Unusually warm and unusually dry. It might be the same as far as winter in Minnesota. You aren't swimming in a pool in Minnesota. Not at this time of the year. That's cold as hell. So I don't think that's from this weekend. I do find it strange that there were flippers on his feet in a hotel pool. But I gotta be honest, sort of want to try it now. I do. I just want to show up to the pool going, walking around, and then I dive in and I feel like I'm, I don't know, King Triton. Sorry, I'm watching Little Mermaid a lot with my daughter. Yeah, somebody. I want to be able to have flippers and feel like I can really motor underneath that hotel pool. But yeah, that got a lot of attention. I don't know what that, why would you do that though? I get like doing the hotel pool workout thing. I've seen people do that before. That's not an issue. To rock the flippers. I mean, this is how good at sports you have to be, by the way, to have the confidence in yourself. Imagine this. We've all stayed at the hotel. You go down, you're like, I want to get a swim in. Now, for a lot of us, it's like maybe you bring a couple of cans of seltzers with you or whatever. Crack a couple. You wade in the pool just to get a little bit wet. Probably pee. I know you guys are out there. But to have the confidence to walk down to the hotel pool with flippers in your arsenal and then squaring those up from toe to heel, only to jump in the Hyatt pool and do a couple of laps. That's a confident person. That's somebody you don't mess with. I told you. Saw a fight in a bar at 2 o'clock in the morning, and I watched a guy who was in flip-flops kick his shoes off and get into a martial arts stance. And I looked at the guy he was fighting, and I go, this is an immediate eject button. You apologize and walk away now. That man didn't. It took one kick to the face. Guy got knocked out. The dude who kicked him put his flip-flops back on. And I'm telling you, it's the most embarrassing sound I've ever heard. It's the most humiliating moment of this man's life. As he is unconscious on the ground, the man who did that to him walked away, and it sounded like this. You can't do that to another human being and not have your life ruined. So if I see somebody that looks like Nathan MacKinnon taking flippers down to a hotel pool, we're just going to assume that's one of the most powerful people on the planet. Deal? 303-504-0925. Texture says, flippers provide resistance. It's called training.
3: Go outside, nerd.
0: I don't think you could have texted that in more of a D-bag way. Flippers provide resistance. It's called training. Have you heard of it? How about you just tell me they provide resistance and it helps with training?
2: Are you training to be a duck? What are you training for with flippers? I'll throw you some Wonder Bread.
0: You can just say that people use it for training purposes, and I'd be like, oh, okay, cool. You don't have to drop a "it's called training" on me.

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2: 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Anyway, a lot more to get to with this game as we head into game four tonight. That's at 6 o'clock, 303-504-0925. Back after this.
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2: Roadways are pretty quiet right now, but we're starting to see more traffic out there. I-25 is getting a little bit busier near Highway 36. I-270, a little bit of slowing in both directions approaching York. 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
3: Mosher, Lombardi, and Kane. Next at 7. 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

0: of the season press conference in a little bit. I do want to continue for a moment with the Avalanche stuff, because the Avs got, it's a big game tonight. It's the difference between you being in the driver's seat heading into the conference final and you being in a dogfight to try and get there. Minnesota is a very, very, very good hockey team. And you witnessed that on Saturday, and they're especially good when you aren't matching the proper energy for the game. And I saw it early. You know, you take these notes throughout the game and how it goes on. And one of the first things that I wrote down is really physical start by Minnie. Need to match it. And it just had the feel of one of those games where you were playing catch up, not with the score, but with the flow of the game. It always felt like you were a tick behind in speed and physicality and mentally how you handle it. And it kind of went that way for three straight periods, if we're being honest. Yes, Minnesota capitalized on some opportunities. You had the chance at times, you know, a couple of power plays that could have gotten you back in the game that you did not capitalize on. Even the goal that you scored, you know, I know some Avs fans took exception to this. Volstead said after the game the only time they scored was just a really lucky play for them. He's right. I mean, it was more than luck. It was stupid by what Minnesota did. You know, Lanny's up there in front of the net. You just throw your guy into the goalie. It's an easy tap in for McKinnon. That is lucky. I mean, that's just a dumb play that you were kind of gifted. Outside of that, it just felt like you didn't really have any sort of momentum going your way. So, look, out of seven playoff games, it's the first time that's really happened. I'm willing to brush that one off to the side. I would be shocked if they didn't match intensity tonight with Minnesota, because they know going back home 3-1 is basically saying that you're going to the conference final. Going back home 2-2, you're leaving a lot up to chance. So we'll see. But what the result's going to be, I'm 100% expecting a big-time response out of them tonight, though, where it's just, again, when we talk about matching the intensity and physicality of the game, you know, I thought in Game 2 especially, they dictated that. And then it resulted in I think, one of their more complete wins in a while. But if you remember, in the St. Louis series, the year that they won in 2022, they won Game 1 3-2 in overtime. They lost Game 2 at home 4-1. They then went on the road and won two straight in St. Louis to make it 3-1 before losing Game 5 and then winning Game 6 and moving on. That was a battle of a series. That was one of the better teams they were going to play the entire run. It had the same type of feel, I think, as this year did, where they played Nashville the first round and took care of them pretty easy. You played against LA. It was a tougher series, but the Avs were always in control. Round 2 has the same type of feel of, this might be your most challenging series to get to a Stanley Cup final, because the team that you're playing is one that you're familiar with, and it has a different sort of tenor, I guess. Like, St. Louis was sort of a beast of its own because it had the Kadri stuff and needing a police escort to get to the arena and all of that different nonsense. You're not going to have that with this series, but there is a real feel that Minnesota thinks they got a team that can win a cup, and they very well could. But you're the one that's standing in their way. So who's going to come out on top in that? You know, it's another example of a game where Brock Faber and Quinn Hughes played damn near 30 minutes in that game. McCarr did too. Now, a lot of that's because you were down and you were desperate to try and get back in there. It's the first time in a while, really this entire postseason, that you saw them really pressing their top guys for minutes because they were just trying desperately to get back into the game and they just never could. But it was a game in which sort of the big guns came out and played well for Minnesota. You get a goal from Boldy, you get a goal from Kaprizov, you get a goal from Faber, you get a goal from Hughes. I mean, that's their four best players all got on the score sheet. That ain't going to happen every game, but it just gives you a little window in when that team's desperate, this is who they're going to lean on. And you knew it, you just need to match intensity now. So, game four tonight at 6 o'clock, we have another viewing party, and that's going to be at Old Town Tavern in Arvada. You can come hang with Altitude Sports Radio. Nate and Andy will broadcast a show there live at 3, and Andy will hang out all night for the game, and there's some great deals, some $12 Michelob Ultra pitchers, $25 neutral buckets. We also have your shot at Nathan McKinnon signed puck, a signed stick, and more awesome prizes. So get down to Old Town Tavern, and it's all thanks to Michelob Ultra. Again, the earlier game today is that one's going to start at 6 o'clock. Now, to the Nuggets end of season presser. I'll say this to start before we get to the actual audio. I think it was a very smart move. Well, smart, it's not something I wanted, but smart in the sense of, you know, David Adelman had a lot of questions surrounding him. He gets brought back as head coach. I think having everybody do the press conference together kind of like evens out the arrows that are going to be slung towards you about why this year went wrong. But they started, Josh Kroenke was asked what he's learned the past 3 years from a championship season to right now. Here's what he said.
1: There's a lot of different lessons. I think that complacency could be one of those things. When you win something, are you as hungry to achieve it as you were before? Continuity, I think, is a very powerful thing, but change is also a powerful thing as well at times. And human nature around certain things involving injuries, motivation, personal moments that can affect people for numerous years professionally. Sustaining something is very difficult. I think that anybody that hasn't gone through it may not understand how difficult that might be. I understand it from multiple angles. I'm blessed to have been a part of a championship team here with the Nuggets, championship team with the Avalanche, championship team with the LA Rams, and we're fighting for championships over at Arsenal right now. So I know what it takes to get there. And I know how difficult it is to sustain that.
0: The complacency thing is, like, true, but a tough pill to swallow considering it's not, you aren't a year removed from winning your title. You're 3 years removed. And if you got guys who are still complacent in winning a single championship, then I don't want that guys on the roster anymore. If you can't properly get yourself motivated because you did win once before, then you're just not a winner anymore. And I want people who are hungry here. Now, despite what happened in game three for the Avs, and I don't know what's going to happen beyond this. Maybe they lose this series. Maybe they go on and win the entire thing. I have no idea. But you can tell that team is at least, they're hungry for it. And not a majority, but a lot of that roster is comprised of guys who did win together. But you want to see a team that is motivated and eager for another title and is willing to do the things that they need to get there. Now, if you have guys who aren't properly motivated or are complacent about winning one or whatever sort of term adjective you want to use, then what's the plan for the offseason? Continuity is a good thing, but change can also be good too. Well, what potential changes are going to be there?
1: I think that everything's on the table right now. including running it back. I think that, you know, from my perspective, when I sit here and think about where we were 12 months ago, I think we've made really strong strides in certain areas. I think there's other areas where I think we've either been complacent, and I don't want to say that we've regressed. Complacency would be a key word that I think I saw in some areas in some people this year. So there's going to be some challenges, absolutely. I think that, you know, I don't want to be masked in my frustration for how the season ended. I think that, you know, anybody that was a fan of the Denver Nuggets should be frustrated. Anything that a fan feels, I probably feel it 1,000x. So I think that, you know, everything is going to be on the table outside of trading Nikola. I should be clear because my words got twisted in an interesting way last summer. But, yeah, I think everything's on the table outside of trading Nikola.
0: That's kind of all I wanted to hear. I just want to know, where are you willing to go? And there's only one place that you can't be willing to go right now, and that's trading Jokic, and that's all very obvious. But I know people caught the run it back thing and said, oh boy, are we really going to go through this? The problem with that is it has to be an option because you aren't just going to offload pieces to offload pieces. It's what I was trying to explain to people last week. I didn't know what I was going to hear at this press conference. But when you talk about making major changes heading into the offseason, and let's just use Jamal Murray as an example because he's never really been on the table until right now. Jamal Murray's a very, very, very good basketball player. When Jamal Murray is on, he's one of the best players in the league. Now, it's not consistent enough with that to be considered in that sort of conversation, but he is certainly a top 20 to 25 guy in the league. You don't trade that just to trade it. You trade it to get better or get assets. And so if somebody smells desperation for change from your team and they think that they can lowball you on a trade, I don't have to do a damn thing. Maybe I'd like to. But you just aren't going to get somebody because you feel like I'm in the mood for change. You know, when you're moving out of your house and you got to get rid of some stuff, and let's say you got, you know, a couple of expensive items that you want to part with because you don't want to lug it to the new house, and somebody says, I'll give you $10 for them. I don't have to make that sale to anyone. I would like to move it for the proper exchange, for the proper compensation, but I don't have to do anything. And so that's where I think the run it back thing is there. You know, he goes on to mention, we'll play a lot more of this audio as we go along today, that he thinks at fully healthy, this is a 60 to 65 win roster. And I don't even know if he's wrong about that. It might be when the team is fully healthy. You get a fully healthy 82-game Aaron Gordon. You get a fully healthy Peyton Watson. Maybe that's the case. But the issue now is that seems like a fairy tale. I don't know if anybody is going to get 82 games out of Aaron Gordon ever again. And I think even the idea of hoping that you get Aaron Gordon for every playoff game for here on out throughout his career is a pipe dream. And that's not disrespect to Aaron Gordon. It's just looking at the reality of the situation. You know, Nelly, you told me, I didn't even see this. Joel Embiid, after they got swept by the Knicks in brutal fashion, like got their butts absolutely handed to them, he goes to the press conference afterwards, says he's proud of the season because he played. Essentially, I'm paraphrasing, but it's essentially what he said. And I'm like, well, that's great individually, I suppose, but it didn't help the team. You got swept horribly in the second round. But I think this is sort of the territory you got to look at this where, like, Aaron Gordon's at. It's, I don't know if you're going to get a healthy season out of him. I don't know if you can get a healthy playoff run anymore. And so what do you do with that? Texture says, I'm fine with playing AG 40 regular season games, sit him every other game. That's fine. He played 36 games this season and got hurt 3 games into the postseason. That's what I'm getting at. I don't think there's any sort of remedy that's going to keep him healthy for the playoffs. If that was a strategy that would do that, then I'd be all for it. But I think this season, more than any, proved that doesn't work. That AG's body is just sort of breaking down. It's sad. I hate saying that. But I don't think that's like an objective thing anymore. I think it's pretty clear. So 303-504-0925. Lots more to talk about with that press conference. Breaking down Avs game 4 at 6 o'clock. Stick around.
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0: happening to Aaron Gordon right now is going to happen to Joker. The rotation is so damn short that these players have been playing massive minutes for years. I would say that that is like sort of a concern of how many, you know, miles you're putting on the car. Sorry, I couldn't find the right word at that time. Odometer? There we go. Finally, I got it. Yeah, you're tacking a lot of miles on there. The difference between Joker and Aaron Gordon, Aaron Gordon's game is built around brute physicality and athleticism. That takes a different wear than the style that Jokic has. Like, even with massive minutes, Jokic feels like the kind of guy that could do that for a long time because his game just isn't built around speed and cutting and this and that. Like, he has bursts, I would say, of real, intense sort of, if you want to call it athleticism. We've seen him when he's like, got somebody posted up and he'll do a quick spin, blow by the guy for a layup. Like, he's capable of doing that, but it's few and far between. He doesn't rely on that for most of his game. A lot of his game is just plotting, turnaround, hook shot, sambor, whatever. That ages more gracefully, even in a sport of athleticism, than what AG's style is. It's one of the reasons why I think LeBron is just, he's a marvel at 41 years old, almost 42, to still have a super athletic game that hasn't killed him yet. And I, some people, there's a picture of LeBron, somebody zoomed in like on his quads in the playoff game against OKC, and they said, how has he not been popped for steroids? I don't even care. I'm like, if you're roiding out, if you can give me, like, people who are that level good, you take anybody across the NBA. Have them at 40 years old playing to that level, cool. But it's just, it's really hard to do when it's a super athletic sport to start with, and your game is built around being more athletic than the guy who's up against you. It's hard to make that last without your body breaking down. Like, Vince Carter's another one. Vince Carter's another guy whose game is built around athleticism, became more of a shooter later in his career. But for a guy who was high-flying, dunking, jump over 7'6" guys in the Olympics, to play until you're 40 is crazy. Because most guys, what happens is what's happening to AG right now. And it's not even that AG is super old. But it is just a problem. Like, I've always said, when my favorite athletes get to the point where there's a 3 in the first digit of their age, you start to feel this sense of, like, athletic mortality. That's going to creep up on you. And that's the case here. I just think that it's a lot of years of jumping high and landing hard. And that will take a toll on your joints and knees and hammies and calves and ankles and everything else. Just the truth. So 303-504-0925. Shant Mazda text line, one price, one person, 1 hour. Avs game tonight. I think another example of a pivotal game 4 in the case of the Wild, but it does now create a sense of urgency for the Avs. I was not, you know, the game was terrible on Saturday. They didn't rise to the standard of what that game was dictating. And part of me, just being honest, I didn't leave the same way I did for some Nuggets games in the postseason where I'm just pissed off. I want to throw everything in my house. I left that game with not a shoulder shrug, but an understanding sort of tone of desperate hockey team that you're playing that's also really good, who went back home for the first time in this series. They were going to get you at some point. Okay, it's that game. This is the one that matters to me now. Saturday was all about, are you going to breeze through the series or not? The answer is no. You aren't going, okay, fine. You aren't supposed to do that every round of a postseason. Tonight is about, do you want to remain in control or do you want to leave things up to chance? And I made the mistake of saying this years ago, back in, I think it was 2021. The Avs are up 2-0 on Vegas, and I said, it's going to be really hard for anybody to beat the Avs 4 out of 5 times, and Vegas did it. So I'm not going to make that mistake again. But you would make it very difficult with a win tonight. Very.
1: You know what I think tonight could be, Brett? Is that I think back to the 2023 season when the Nuggets won it all. Specifically, the championship series against the Miami Heat. You remember? They win game one at home. Enunciation. And then game two, they blew it to Miami.
0: Yep.
1: So then Miami had the momentum going back to their barn. And I remember we were all going, the Nuggets just swept the Lakers. Are we going to get Nug-lifed now against the Heat? And after that game two loss, they never lost again.
0: They came back. They played a hell of a game, that game three in Miami. Game four, same sort of story. You got help from a whole bunch of different people. I think in game four, Aaron Gordon actually led the way in scoring. And then game five was that mess, but there was an inevitability. You knew that thing was ending.
1: And they kind of needed that slap in the face. I think they were just too high on themselves after sweeping the L.A. LeBrons and then winning game one. So they needed Miami to just go, wake up. Wake the hell up.
0: Well, that's it. It's the same sort of story that they had in the second round. If you remember, they won the first two games against Phoenix that Durant-led Suns team. They go to Phoenix for games 3 and 4. They lose both of them in Phoenix, and they lost game 4. If you remember, Nelly, Jokic had a 53-point game in game 4, and they lost by like 5 to Phoenix. Then they came back, won the last two, closed it out in 6. But you're right. Like, this is why I'm not totally upset at what happened on Saturday. You got your butt kicked. Okay? That happens sometimes, especially when you play good teams who are desperate. Sometimes it can create a nice little wake-up call like, hey, man, you can't go out there and breeze through every team. You might be good, but you're going to get competition. And maybe it serves, and I hope it serves, as sort of a slap in the face of, hey, wake up. This team's a really good hockey team. If you don't get on your game, they can bite you. And I think there's going to be no issue with proper motivation for tonight's game. I think that they're going to be totally fine with it. And you'll see a response. And hopefully come away with a win. Because if you go up 3-1, even on a really good Minnesota team, it feels like this thing is essentially closed. They would have to win not just 3 straight, 2 of them on the road in Colorado. So it would create a giant impediment. By the way, despite losing to Minnesota, the Avs are the best road team in the league. And I think you take a game 3 where you kind of get smacked in the mouth and had no response really all game long for it. Now properly motivated, you head into game 4, best road team in the league, try and get a dub tonight. I feel good about the Avs' chances. For those who care, game tonight, I don't need the tickets. Sorry, I hit the wrong link here. The odds for the game tonight, the Avs are favored -130 to win this game, and I think they should be. They're the best team in the league. Texture says, if the Avs lose tonight, second round scary vibes are going to start to set in. Well, of course. And again, it's not solely about you. When you evaluate matchups, it's mostly about you and what you feel about your team, but it also is you're playing a very good team on the other side. So a lot more to break down with this. You can watch the show live on Twitch, twitch.tv, search Altitude SR in the search bar, the Altitude TV simulcast. 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The Avs are looking to bounce back with a win tonight. 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Game 4, 6 o'clock, a lot to break down with that. Also, the Nuggets' end-of-the-season presser. Mojo Lombardi and Kane next.
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0: Your game is at its best when it's around this guy.
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23: People must think that I'm drunk.
18: It's Mosher, Lombardi, and Kane.
23: There's nobody with a more colorful tongue than Mark Mosher.
18: Here's Vic, Mark, and Brett.
0: What is your biggest concern with the Avs right now? And you can't say injuries.
24: Complacency.
25: Yeah, just.
24: But I'm not. But you're making me come up with something.
0: Yes, that's. Yeah. I'm forcing an answer, and you can't say injuries. Biggest concern for the Avs right now is blank.
25: Overconfidence.
26: Several days later.
27: Game three goes to Minnesota. You knew the pushback would be there. But the Wild pushed hard, and the Avalanche didn't have an answer, so the series lead is cut in half. It's now 2-1 Colorado. Final score from St. Paul, Wild 5, Avalanche 1.
0: It's funny, Saturday felt like a familiar story where you played against a team that resides in Minnesota, and you didn't match the intensity and physicality of a game. Now, I left that game not feeling like I did after some Nuggets ones. You know, the whole thought towards this is the Avs are going to lose at some point during this postseason. It's going to happen. It's probably going to happen against one of, if not the best team that you're going to face the entire run, and that is Minnesota. It's disappointing that that game just felt like there was never an equal sort of intensity between the two. You faced a desperate, talented team, and that showed on the ice. But maybe that serves as a wake-up call for tonight's game, Moj. What do you think?
24: I think it absolutely will. Can you guys see me, by the way?
25: Yeah, turn your camera sideways so it's not vertical.
24: Okay, how's that?
0: A little flip. There you go. Much better.
24: Okay, there you go.
25: That's just basic work.
24: I'm on the phone here because my computer is acting up, and I don't know what the problem is. The fact of the matter is that you faced a very good team. I mean, they were Minnesota. I've been telling you guys this for a long time. They're a good club. And, boys, if I've said it once, I've said it a thousand times, you cannot manufacture desperation and emotion. You have to feel it. You have to live it. You cannot just... I feel desperate. You know, you've got to really want it, and Minnesota certainly did the other night.
25: Well, they took advantage of the long break. They took advantage of the home crowd. It was wild. It was loud. I mean, you were there. How loud was it? How crazy was it?
24: Pretty loud. Yeah. Pretty loud, yep.
25: So now the Avs simply have to answer. And the answer is, you know what they're going to bring. I don't think they'll be nearly as desperate as they were in Game 3, but they will show desperation again. The question for the Avs is, who starts in goal?
24: I think you're going to go back to Wedgwood. I think that that's what you do. Scott Wedgwood was not yanked out of the game on Saturday because he played poorly. He was pulled because Coach Bednar simply wanted to try and get some spark going for his club, you know, get something changed up. You know, it wasn't because that he's like, oh, Wedgie, man, you don't have it tonight. It wasn't like that. Even though he'd given up three.
0: He made some big saves before that, though. I mean, yeah, he actually did.
24: Yeah. He tried to change the momentum of the whole team when you make that particular move. So I would think you'd go back to Wedgwood tonight, although I thought Blackwood played just fine. The only goal he gave up came off the pants of Brock Faber. Hit him in the pants, you know, the leg, and then went into the dang net.
25: Yeah, you know, I got to talk about that because the one thing that the Avs they've struggled with a bit in this series, is scoring and then giving up a follow-up score just seconds later. I mean, they scored to cut it to 3-1. 20 seconds later, it's 4-1. It's like we saw it in game one. We saw it in game two. Just a quick answer goal by Minnesota.
0: Yeah.
25: And I'm not sure why that's happening. Just lost focus? What is that?
24: I guess it probably is, Vic. I mean, I think that's, you know, you have a big dunk at one end. All of a sudden, they you know, you got a transition, you know, breakaway dunk at the other end. You're like, hey, why anybody get back on defense? Oh, because we were admiring the dunk?
0: Yeah, there's, you're right about that, Vic. I mean, it happened a bunch of times.
25: In every game in the series, it's happened.
0: And then you go up 1-0 in game two. Kaprizov scores like 6 seconds later, and then you get a 3-1. Now it's 4-1. You're right. I'll say this. You know what's funny is that that game ends, and Bednar is sort of asked about, just from a mentality standpoint, what we've said forever, matching the intensity of the game. And that's the big problem that we had when the Nuggets played the Timberwolves, is they didn't seem to do that, even when they got called out by name. And then it became a different conversation of, well, how much of that is on the coach to get his guys motivated? And we had this big argument with a lot of people who listen to the show saying that's not Adelman needing to motivate his guys. Well, Bednar was asked the same thing. Listen to this response about motivation from the coach.
1: I don't coach that. I mean, I can't give, it's not something we're coaching, you know. It's something that we felt, okay? We saw where the level of that game went to with their team, and now we have to respond and answer in kind. What am I going to do, walk in and say we got to be more determined and compete harder? Like, it's, they'll hear it and they'll see it. They're going to see the video, and the video doesn't lie, right? But it's something that comes from within. It's not my job to sort of coach that out of them. I'll do what I have to do when we enter the next game and as far as deployment. But like, we got to look within a little bit here and get ready to go for a big hockey game.
25: Man, I've said that so many times on this show, and so many times people remark that, well, now that's not true. A coach can only yell so much. I'm in the huddle on a lot of those Nuggets games, Moj. And what do you think the 18 assistant coaches are doing during the huddle? What do you think they're saying?
24: Come on, dudes. Yeah. Let's get back on defense. We can do, you know.
25: Exactly. What do you think's being said in the halftime locker room? What do you think is, guys, gals, listen to me. When you're at the professional level of sports, if you need to rely on your coach to get you motivated, you're toast. You're done.
0: Yeah.
25: On occasion, a coach can whip up a great speech and it can really appeal to a certain player. But the team as a whole, if you can't find that within yourself, that's on you.
0: He said it. Like, that's an internal thing. As a competitor, that comes from within. That doesn't come from somebody saying that to you. Now, What I really like about that is, he goes, they're going to watch the tape and they're going to see it. And I know they felt it in the middle of the game too, Moj. It was just, you were always a step behind in whatever we're talking about here, whether it's intensity, defensive effort, offensive effort, whatever it was, you were a step behind the whole game. And I'm not freaking, because it's the seventh game of the playoffs. It's the first time it's really felt that way. And sometimes you just need a smack in the teeth of like, hey, this is not going to be easy. You're playing against a good team. You're going to have to compete. And I think this could serve as something good for him, actually.
24: I think you're totally right, Cater. So I'm getting this taken care of. Okay, oh, hold on a second there. What are you doing? Oh, you get off of there, okay? Leave there. Okay, good.
0: All right.
25: We now have play-by-play from Moser about all of his issues. Can you just talk?
24: That's what I'm doing, Vic. Thank you so much. I'm just trying to take care of some business here.
0: Hey, I can't motivate you to get your camera working properly, right, okay? Right. That has to come from within.
24: Is it working properly or not?
0: Yes, you're good. Go ahead.
24: The fact of the matter is that these guys have to have, it's all internal with these players. Let me go back. Guys, if the closer I got to the drop of that puck in game three, I knew exactly what was going to happen. I mean, I don't think you could have had anything more predictable in life than what we saw on Saturday night. I mean, I'd like to have seen them fight back harder later and blah, blah, blah, blah, blah, but they just didn't have it. They were, you know, what was that guy? Flat Stanley? Is that who it was, Nelly? You tell me. You're about that age, right? Flat Stanley? They had that that cardboard cutout dude and they Flat Stanley all over the place, right?
2: Yeah, what about him? He's a good dude.
24: Well, they were Flat Stanley the other night. They were just a flat hockey club. That's it. I mean, they were flat. Yeah, they got beat by a good hockey club. You know, and think about this, too, guys. Come on now. Would you rather be the Avs or Minnesota? Oh, boy, if they lose game two, I don't know. Man, they were down 0-2, and they'd gotten 14 goals scored against them, talking about Minnesota. Yeah. You know, I mean, it's like, hey, man, it's the way it goes sometimes, okay? Now you're going to respond in a big-time way coming up tonight. The Avs are.
25: Yeah, I mean.
24: This is playoff hockey. I talked to, do we have any Gabe Landeskog from the postgame at all? Because I talked to Gabe in the postgame, and I said, isn't this how it goes? He goes, it was going to be this way, and anybody who didn't think it was going to be this way is lying to themselves or kidding themselves. These guys know. They've been through it a million times, Kane.
25: Well, it's the very reason we had to stop Powder from talking about the Western Conference Finals as he did on Friday, in which opponent he wanted to play. Remember that? Remember that conversation we had, Moshe?
24: Yeah, ridiculous and we had this conversation.
25: We had to sort of tap him down a little bit, calm down. Remember that? Do you remember that conversation, Brett?
24: He just got
0: sick. I remember this thing you made up in your head. Yeah, I remember.
25: Yeah, I remember the conversation in Friday's show about how you're already looking forward to who you'd rather play in the next round. And we were like, calm down. They got a game to play, another game on Saturday. And it could go bonkers. And here are the desperation stats, Moshe. Here are the desperation stats. And one or a couple of these stats need to change if the Avs want to come home 3-1 tonight. Hits, 39-25 Minnesota. That smacks of desperation, correct? That's what happens when you're a desperate team. Blocked shots, you're going to stand in front of everything. 15-8 Minnesota. Takeaways, 7-3 Minnesota. Those are the desperation stats that they won. And it starts with hits. They just got more physical.
0: You saw that from the very beginning. Yeah. Like, Minnesota was hitting, you weren't. You had guys with the puck on the end boards, and they weren't getting put through it like they did in Game 1 and Game 2. And, Moshe, it's funny, because you mentioned Minnesota, I think it was after Game 2. You said their entire strategy was just they wanted out of the zone. It was just dump. Dump the puck and go chase. Dump and chase. Dump and chase. The Avs did that in Game 3. They really didn't have a lot of offensive sets. It was get the puck in, try and go chase it, and that's not
24: their
0: game.
24: There was zero transition game, really,
0: right,
24: in Game 3. I mean, look, Minnesota did a great job. They clogged things up. they were disciplined. And you really had no offensive flow. There was just no flow whatsoever. I mean, there was nothing. I don't know what else you want me to say, but there was none of that was involved in Game 3. I guarantee you it will be in Game 4. It's just the way playoff hockey goes.
25: The Foligno brothers had 15 hits combined. Those guys set the tone.
24: Totally, they were messing around. I tell you, totally predictable. I said that. That's what they're going to start out with, the Foligno brothers leading the way, and they're not going to let up from there at all. Entirely predictable.
0: They have one job. Their job is to go out and hit people. That's all they need to do. Now, to your point, though, Vic, you saw it at the very beginning of the game, early first period. They were being out hit. I think I had, was it 20-9 at one point in the second period, I think? I had it written down somewhere. But it was 20, getting out hit 20-9 midway through the second period. You're like, okay, this is a prime example of the desperation of Minnesota. But it's also like, I don't want to let the Avs off the hook. Just because the other team's desperate doesn't mean that you go out there and you have 9 hits through, 20, 30 minutes. You got to be able to give that right back. They didn't match the tone of that game, and that's a problem that the Avs had. But sure. Still, when you're talking about playing what could be, if you continue to win, whether you lose this series or you go to the Stanley Cup Final, this is one, if not the most talented team you're going to face on the way there. Mm-hmm. They're going to be able to get you occasionally. That's what this is.
25: at the end of the day, if the Avs win that game, the series is, for all accounts, over. They know it. Everybody knew it. That was desperation. Tonight, you will see desperation, but not nearly as much. That's just human nature.
0: Yeah.
24: You're Vic's totally right there, and there will be pushback by the Avalanche tonight. This ought to be a hell of a hockey game tonight, I'll tell you that much.
0: Well, it's at 6 o'clock right here on 92.5 as we broadcast from the Backus and Shanker Studios. Serious Lawyers for the Seriously Injured. A lot more to talk about with this, not only Game 3, but heading into Game 4 as we go along. The end of the season press conference from the Nuggets on Friday. Do you want to talk about that? And something in particular that Kroenke said that I think shines a light on the need for change. We'll get to it next.
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13: Roadways are getting busier here on the Morning Drive. I have a few off-highway issues, including a crasher at 104th just east of Federal and one on Santa Fe southbound at Oxford. Other than that, though, really not seeing any other issues, just the normal jam-ups. 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
14: When I say running it back, I mean you're talking about a lot of different variations of what running it back could look like. Is it going to be the exact same team? I don't think there's ever the exact same team of the same 13 to 16 guys in there, but are you talking about the same core group of players? Potentially. And that could mean re-signing and bringing back certain guys as well.
15: And it's Josh Kroenke on Friday addressing what the offseason could be. Now, I want to get to that part of it in a second. And I understand the sentiment, like running it back has to be on the table. And I think that all surrounds this idea that, hey, if we want to move guys, but we don't get the proper return, I'm not doing it just to do it. But he said something else, Vic, that I think is really interesting. And it was lessons from the past three seasons. And he said this.
14: There's a lot of different lessons. I think that complacency could be one of those things. When you win something, are you as hungry to achieve it as you were before? Continuity, I think, is a very powerful thing, but change is also a powerful thing as well at times. And human nature around certain things involving injuries, motivation, personal moments that can affect people for numerous years.

0: professionally. Sustaining something is very difficult. I think that anybody that hasn't gone through it may not understand how difficult that might be. I understand it from multiple angles. I'm blessed to have been a part of a championship team here with the Nuggets, championship team with the Avalanche, championship team with the LA Rams, and we're fighting for championships over at Arsenal right now. So I know what it takes to get there, and I know how difficult it is to sustain that.
1: So I want to say one thing about that. First of all, continuity, totally get it. When you're changing things up, you're trying to mash things together, build chemistry on the fly, that can be difficult. Human nature, certainly with injuries and stuff like that, very difficult. The one problem that I have is if anybody from that championship team is complacent right now, I have an issue. This isn't a year removed from a title. It's 3 years removed. And if you're still happy and you know, sort of basking in the aura of a championship win from 2023, I don't want that guy here anymore, whoever we're discussing. I don't want that person here.
2: A lot of things to break down, but I'm going to start right here. I think human nature and complacency are the same thing. So of those 3 points that Josh made, I think those two things are the same.
1: He bowled like injuries and stuff into the human nature part. But
2: I guess so. But yeah. Motivation is also part of human nature, sure. And complacency. And, you know, you start to wonder, who is he talking about?
1: Yeah.
2: Who is he referring to exactly?
1: That's exactly what I thought.
2: Which of the players, because it's not the coaches. He already told the coaches they're fine. They did a great job. He already said that. It's not the front office. Which of the players is he referring to when he points to human nature and complacency? I have some ideas. You might as well. Now, let me start by saying this, Moj. As we all know, you've been around this long enough. If you think that these guys are going to sit up there and say, we're going to trade this guy, and this guy, it's not the way this works. You cannot announce who you're going to trade at these press conferences because you lose leverage the moment that comes out of your mouth. You're not doing that.
1: And if a trade doesn't happen,
2: exactly,
1: you got to look that guy in the face.
2: You're not doing that. You're not going to say, and I know a lot of fans wanted to hear that. I know a lot of fans wanted to hear, all right, who are they? You're never going to hear publicly who they're going to trade. Privately, I guarantee they're making calls on all of them.
1: But if I have anybody on this roster, and there's only a few that are here from the championship team, that are complacent with a win from 3 years ago, that guy should not be here anymore. I'm looking at Nav's team filled with Gabe Landeskog and Nathan MacKinnon and Cale Makar and Devon Taves and a whole bunch of guys that won a title 4 years ago. They don't look complacent at all.
2: Let's put it on the table. Who do you think he's talking about?
1: I mean, here's your options. It's Jamal, Joker, AG, CB, and who else? Is that it? The championship team?
2: Peyton Watson.
1: And P-Watt. Now, I don't think it's P-Watt, because P-Watt has motivation to, first of all, get paid. Second of all, he didn't really play on that team. If I had to guess, I'm assuming it's Jamal. But at the same time, Jamal had the best regular season of his career. Like, he came out pretty motivated this year, just didn't happen in the postseason. But if there's anybody that thinks, hey, from 3 years ago, I got my title, I'm good, then that guy can walk. I don't need that.
2: I'll add this, you know, in respect to Aaron Gordon, when he was asked about Aaron, he said they're going to have some hard conversations. What do you think he meant by that?
1: Trading him.
2: I think the hard conversations also dealt with staying in shape to the point where your body doesn't react the way it has.
3: Well, Vic, I think you need to get down to the root problem then. I mean, is it him not being in shape, or is his body just repeatedly letting him down? Does he have too much wear on the tires?
2: I don't know, man.
3: That answer I can only be ascertained by him and the organization, I suppose. I don't know the answer to that question, but here's what I do know. It's a problem. It is a problem that you cannot live with if you want to win titles.
1: Let me play the AG one real quick.
4: Okay. What do you say to fans who see reports that say, you know, you might consider trading a guy named Mr. Nugget, while at the exact same time you brought back a coach who fans booed before a home playoff game?
0: I assume you're referring to Aaron Gordon.
4: Yes.
0: Okay. I don't really deal in nicknames. I deal with regular names. I apologize. Anybody thinking that doesn't know the rhythm of what goes along inside these walls at times. I have full faith in Coach Adelman. I think he coached a hell of a season, all things considered. I think anybody saying something like that is speaking from a place of emotion. I would say that my job in this organization is to help make decisions without emotion. And so I love Aaron Gordon, and I know that I think the world of him just like the entire Nuggets Nation does. But there are some things that we're going to have to look at. This team looks a lot different when Aaron Gordon's healthy. I think everybody can acknowledge that. And so we need a healthy Aaron Gordon, and so we need to help figure out how to make the most of him and get the most out of his body for the benefit of the team. That's for sure.
2: All right, stop right there. Do you remember this similar conversation had the year before about Jamal Murray? There are some things we're going to have to look at in the offseason.
3: Yes.
2: With Jamal Murray. Do you remember that conversation?
1: Yep.
2: Okay.
3: And so how did Jamal Murray... He responded well because he came in his best shape.
2: Great shape. And he survived the entire season, really, in that shape. So I think he says it right there, if you read between the lines, some things they're going to have to look at. Because here's the bottom line, guys. Listen, AG is one of my favorite human beings of all time. Salt of the earth. I think we can all agree there. But let me let you in on a little secret, everybody. If Aaron Gordon is not available next season, or the season after, or any season he plays for the Nuggets, the Denver Nuggets are not going to win the championship or go where you want them to go. That's the bottom line.
1: Well, and the goal can't be just to stay healthy. Nelly pointed this out to me, but it is crazy. I heard someone, after his team got swept in the second round, brutally, Joel Embiid went to the press conference after game four where they got swept by the Knicks. And they lost, what, Vic, every game by 30 points or something like that? It was terrible.
2: They got roughed up.
1: Listen to what he said after.
5: I know we lost, and I know that's not the right mentality to have. But, you know, for me, this was a success. I came into this year not knowing where I was going to be, you know, how long I was going to play, if I was even going to play based on how the knee was the last few years. And, you know, I came in, you know, hoping for the best, and I feel like we're in a position where we figured out the knee hasn't been an issue.
1: So he said this season's a success because basically I could play. Mm-hmm. And I get it from a personal standpoint for him. I'm sure that's the way he thinks. I don't want to sound the same when it comes to AG. Because Aaron Gordon is somebody that is universally adored by everybody who roots for the Nuggets. He is a huge, huge catalyst to you playing successful, winning basketball. But as I said in the playoffs, the goal can't be to hope Aaron Gordon gets through the game. The goal has to be that he needs to play well. And I think over the last two playoff runs, the goal has been, hey, he's got a grade 2 hamstring strain. Can he just make it through the game? And it's like, that's not helping you.
2: You know, I look at that and I wonder too, because the Knicks lost their version of Aaron Gordon to a hamstring injury, and it didn't skip a beat against Philadelphia. Now, Philly's a little different than playing Minnesota, right? A little different. But it didn't bother them one bit. So I think the Nuggets also have to be able to adapt, because it's going to happen eventually. You're going to have to miss some games eventually. You have to be willing. Vic. You can't just say we don't have them, we're done. You just can't. So, and that therein lies the problem. One thing we learned listening to those comments, Moshe, you cannot. Try trading. You can't trade him because of everything we've just talked about.
3: That is correct. You're 100% correct. So unless things change with his body, you are really between a rock and a hard place, because you can't move the contract, but you desperately need somebody at the four that can stay in the lineup and play consistently. And if it's not AG, it's got to be somebody else. But preferably it would be a healthy AG. So they're going to have to figure this out. They're going to have to. You just cannot. It can't be half the games in a regular season and then less than half the games in the playoffs where he plays. And you're going into every single game, every single series, not knowing what the heck you're supposed to do with it.
2: Here's the second thing that emerged from that press conference for me that I really honed in on. Later on in that press conference, David Adelman talked about needs and what he saw, and he mentioned how they got to have better ball handling, especially against pressure.
3: They couldn't handle the ball against pressure. They couldn't bring it up. I don't know if you have that soundbite readily available, but I want you to hear it because it's going to lead to two major questions for me. Do you have that, Brett?
1: Yeah, we'll find it in a second.
3: Okay, he'll dig it up. Two major questions for me when a coach talks about ball handling. How do you add ball handling to your lineup and remain a big enough lineup not to be taken advantage of, right? Because other people bring the ball up. Edelman said, yeah, that one of Aaron Gordon's job.
1: Yeah.
3: Aaron Gordon did a great job. I mean, every time he's in the game, he brings the ball up at times, right? So you need a big. So who do you take away from the lineup to give Jamal Murray the necessary breath so he doesn't have to bring the ball up every time?
1: Well, I thought about this in the Minnesota series. When Jamal's getting full court pressure from Jaden McDaniels, and he's really good at it, and it makes it really difficult, why wouldn't you just let, because I saw over and over again, Joker was not being guarded by Gobert until he crossed half court.
3: It's harder to get into the offense when you do it that way. I know what you're saying, but you want to have Joker receive the ball to get into your, and it's a different kind of offense when he's bringing it up. Listen, he found the soundbite, but just listen to this and tell me what you think when you hear the head coach talk about the personnel and what needs to change.
6: Yeah, I think, you know, we talked about the teams. Somebody brought it up who we lost to in the last 3 years. And I do think that, you know, what stood out was ball handling. Handling pressure, those things. I know I already brought it up, but I'm just trying to be straight up with you. You know, that really hurt us. And I thought, you know, athleticism is part of the league. You know, the league is younger. The league changes fast. Watching OKC last night, San Antonio, you know, the way they play. I also think just a little bit more of that puts you in a series to win. And I do think that the ball handling we didn't have in the Minnesota series did hurt. You know, they're missing people. We're missing people. Somebody brought it up, you know, soft tissue stuff's all over the NBA. Tatum misses game 7. There's so many things happening. But, yeah, you have to look in the mirror and say, why did we struggle with these types of teams?
3: What is that when it comes to a traditional ball handler in the NBA? Gone are the days where you got to have just one point guard and everybody else. Everybody's got to be able to handle the ball. You have to. Because of the pressure. So if you're going to turn Jamal Murray into a two guard, right? If you're going to give him some time off, who's going to handle the ball on your starting five? Aaron Gordon wasn't available. He couldn't do it. Who's going to do it?
1: I don't know if they have an option right now. I mean, you know what's funny? We mentioned this during the series. When did the Nuggets offense look their best, ironically? When Tyus Jones had the ball.
3: Yeah. The problem with bringing in a traditional point guard and playing him alongside Jamal, I love the idea of more ball handling, but if you move Jamal Murray to the two guard and you bring in a smaller point guard, you're tiny.
1: Yeah.
3: You're tiny. You're too small. I don't think you can do that either. So the only fix is to have a secondary person in there who's bigger, who can still bring the ball up. Aaron Gordon did it.
1: Sure. Pexter says, is anyone going to analyze Joker, his performance this postseason, his goals, his desire to win another title? I mean, I'd say this. Joker was not good. He was not his normal self in that playoff series. It's also like the first time that's really ever happened. And I think if you're looking at Joker as the reason why you didn't get X, Y, and Z, you're probably looking in the wrong places.
2: Yeah, if it becomes a habit, if it becomes an ongoing issue, an ongoing problem, that's one thing. But it's really the first time we've seen him where he's just not himself, right? He's just not the guy that you expect. It's the first time I've seen him where he consistently misses shots that he typically makes.
1: Yeah.
2: And again, I just think it's all encompassing. I think it's fatigue. I think it's lack of cohesion. I just think it's all of that. And I think that he probably gets frustrated, too, by saying, damn, you know, they know they're not going to win. They know they don't have, quote, it. They know you can't fool players, man. You can't. You can't fool them. You can't do it.
1: 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And then Connor McGahee and John Michael Lyles have all the action. 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So that game
2: tonight,
1: 6 o'clock tonight, which you can hear right here with the only local live play-by-play of the game. 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He talked about, you know, motivation, and it looked like the more desperate team won pretty handily in Game 3. It's a matter now of how do you respond to that. 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It's a dogfight now, and you leave a lot up for chance. 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His response is interesting. 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

0: Downtown Tavern in Arvada tonight to hang out with Altitude Sports Radio. Nate and Andy will broadcast their show live starting at 3. Andy's hanging out all night for the game, and there are great deals. $12 Michelob Ultra pitchers, $25 neutral buckets. We also have your shot at a Nathan McKinnon signed puck, a signed stick, and more awesome prizes. So we'll see you at Old Town Tavern. Thanks to Michelob Ultra. Jared Bednar, to the media yesterday, was asked the question, do you use comments to the media to motivate your guys in the locker room? He said this.
1: So I wouldn't say anything to you in a press conference that I'm not going to or haven't already said to our team. I only have one way to coach, and that's, and I've told them from day one when I got here 10 years ago, that I'm going to tell you the truth whether you like it or not. You might not like what I say or even how I say it. I'll say it as respectfully as I can, but I'm going to do the work and the breakdown and the preparation to give you the message that I think is correct. And then you, then what they do with it after that is up to them.
0: That is another example when he was asked, you know, about motivation for players. He goes, that's not on me. I'm not going to be the one that kicks you in gear for a game. That's got to be something that comes from
2: well,
0: within
2: dude,
0: you.
2: Dude, in today's professional sports, I mean, there's probably a little bit of that that goes on team-wise. Hey, guys, you know, we can do this. You know, a little bit of that. But, man, for the price of tea, you've got to be self-motivated. You know, well, you don't. And as a pro coach, you don't have time to bumblebee around the room, and give everybody a boot in the tail all the time. It's counterproductive. Yes, Vic. I'm sorry.
3: When the Minnesota Timberwolves went down 1-0, who motivated them?
2: Jaden McDaniels.
3: Yeah, came from inside the locker room, right? And it was echoed by the coach, but it came from inside the locker room. It always comes from inside the locker room, guys. I don't know what else to say. And I have this argument with people all the time, and I understand. You can criticize coaches for how they play players, who they play, their schemes, their strategies. I get all of that. But if you're going to start getting on coaches because a player doesn't play hard or a team doesn't play hard, that's on them.
0: Yeah, and go ahead, Moshe.
2: Well, look, I just want to put things in perspective a little bit. Do you know how hard it is to keep winning game after game after game after game? It's not an easy thing to do when you're playing other talented teams, and they also have very good players on their team, and they are playoff teams as well. You know what I mean? I mean, you'd won 6 straight postseason games going into game number 3, and you were flat. No, ain't no doubt about it, you were flat. And by the way, you'd won the last 3 games of the regular season, so you'd won 9 straight hockey games going into game 3. You were flat. Okay, fix it. Okay, this team, these players, led by Gabe Landeskog and Nathan McKinnon, are you kidding me? You think there's any lack of motivation there? Mm-hmm. There ain't lack of motivation. You will see that on display tonight.
3: And you're so right. Harvman here on the Twitch feed says, so wait, a coach has no responsibility if a team quits, huh? It's not what I said. Coaches always bear responsibility. But the motivation starts with the players. And a guy like Gabriel Landeskog, do you think he's going to have something to say to his teammates tonight before this game?
2: Damn right he is, yeah.
0: That's the point of having a leader like that, by the way, is he is the... It comes from a different place. Again, if you guys have played organized sports up to a competitive level, the motivation resides within the players, and specifically your team leader. That's his responsibility. That's why wearing a C on your chest in hockey is so important, is you are the guy in charge. When things aren't going well, you are the driving force in making a change. It doesn't come from the coach. It's different when it comes from one of your peers.
3: 1160 makes a good point. People have watched too many movies with the coach's big locker room speech thinking that's the thing. I mean, this isn't Hoosiers.
2: It's not Miracle every day.
3: It's not Hoosiers. I mean, name great locker room speech movies.
0: All right, boys, Night Lights. Times. We're going to go out there. We're going to kick him in the keys. That's what we're going to do.
2: Hey, I got it. Hey, we play them 10 times. They may win 9, but not tonight. tonight is your night.
0: Yeah, there's two.
2: I sound like a New Yorker.
0: Why is that? What are
2: you trying to be heard? I don't
0: know.
2: I'm
0: a bit.
2: Oh, you want a bit? Connor and I yesterday morning said, let's go out for a little walk around old St. Paul. Went to the St. Paul Saints ballpark. They're out of town. They're in Vegas. Okay, fine, whatever. But ran into a big flower fair, you know, like farmer's market type.
0: Yeah,
2: great.
0: That's great.
2: Talking to some Minnesota people. The Minnesota accent.
0: It's an odd one.
2: God bless everybody. Okay. I'm going to say it. From North Dakota to Wisconsin and the Upers, all the Upper Peninsula Michiganders, it's got to be the worst accent ever.
0: It's bad.
2: It has to be. It. I mean, we were talking about it. I would take a loud New Jersey soccer mom accent over. You know what I mean? It's just, it's a very interesting. Oh, yeah, don't you know? Oh, yeah, there, okay. Oh, you know, it's just, it's.
3: I'm going to start reading these mean tweets that I get from Minnesota fans in that accent. Just sort of take the edge
2: Do
3: off
2: it.
3: A little bit.
2: Please, I'll video you. Anyway, the point is
3: they love the F word. They use it freely up there.
2: Well, okay. Okay.
3: What do you mean, okay? Brett, did you watch game six, Nuggets? Did you hear what the fans were saying during the game?
2: Yes. Yes, I did. Vic, I'm very familiar with what they're saying. Brett, you tell baby Jamal Kale to, you know, honey, put your toys away, right? That kind of thing. How many times do you have to tell her sometimes?
0: Too many.
2: Okay.
0: I actually say to her all the time, I'm like, stop making me ask for this multiple times. Do it.
2: If you're a professional coach and you've got to babysit and keep asking the players to put away their toys time and time and time again, it's... Mm-hmm. It's not going to work.
0: No,
2: it's
0: I like this. I want. Texture says, "What if they all sounded like Macho Man Randy Savage? That would be better."
3: Here's what we're talking about. I mean, again, listen.
2: They get in the gym. Yeah,
3: it's completely fair to be critical of coaches when they make the wrong moves. All right, because everybody's got to push the button, and that's what a coach does. So I want to ask you guys. Here's a text from 5678. So what adjustments did Bednar make in Game 3 besides the goalie change? It's an honest question. I don't remember anything significant in strategy or tactics. Well, he switched up his
2: change up his top lines.
3: I mean, what?
2: Yeah, he changed up his lines.
3: Yeah, you switched up your lines to a team that
2: changed
3: won the president.
2: Changed his goalie.
3: What? I'm just wondering, what else?
0: He played McKinnon and McCarr more minutes than they played the entire postseason in that game to try and get a burst.
3: I mean, what else do you need to see? Scheme? I mean, I'm just curious. I'm not saying he's devoid of any criticism, but you claim that there was nothing done, and we just gave you three things that he did.
2: How about this? Bednar could have changed his team out for the 82 Islanders, and it wouldn't have made a difference in that game. It just wouldn't have. I'm sorry.
0: Listen to the captain of the team.
4: They came out hard, as we expected, in the first period here in their building. And first period, I thought they got some timely goals, obviously 4-on-4, and we kind of had a defensive breakdown on, and then 4-on-3 that... They make a nice shot on with a good screen. So I think they came out a lot better for sure than we did in the first. And then as we push back in the second, obviously we make it a 3-1 game there, and then they make it 4-1 right away. So some timely goals, and they were a lot better tonight, I think, than the other night. And we were not quite as sharp as we need to be, but that's the way it's going to go. We expected them to come out hard.
3: My favorite thing about hockey interviews, every hockey interview is as if the guy just came off the track and sprinted a 400-yard. Like, they could never catch their breath.
0: I've always said this, Vic. Every hockey interview sounds like the little neighbor kid knocking on your door asking if your son or daughter can come out to play. It's always, hey, hi, Mr. Lombardi. Can Dante come out? Can he come out and play?
3: Do you guys not wait?
0: They all sound.
3: Do you give them a little time to breathe, or what's going on?
2: Listen, man, I don't do this that often because I'm typically up in the booth, but here I am in Minnesota. So I just wait until Brendan McNicholas opens the door and says, okay, have at it, you know, a bunch of unwashed masses, and that's what I've become. And went
0: unwashed,
2: right over the gate.
0: Unwashed what?
2: Masses.
0: Oh.
2: You know, the fish wrap people. Anyway, sure. the point is that, yeah, I mean, he's a little bit out of breath and he's sweating like a pig, but, you know, he'll get a shower, but that's the time to do it. And that was me, by the way. That was my microphone Right there, talking to Gabe. All that good sound.
3: Hey, everybody. That was Mosier's microphone.
2: Nelly, do you have the last answer, though, that he gave? Do you have the last answer on that particular scrum? If you can find the last answer, that's the one that I asked him about. Isn't this the way postseason hockey goes?
5: Well, did that one come through your microphone? Because I only got the feed from Mosier's mic. So if that was someone else's mic, I don't have it.
3: You got to make sure it's your microphone. You have one of those big microphones that you buy for your kids at Christmas with all the buttons and you can change your voice. Is that your microphone? What kind of microphone do you have there, Moj?
2: I'll tell you what, when I get home, you can talk into my microphone. How's that? Nelly, please play it.
6: Gabe, that's a good hockey club over there. Does it feel like this is typical postseason hockey? Ebbs and flows are going to happen.
7: Yeah. I mean, this is what we expected. And if you didn't, then I think you're a bit naive. So, a good team for a reason. And it'll be a good series.
2: God, you're so a bit naive. If you didn't expect it, you're a bit naive.
5: I think we need to... Go ahead.
2: Yeah?
5: Go ahead.
3: Well, you can expect it. You can expect to see that kind of game. If you're going to win that game, because the other team clearly showed more motivation, you got to have a goalie that's going to steal it for you. Just outright steal it.
5: Well, Volstead has gotten in his actions and mouth has gotten him in trouble in the previous series for some things.
2: Did you hear him after that game?
3: I was going to bring this up. I don't want to be labeled a hater, but there's something about that dude just rubs me the wrong way, man.
5: He's a little big for his britches for being a guy who's played like 40 games in his career.
2: You know, he's got some Bennington going on.
5: A little bit. Little bit of that. Yeah.
2: And God, I hope they win game four. God, I hope they still run for double.
5: See, I think that we need to continue. We need to bring Macho Man back from the dead. And he's got to give a motivating speech. Because to be fair, if Macho Man Randy Savage was your coach, you have no choice but to be motivated.
2: Yeah.
3: Brett.
2: Gotta go up Mosier's voice. Intensity here.
3: Brett, Mosier's voice during that Q&A with Landy, somebody brought it up, and he sounds a little black. Hey, Mosier, I don't know what you did.
5: You tried
3: with your
5: to get
3: voice.
5: A little sultry with it.
3: Yeah, you tried to go 60 minutes. Like, Mosier, the reporter, is far different than Mosier, the play-by-play. Carnival Barker. Listen to Mosier, the reporter. Play that one more time and listen to his voice.
6: Yeah, that's a good hockey club over there. Does it feel like this is typical postseason hockey? Ebbs and flows are going to happen.
5: Smoking? So syrupy.
3: What were you doing? What did you have in your throat?
2: I don't know. I had just scarfed down a half a cup of popcorn. Yeah.
8: It's a good hockey team over there, yeah. A match of physicality.
2: Don't make me laugh, dude.
8: The creep always rises to the crop, Landy.
2: You're making me laugh now.
8: Get a bunch Falsted right in the mouth. Yeah.
5: That's all you do. You just have to say something, inflect one word, and then say, yeah. At the end of everything. That's all he does.
2: Yeah.
8: Let me go make a sandwich, yeah.
5: 303-504-0925. A lot more to break down this game. Stick around.
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22: Roadways are looking normal here on the morning drive. We have the usual busy spots, I-25. Pretty heavy traffic southbound between Highway 36 all the way down to Spear. Also seeing some slowing in both directions between Santa Fe and I-225 and I-270. Pretty clogged up westbound between Quebec and Vasquez. 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
9: 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Mosher, Lombardi, and Kane.
6: Yeah, there's a good hockey club over there. Does it feel like this is typical postseason hockey? Ebbs and flows are going to happen.
7: Yeah. I mean, this is what we expected. And if you didn't, then I think you're a bit naive. So, a good team for a reason. And it'll be a good series.
6: Okay, thanks.
0: I've got to be honest with you. I just sent the audio to Nelly Volstead after the game.
6: Yeah, what did he have to say?
0: I don't like this at all.
6: What did Volstead have to say after the game?
0: And for those who are watching on Twitch, on YouTube, and on Altitude Television,
6: yeah,
0: I need you to see him too, because I got a big issue now with Volstead. Big issue.
6: Jeez, big guy.
2: I can feel it. I can feel it.
0: Yeah. It's not just what he says.
6: What's he saying, Brett?
0: I looked at this man's teeth, and I got a big problem now. Big issue.
6: His tuphuses. Yeah, tuphuses.
0: Now, let me pull this up, please. Would you be so kind to show the good people
5: First of all, the name alone. What is that?
2: What do you mean? He's Swedish. What's the problem?
5: I don't like a Jesper. Okay? That's
2: Jesper
5: first.
2: Jesper Parnovic?
5: I don't like Jesper.
2: I played around with Jesper Parnovic up in Breckenridge once.
5: I want you guys, first of all, listen to what he says, because this is an attitude of somebody who is he's baby-faced in this sport. And he just let in 8 a couple of games prior to this one, but fine, he had a good game. So I want you to hear what he says, but also if you're watching, I want you to look at the man's teeth and tell me this doesn't bother you too. Go ahead.
1: Yes, for there will be those who describe that win as dominant. How would you describe what your team did out there tonight?
3: Yeah, I don't know if it's dominant or right, but it's right. But I think we played the right way for 60 minutes. We're good on the PK today. They get a lucky one there, but it doesn't rattle us. We just keep going and score one right away. And then after that, I felt like we're in full control of the game. And
2: yeah. Are those veneers?
5: They look like it, right? They're like chipmunk teeth. They're huge. Now, Nelly, if you could go to the part of this.
2: That's a personal. You shouldn't do that. That's on you.
5: I shouldn't make fun of somebody's face?
2: No. We make fun of our own faces, but not other people's faces.
5: We quite literally.
2: It's not that we made fun of Freddie. We made fun of Freddie Freeman.
5: Yeah, but you know, we have to change the way the show's tuned up. That's just not right. Nope. I think I'm going to continue.
2: Yeah, Vic, you know what? There was none of this when you were all over Bennington's bacon. You're the one who came up with the most punchable face on the team, too.
5: I just don't like him.
2: All of a sudden you want to change things up and you want to,
5: I don't like that. Vic tries to play that holier-than-thou thing.
2: On somebody's face.
5: Every once in a while, you try and play this game where you're like, we're above this sort of humor.
2: Personal attacks are not part of good talk radio. Now, you can question why he's breathing so damn hard again. You attack me every day of my life. I attack you every day of your life. Brett, we attack dually every day of his life.
5: True.
2: And Nelly, all he does is sit back there and play his stupid flute.
5: Yeah, flute boy.
2: Those are some big...
4: Yeah. Ooh, yeah. Flute, brother.
2: Go blow your flute.
5: I'm not wrong, am I? Those are giant chompers on that guy. Giant.
2: I mean, he can eat a steak in 2 bites.
5: Yeah. For sure.
2: Oh, jeez.
5: What can you do with a blue whale, Mosh?
2: Julia Roberts.
5: But here's the thing. That guy is getting a little too big for his britches for me. He's speaking like he's Vasilevsky when he's played, what, Mosh, 45 games in his NHL career or something like that?
2: Something like that, yeah.
4: I wouldn't mind seeing him the other night.
5: He did play well the other night.
2: But you know what, the Avs, they didn't get in his kitchen. He didn't have that pressure. They weren't banging away on it. You know, I mean, the only goal the Avs did score, you know, he got cross-checked, well, the player cross-checked the Avs into him, put the puck in the back of the net.
4: Moj, the Avs need more from the Brock Nelson line. Brock Nelson,
2: 100%.
4: Through 7 playoff games, has 2 points, one of those points being on an empty netter. Dom Nichushkin, 3 points, one of those goals on an empty netter. That
2: correct.
4: That line has to play better.
2: Could not agree more. I absolutely could not agree more. Brock hasn't had an even strength goal since March 28th.
5: Goodness.
2: And he needs one. We're in May, and he needs one. This is a 30-goal scorer. Mm-hmm. He needs one. And I think I just have a feeling that line is going to pop sometime, hopefully very, very soon. But they need that line to go, Vic. You're right about that.
4: We're so used to seeing playoff Val, right? Playoff Val.
2: And he is playoff Val. He's all over the ice. He's just not producing.
5: Mm-hmm. No, I think Val's been good. He's just not getting
2: points.
5: He's
2: forechecking like crazy. He's backchecking like crazy. He's doing his, quote, Val stuff. The puck is just not going in the back of the net. And you know what? They could... Through 2 periods the other night, Nelson had no shots on goal. He needs to shoot. But I think, look, I'm not going to pin game 3 on him. It was everybody in that particular game. So it's not just on him. But overall, yeah, I think whoever is on that line, they need to get going. Certainly you're not going to break up Nelson and Nichushkin, but who's going to be the left winger? Sometimes they put Lecky there. They usually start Landy there. So we'll see. I don't know, but they need to get going, period.
5: I think they just, look, as a team, you can tell the difference. The beginning of that game kind of told you what that
0: entire three periods was going to be. When they weren't hitting like they did the previous six games of the postseason. And I understand game one of this series was a little weird, but still, there were some hits going on. You were out hit 20-9. You only had 9 hits like 30 minutes into the game. That's just not enough. And that is sort of that's an effort thing. That is going out and doing the extra.
2: But I think it shows you, what hits to me really show you, how engaged is your hockey club?
0: Yeah.
2: Are you engaged in the game or are you not engaged in the playoff game? And when you're talking about those hits, Brett, yeah, that means it just shows they were disengaged. They were Maverick, right? Maverick, he disengaged and he had to circle back. Now, you remember when Maverick reengages and helps out Ice at the end of Top Gun? Everybody knows that, right? Sure. Maverick's reengaging, sir. You're going to see him reengage and, you know, Ice, I got your mate dead ahead. You'll see the reengagement tonight. And if you don't see the reengagement tonight, I'm going to be shocked. Oh,
0: there's no question. And that's why, despite the idea that game three from the Avs looked a lot like most of the playoff games that the Nuggets played, where it was like they just weren't matching the tone of the game, I came away from that almost, not quite, but almost with a shoulder shrug, being like, you know what, Minnesota was going to be super desperate for a win. They knew their entire season was on the line in that game. They came back home. They got beat up in game two. You were expecting a response. And now I'm expecting the Avs to do it. Like, the Avs just haven't been really tested yet in the postseason. And I kind of like the idea that they lost game three, to be honest.
4: This feels a little like the St. Louis series from the Cup year.
0: Yeah.
4: Harder than, you know, you go back and look at that series. That was a tight series, man. I mean, you win game six in the final seconds.
0: Well, and...
2: Yeah, it was not easy.
0: I mean, look, if I remember right, Moj, and correct me if I'm wrong, they won game one, then St. Louis stole game two in Colorado.
2: They didn't steal. They beat the snot out of the Avs.
0: Well, yeah, I'm just saying that they
4: won
0: game two.
4: 5-1 game two?
2: Yeah.
4: Yeah.
0: The Avs then went on the road. They won the next two games. Then they lost game five and finished it in six. To be at 2-1 is fine. If it gets even again at 2-2, then you leave a lot up to chance, which I don't like. A hot game from Volstedt or whatever could tilt the scales over towards Minnesota later in the series. Like, this is about keeping control. But I do not question whether the Avs are going to respond or not. That's a question right. That I had with the Nuggets, and that's what was so frustrating about that series. It's like, are you going to provide some pushback? And their answer was no. The Avs will do that tonight.
2: The recency bias will seep in for everybody. Not only the Nuggets series, but last year against Dallas in Game 7 in that third period and so on and so on. I mean, the recency bias, people get, oh, God, oh, no, you know, that kind of thing. And it's hard to blame anybody for that, but I'm telling you, this is different. And this team has shown a remarkable ability to definitely bounce back, to take that crap from that particular game, and then now you're back to being you the following game. In fact, I don't know if we have any Nick Waugh. I talked to Nick Waugh after the game, too, because he's a guy who's won a Stanley Cup. And he was very calm, very cool, very collected about the game and about, you know, his performance and the team's performance. And he's like, yeah, we stunk it up pretty much. And we're definitely going to be ready for game four. It's just
4: somebody brought it up.
2: Postseason hockey goes.
4: Again, the three-day break, you know, you go back now and how much that benefited Minnesota.
2: It helped many big time.
0: I still think that's ridiculous. I really. The advantage that you have for winning your first round series earlier than the other team is rest, and then you cancel that out by giving 3 days in between game two and game three. It just makes no sense. That was actually a competitive disadvantage that the Wild were at, that you handed them back by TV scheduling. Stupid. But a lot more to get to with this as we move along today. 303-504-0925. The Avs are looking for a bounce-back win tonight. And if your smile could use a comeback too, check out Restorative Dentistry Group. Get the smile you deserve at denversmileagain.com.
2: My face could use
0: a change.
4: Yeah, mine too.
2: Yeah, it, Yeah, I was out. So, like I said, Connor and I went walking yesterday. It was sunny. A little chilly, I mean, a little windy, but but sunny. And I can tell, I mean, would you look at that, man? I got some sun. Wow.
4: You know, you ever see yourself on television, Moj? I don't know what was going on. I was glancing at our TV screen, and they were replaying that press conference from Friday. And I saw Katie, and then I looked around. I go, God, who is that elder? Oh, my God, that's me. It just, sometimes you just want to turn it off and never see your face again.
8: If you don't change your face, I'm going to change it for you.
4: 12 pounds of meat, Mosier.
2: Yeah, do they have like restorative, not dentistry, but face? Do the dentist people do, would they do my face if I asked them? Just drill me. Drill me with look at my face this morning, okay? It looks like I got hit with, you know, 10 pounds of meat night.
5: You just say drill me?
4: Interesting.
2: I didn't mean
5: to. You ever been bent over the dasher, Mosier?
2: Okay. Look, they got a continental breakfast downstairs. I'll see you guys in a minute.
4: All right, go eat.
5: That is the most Mosier thing he could say. Hang on. They have the omelets that have been sitting out for 5 hours. I got to go get me one of those.
4: By the way, does anybody have more computer issues than Mosier? He says computer's on the fritz again. Anybody you know?
5: Get a new one.
4: Is there anyone on earth that has more computer issues than Mark Mosier?
10: No.
5: I've had this computer for a while, and Vic, when this computer craps out, which it will at some point, I'm just going to get a new one. I'm not going to go see your buddy Mike from Computers.
10: I got to pick the gelato cart.
5: Yeah, I'm not going to see him. I'll just go to the store and be like, I need a new one of these, please.
4: Oh, Mr. Rich.
5: Oh, you think I'm rolling in dough over here?
4: Well, not, maybe some people can't just go to the store and buy a new computer.
11: I'm very important.
5: I'm telling you something right now. Think you listen to me.
4: Mm-hmm.
5: I got a second kid in daycare, and I'm hanging on by the skin of my teeth right now. Okay. You know how difficult this is?
4: Dude, daycare's not cheap, is it?
5: No.
4: Holy moly, that is expensive.
5: I'm like, can my daughter start preschool now? Can we get the preschool now?
4: Sometimes
5: I can't
4: do this.
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4: want them to graduate from like 2 years old to six. 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
9: Couple of shoulder issues here on I-25, including northbound under Alameda. There's a crash, and then one southbound under the 128th Avenue overpass. There's a disabled vehicle blocking the right shoulder. Other than that, we just have the usual jam-ups and delays. I-270 really clogged up westbound between Quebec and Vasquez. 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Spring dust, pollen, and debris clog Denver's ACs. 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

0: Why aren't we playing Cisco, man?
1: Fair question.
2: Hey, you wanna react to this texter?
1: That says
2: 0648. You guys complaining about daycare killing you, and the next thing out of your mouth is playing golf. Golf. Then he writes STHU.
1: I like my leisure time. Okay? What am I supposed to say? What do you mean? Well, daycare's expensive. I had, you're living life one way, and then you have two kids in daycare. You got to change it a little bit. That's all.
2: This one's from 2452, who seems to have the answer for everything. An entire 3 hours of Mosier making excuses for the Avs. Incredible show planning today, fellas.
1: Goodness. What's up your guys' keisters this morning? I don't know.
3: People like that, well, first of all, they must hate life. Must hate being a human, existing as a human.
2: Put your name on your text, too, by the way.
3: Number two, Wyoming. Number two, Wyoming.
2: Well, that's a Wyoming one. Yeah, well, nobody's in Wyoming.

0: What?
1: Those are the worst
0: right
1: commentators
0: now.
1: In the league.
0: What excuses have we made? I said they got beat in every aspect of the game.
1: Yeah.
0: They got beat. They got beat in special teams. They got beat 5-on-5. They got beat offensively. They got beat defensively. They got out hit. They got out shot blocked. They got out everything. What? I'm not making excuses. What I'm saying is, if you don't understand the way playoff hockey works, and you don't understand the ebbs and flows of a playoff series, then you don't know puck. And if you don't know puck, go figure out some puck.
2: There's always those miserable people after a loss that just come out of the woodworks and pretend the sky is falling. And if you want to go that route, fine. You know, it's a little different, though. The way the Avs lost was a little more predictable than the way the Nuggets lost. I want to repeat something. The Nuggets, they won game one, and then they had a 19-point lead in game two, lost that game, and then had their... and then they got pinned to the wall by an opposing player, personally.
1: Yeah.
2: Little different.
3: You know, there's something else that was going around this weekend. It's a video of McKinnon in the hotel pool with flippers on. Now, he said that that was not from over this weekend, because the first thing I thought to myself is, I know it's been an unexpected, balmy, warm winter.
0: No, I think it was over this weekend.
3: I thought he said that wasn't from the weekend. Maybe I got that wrong. Maybe it is. But I can't imagine, I thought about this, if I watch somebody who had the athletic build of a Nathan McKinnon go down to your local hotel pool with flippers with him, that man is to be taken seriously. That's all I thought to myself. If some random guy is bringing flippers down to the pool, that guy is here to work. Okay?
2: I saw
3: and you
2: that
3: get the
2: video.
3: Hell out of his way.
2: Somebody shot it from above, and if you missed it, again, he's got the big goggles on. The big ones.
3: He looks like he's about to go scuba diving.
2: Yeah, the snorkel big goggles. Did he have the tube, too, or no?
3: No, I don't see a tube, just the big goggles.
2: What's he doing there, Moj? You're on the road? Does he do this every day?
0: I've never seen it before in my entire life, nor do I spy on people swimming in a pool at all. I mean, I've been to the pool myself. I haven't seen him in the pool with anything.
3: Hold on a second, Moj, just to be fair.
0: Yeah.
3: If you went down to the pool and you saw Bull Bull with flippers on doing a couple laps, you'd probably be like, hey.
2: Yeah, you're trying to normalize this. A guy in a pool with flippers. What's he doing?
0: Did you hear what Jared... Well, dude, he's one of the top athletes on the
2: planet. I know. I'm just wondering, what is the practice? What is the exercise?
0: You've got more body fat in your nose than he has on his entire body.
3: Moj,
2: nobody is criticizing Nathan McKinnon.
3: Address the point.
2: What is the therapy he's worth? What is with the flippers?
0: Vic, I don't know what's with the flippers, but obviously it's some sort of a workout. He's not doing it for fun.
2: Those are questions good reporters ask.
0: Oh, Jesus Christ. Criminy. I don't even care. Why do you even care? Here's what I will point out, what Jared Bednar said. Well, he's one of the best players on planet Earth, so something must be working.
3: You know what, Moj?
4: You're a loser.
3: Vic asked a question.
4: It's just a simple question.
3: It's an odd thing. A man goes to a hotel pool with flippers. You don't see that every day. And your response is, do you want to have a push-up contest? That's what you said to Vic.
2: Somebody on the Twitch says flippers create extra resistance, more core leg strength. Thank you. That's all I wanted to hear. What does it do? I'm going to ask you, I have never in my life worn flippers. Well, I don't know how to swim.
0: I've worn flippers. I've dived in the ocean. I've gone scalloping. I flipper down to the bottom, grab me a scallop, put him in my bag, flipper up. You know, doing my whole flipper thing. I don't know what it creates. I think you could look at me and probably tell that I'm not exactly one to be down with the latest flipper therapies, okay? So just shut the hell up. It's not on me. You find out yourself, you dork.
2: You're there. I'm here.
0: Hey, Aqua Pig, go find out yourself.
2: See, this is the difference. When I go on these road trips, questions get answered. Moser just sits around in his little freaking voice.
0: Hey, Vic, Why does Christian Brown put that electrode on his little dingy? I want you to go find out. I mean, I don't know, dude. I don't know what's going on. I don't know. I don't care.
2: Again, that's the difference between a reporter and somebody just along for the ride.
0: You know, I'm not a reporter. I completely agree. I'm not a reporter.
3: I'm doing this now. We got a little community pool within our neighborhood. Mm-hmm. You bet your ass I'm buying myself some flippers. I'm going to show up and go right around all the three-year-olds that are in that pool. Get out of my way. McKinnon said this gets core strength.
0: By the way, we talk about adrenaline all the time in this program. His pops just texted me. He says, look, lots of swimmers wear flippers during their workout. He says, I know 10 personally, so I guess it's a thing.
3: Why?
0: People wear flippers. Leg strength. There is more resistance. I don't know. Core. Just go back to core. Core.
2: It's all about the core? Should I play basketball with flippers? Does it help my core?
3: See, no, I was just thinking about this. What else could you do that would be, what's the equivalent in other things of bringing flippers to the hotel pool?
2: You know what it'd be like? It would be like playing basketball with ankle weights.
3: No, I was almost thinking it would just, you're playing basketball, but you have all the sweatbands and armbands and stuff like that. Like you Jim Carrey and the Cable Guy. Got the goggles on, that sort of look.
2: When I mow the lawn, I mow the lawn with my weight vest, my 50-pound weight vest.
3: In a do-rag?
2: No, but I put my weight vest on. I mean, just a little extra. You got to carry a little more.
0: You know,
2: I want to feel like Mosier, so I put my 50-pound weight vest on and I mow the lawn.
0: I like to do gardening in a flak jacket. It really helps me out.
2: I'll do the show with my weight. You want me to do the show with my weight vest on?
3: Do you really mow with the weight vest on?
2: 100%.
3: You nerd.
2: 100%.
0: You know what, dude? Okay, I'm going to get off.
2: I'm always comping hogs.
0: Dude says, why does Mosier get angry when he can't answer the question?
3: Yeah, this one's good. Bringing your rangefinder to top golf.
0: That's pretty much.
2: That's perfect. That is perfect. Bringing your own aid. Going to a kid's birthday party with your own bowling ball at a bowling alley.
3: Your own putter to mini golf. That's another good one. Yeah. Fisher says, how about the jerk who brings his own clubs to Topgolf? I do that all the time. That's not a jerk move.
2: Dude, Topgolf is fun, but you don't need your own clubs. You can use theirs.
3: Theirs are not great, Vic.
2: Yeah, are you
0: What's
2: that
0: last
2: guy
0: time
2: who
0: was
2: well, the shaft on this is just too loose. Okay. Come on, just hit the ball.
0: Okay. I've got a challenge for you then. I got a challenge, Vic. As soon as I get home, the next day, I don't care what you're doing, be done with it. We're going to Topgolf and we'll play with their clubs. You, me, and Brett. Get it on.
2: That's fine.
3: Hang on.
0: Yeah, we're going to get it on.
1: Vic, you have to be wearing swim fins while you do it, Mosh.
3: Vic.
0: Perfect.
3: I was just going to say, can you do me a favor? Yeah. Go stand out in your front yard with your weight vest on, flippers, and goggles, and just turn your sprinklers on. It's just standing there. That's going to be your version of swimming. Okay?
2: Dude, write this down. Hell, record this. This whole segment is a testament to what certain athletes will do, the extremes they will take to stay at the top of their games. And Christian McCaffrey, I'm told, does the same thing. There are certain athletes in every sport, they're on the cutting edge all the time. They really are. They're on the cutting edge of their respective sports because of the way they handle themselves, athletically, physically. They do things that others won't. And this is a classic example, taking flippers to the pool at the team hotel. Not everybody does that. Only certain athletes do that.
0: He's one of the best players on earth.
3: That's not the point.
0: I think whatever he's doing, you might want to take a look at investing in a little of that activity, too.
2: If you want to be one
0: of the best players on earth.
2: I mean, if you got me flippers, it would be a waste of time. Okay. I would drown.
0: Let me help you out. Let's start you out in the kiddie pool by not drowning, okay? And then we'll work our way up from there. How does that sound? We'll get your ankles wet, okay?
3: Hey.
0: Good God almighty.
3: You know what?
2: I can't read.
3: You know what I can't believe from over the weekend? So Victor Wembanyama hauls off and elbows Naz Reid in the jaw, throat, whatever. He gets a flagrant two. Do you buy that Victor Wembanyama did not know that a flagrant two was an ejection? Did you see the interaction he had with one of his teammates where he goes, what does that mean? And he goes, it means you're ejected. And he's like, what?
2: Well, I mean, I could tell by as soon as it happened, I knew he was going to get ejected. That was
3: that was bad. You know? Yeah.
0: But pretty flagrant.
2: You know what came to mind?
0: He knew what he was doing.
2: You know what came to mind to me? Isn't it amazing what the Minnesota Timberwolves bring out of people?
3: I know.
2: They did it to Joker. Joker got ejected from a game, final seconds, but he got ejected. They're doing it to Wembanyama. Their hyena tactics, and yes, I will call them hyena tactics, to clutch, grab, pull, push, everything. They do it as a team. Jaden McDaniels is always involved, too. Did you notice? Did you see who was involved in that play?
3: Sure.
2: It's always Jaden McDaniels.
3: I think that's there's an art and a skill to getting in somebody's head. Like, yep. He's really good at it.
2: It's no secret the Minnesota Timberwolves will do that to you, and it's working for them. It took the Nuggets out of their game, and it won them a game against Wimby and the Spurs yesterday.
3: Yeah.
2: Dude, I don't know how closely you guys watch that playoff game. The physicality that they're letting the Wolves and Spurs get away with in the playoffs, I'm all for rough and tough, but it is like a different sport. Like, I'm watching some of this take place. What is this? It's so different than a normal basketball game that you'll watch in February. It's beyond different. It's ridiculous.
3: I had a different reaction, to be honest with you. You know, we'll get back to some of the audio from the end of the season presser from Kroenke and Tenzer and Wallace and Adelman. The two teams that are capable of playing that physically on defense and getting away with it without everybody fouling out are the two teams that are sitting in your own division, and maybe you should take a page out of that.
2: But maybe you're not, and I say maybe take a page out of it, and I've wanted the Nuggets, but that's not what you're inclined to do. That's not the makeup of your team, of your personnel.
3: It should be.
2: Okay. Easier said than done.
3: It has to be.
2: Okay, look at Nelly. Here's a classic example. Are you going to turn Nelly into a dog? He's not a dog. You're going to turn that person out of that sweet, fun-loving, that beautiful human being? You can't ask him to be a dog. You can't. It's not going to happen.
3: It always gets
2: so, you know what? You need certain personalities, certain people to do that.
0: Maybe if you touch his sacks in the wrong place, maybe you can turn him into a dog. But
2: it's funny how we all want them. Like, we always, all of us wanted the Nuggets to respond, and the only guy who responded was Nikola Jokic.
3: You look, man. I don't.
2: Am I right or wrong?
3: I don't disagree at all with what you're saying. Here's what I'm telling you: you need to find some guys that are willing to do it, and I think there is. And I'm going to give credit, against my will, to both the OKC Thunder and the Minnesota Timberwolves. When you play that style for 48 consecutive minutes,
2: and the refs
3: aren't
2: allow it,
3: going to continue to call a foul on you.
2: Exactly.
3: And you almost force their hand into being like, I guess this is how we're playing today. Yeah. Like, that's how you do it. In fact, Nelly, we just had...
0: But it's not pleasant to watch. I don't think it's a good product when you got guys climbing all over guys. I hate that.
3: I don't disagree, but Moj, it's a hell of an advantage when you have forced the refs into basically submission of, I guess I'm going to allow this because I can't blow the whistle every 3 seconds.
0: Well, listen, Wemby deserved to be ejected, but when you see the play that led up to his ejection, he's got McDaniels and Reed all over. I mean, they're all up in him, and they're hitting him, and they're whacking him, and he gets hit in the back of the head. You know what I mean? As he tries to, after the whistle, he's trying to turn away, and they whack him in the back of the head. No fouls called there, so he turns around and gives the hard elbow. You know what? I know he emotionally exploded, but it would be hard for me not to do the same thing, because I hate
2: Joker
0: that kind
2: exploded
0: of basketball.
2: Too. I mean, personal frustration after they scratch and claw and do all that to you. It's why I said, and I will go to my grave, I believe this to be true. You guys can disagree. The Nuggets can disagree. The coaches can disagree. I don't care who you are. I will never not think this. The opening minutes of Game 3, after Jaden McDaniels said what he said about you, in the opening minutes of Game 3, he should have been put on his ass.
3: Yeah. You know,
2: the end.
3: A texter says, I want to see Oklahoma and Minnesota play each other. You very well could get that in the conference finals. The difference with Oklahoma, though, is Oklahoma City. They get both sides of the coin. They get to, what is that saying, have their cake and eat it too, whatever you want to call it.
0: Right.
3: They get to play physically on defense and then get the touch fouls on the other side, which is, that's not right. If you want to play that style,
0: it's diabolical is what it is.
3: You can't get the touch call going the other way, though. And that's what drives everybody nuts about Oklahoma
0: City. Dude, it's not even a touch call. It's the flailing leg call. It's just ridiculous. I hate it. So, absolutely despise it.
3: A lot more to get to here. 303-504-0925. Avs in Wild Game 4 right here on 92.5 tonight at 6 o'clock. 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
3: Oh, by the way, stories around the sports in the world we feel like you should be aware of. Here's one. Oh, by the way, a man that I have wanted for the last couple of years is now off the table. David Njoku is now part of the Chargers.
18: $8 million. Not bad. Reasonable.
3: Very reasonable.
0: I mean, you're paying Troutman $6 million and Njoku's getting $8 million. Wow.
3: Yeah. Yeah. I just think big body dude, catch the ball in traffic, that sort of thing, would have been nice here. Not like I'm freaking out about this. I don't like that he went to the Chargers, though. I don't want to have to face that behemoth of a human being.
0: Yeah, but dude, I've learned over time from both of you. I'm not going to worry about the Chargers anymore at all. Period. End of story.
18: Until they earn your respect.
3: You know what's crazy? They still, last year, they are such a weird team, man, because we all know they have talent. Like, that's obvious. But you think about the year that they had in spite of not having any tackles. They had no left tackle, no right tackle, the worst offensive line in the league. They finished 11-6.
18: Running back injuries.
3: Second in the division, still.
18: Yeah.
3: If they, I don't know if it's like the Chargers can't do it or the Chargers just can't stay healthy enough to do it. I don't know which one is which here. But, I mean, there's still a problem. We know it. Oh, by the way, sad. Bobby Cox passed away over the weekend, longtime manager of the Braves. I love Bobby Cox. If you needed a manager to go out there and start spitting in an umpire's face, he was the guy to do it.
18: What was the name of his pitching coach, Moj, who was also a great personality?
3: Mazzoni?
18: Leo Mazzoni.
3: Leo Mazzoni.
18: Yeah. That combination, those two dudes, because they dominated, right? They dominated their division for a decade.
0: They were so good.
18: Like the Avs for a decade, where they won the division every damn year.
3: Dude, those 90s Braves teams, oh, they were so fun when you had, first of all, that pitching staff of Maddox and Glavin and all those different
18: Avery,
3: guys.
18: Smoltz.
3: Andrew Jones. You had Chipper Jones. You had, I mean, so many unbelievably good players on that team.
0: But when he, I guess when they retired his, you know, honored him in the ring of whatever for the Braves, all the umpires gathered around, shook his hand, and then one of them threw him out. You see that? That was,
3: yeah.
0: I saw that replay to highlight because he and Earl Weaver are probably the two guys that got thrown out the most in the history of baseball, probably.
3: By the way, I got to throw out one more name. Sorry, I'm just thinking about these Braves teams. Loved me a good Javi Lopez at bat. Loved Javi. Go ahead.
18: Oh, by the way, it's one thing to get swept in the NBA playoffs, the way the Philadelphia 76ers did. It's another thing to lose every game by a bunch. It's a last thing to lose at home when the opposing fan base outnumbers, it seems, your own fan base, outfans your own fan base, and you live in Philadelphia. Quote, this is Josh Hart in New York Knickerbocker after the game. Quote, I used to think Philly was a sports town.
3: Wow. What?
18: Wow. Them are fighting words.
0: Whoa.
18: Did you guys see, did you guys happen to notice the scenery in that arena? The Knicks fans took over the arena. I mean, I thought this was just a Denver problem or a Phoenix problem or an L.A. problem where transplants are supreme, right? I thought this was just our problem. Oh, my. Philly, notably one of the most intimidating sports markets in the country, right? They got played.
3: Well, it's also you take a fan base like the Knicks, which is a big fan base, but then you give them belief that they might actually be a title contender now because they are looking unbelievably good.
2: But did you see, again, I've never seen Philly like this. I've never in my life, I've been around a long time, I've never seen a Philadelphia sports team get overtaken by the opposing fan base like that. This is Philly.
3: Yeah.
2: This is Philly. I mean, again, this ain't Denver or Dallas. Or Phoenix. This ain't the West where all these transplants live. This is Philly. You're supposed to be tough. Yeah,
0: Philly. Say this is Philly one more time. I dare you.
3: Oh, by the way, I know you guys, like myself, have not watched a second of the UFL. Correct me if I'm wrong.
0: I've watched maybe a handful of plays.
2: I didn't even know it was on.
3: So
0: that's on.
3: There's a game, I don't know who was playing, doesn't matter, but there was a clear pass interference on a play that was not called. And in the UFL, they will interview a ref in the middle of the game. Be like, why did you not call that pass interference? Listen.
16: De Leon had some conversations with Ricky Prohl about a penalty or not a penalty with these contested throws, especially to Hakeem. How do you judge that?
19: If there's a back shoulder and I'm looking at that and, you know, there's no material restriction, I'm just going to leave it alone, to be honest with you.
16: So if the throw is not where it should be, if that throw's not there, you're not going to reward a poor throw on something like that.
19: Yeah, that works. That works for me.
3: I kind of love this, interviewing a ref in the middle of the game. Yeah, sure. I also love the idea, don't reward the quarterback for a bad throw. I think every ref should take that policy. You threw the ball so badly that it caused an interference? No, that's not how this works.
2: So let me ask you something, because that was done mid-game. That wasn't even after the game. Why in every other major sport, why aren't referees interviewed? Why? Why aren't they public? The players are interviewed. The coaches are interviewed. Random fans are interviewed. Executives are interviewed. Owners are interviewed. How come a referee is never interviewed?
3: Do you think that the leagues don't want the refs to become a talking point of a game? Is that why?
2: They're already a talking
0: point. Yeah, I'm sure.
3: I understood, but not a bigger highlight. They don't want to compound the issue.
0: Yeah. They don't want to compound the issue, Vic. I'm sure that's got to be what it is. It has to be that.
3: Like they
0: I
3: don't, they
0: by the way.
3: Look, I think... Sorry, Mo, just real quick. I don't think that... The respective leagues want the talking point the next day about a game, even though it does happen sometimes. Not about the game, but about a ref's call.
2: Let me play devil's advocate.
3: Why do you think the NFL, who got that deal done with the refs over the weekend, they were probably scrambling like, I do not want this to be an issue.
2: All right, let me play devil's advocate on that. One of the most blatant missed calls in the history of sports. Do you remember the call?
3: Saints
2: on
3: and
2: the
3: Rams?
2: Perfect game. No, the game. Do you remember, it was a Jim Joyce?
3: Jim Joyce.
2: Jim Joyce, who blew the call on the Armando Galarraga perfect game. And he came out, I think right after the game or the very next day, publicly acknowledged it, talked about it. I mean, well, just talked, put it out there. He blew the call. I mean, what's wrong with saying that?
3: It really,
2: you know what that did? It took away all the harumph from that blown call.
3: I agree with you. That one was so blatantly obvious. He did that not because he was mandated. He did that out of embarrassment and apologetically. He took away an all-time highlight. Like, say what you want. No-hitters are rare. Perfect games. I mean, there's what? There's been less than 100, I think, in the history of the game?
0: They're way, way, way more rare.
3: Yeah, if you remember that next day, too, Jim Joyce was the guy behind the dish, and they sent Galarraga out to give him the lineup sheet. And Joyce cried before the game. Like, that's a guy who was just feeling personal embarrassment.
0: 100%. And he knew it. And that was a class move, by the way, for Galarraga. Hey, Vic, the NFL schedule comes out, by the way, comes out on Thursday. We already know one game. The Giants are going to host Dallas, so Harbaugh.
3: First Sunday night game.
2: Well, that's a doozy.
0: Yeah. Do you have any inside dope right now? I mean, do you have your hands on this? You always get it early. Do you have your hands on it right now?
2: No, Hoge, I do not. I do not have the schedule, and you know I never release it because that's the NFL's baby. That's up to the teams.
0: Understood.
2: People who release these schedules early, I don't get it. Let the teams do that. That's the fun. That's the fun of schedule release day.
0: I know, but you always keep it to yourself. You do a good job with that.
2: Because I'm honoring the league. I mean, I don't think it's our role to release the schedule.
3: It's also...
0: I agree.
2: Big freaking deal. So you learn about it 2 days early. Who
3: cares? It's not time sensitive either. You know, it's the same thing as I hate, and I know people like roll their eyes when I say this, but it's true. You guys know me. I love the draft, especially the first round. I think it's incredible television. The guys who, like, I want to be on, you know, scrolling through Twitter, seeing when people reacting to stuff, and the guys who send the picks out before the picks actually made, what's the point? What are you doing here? You're sending spoilers before the movie ends. Just let me enjoy it. There's no point in sending that out early. Oh, by the way, did you guys hear this ref in the Montreal and Buffalo game last night? This is great.
20: Right now he's telling Mike Matheson to beat it. He wants to do his announcement.
21: Go away,
20: there you heard it.
21: Not right now. After, yeah.
3: I asked you to go away, please. Not right now. I always love when the mic's hot on the NFL or the NHL ref. And there's the guys barking and chirping at him as they're going towards the penalty box.
20: Right now he's telling Mike Matheson to beat it. He wants to do his announcement.
21: Go away, please.
20: There you heard
21: not
20: it.
21: Not right now. After, yeah.
3: It's very...
22: Afterward?
3: A very yes, polite afterward, way yes. to do that, too. Yes. I've I'm asked sure. you, not now, please.
2: Moj, when Riker's down there, I'm sure the stories he gives you guys is the stuff he hears. You could fill a book.
0: Well, the linesman... Riker doesn't talk to too many refs, I don't think, but he talks to a lot of linesmen. They'll come over and look at his little screen, and they'll talk to him a little bit, you know, between, you know, as the period's getting ready to go and that kind of thing. But, yeah, he hears a lot of stuff down there. 53 seconds.
23: Go to the box, please. Go to the box, please. Now.
2: Now.
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2: Sexiness.
0: What I can't get over when you say Old Town Tavern, I'd like to get up there, though, by the way, is that, do you remember the rival bar in the TV show Cheers? Remember the rival bar?
3: Did not watch that show.
0: Mm-mm. It was Gary's Old Town Tavern, remember?
2: I don't.
3: I like when a tavern spells old with an E at the end. Makes it feel more folksy to me.
0: You're damn right it does. Not folksy, it makes old English. Yeah, it's a good tavern.
3: It's like if I go to an ice cream shop that's spelled S-H-O-P-P-E, I'm like, we're in for something special today, aren't we?
2: How do you spell liter?
3: Like a liter of cola?
2: Mm-hmm.
3: L-I-T-E-R.
2: All right, you see the L-I-T-R-E, and you know exactly where you are.
3: Huh?
2: You're either in Canada or Europe.
3: You guys know the Pulp Fiction line, right? What they call a quarter pounder in France? It's a royale with cheese. Why?
2: Because
3: they don't deal with the pounds over there. That's why they don't do.
0: Right. It's the metric system.
3: 303-504-0925. Get back to the Avs. Huge game four tonight.
0: Look at the big brain on Brad.
3: Is it Brett or Brad?
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3: I feel like he does Brett. Both, though, in that scene. Anyway, we'll get keys to the game next.
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22: Got a crash here on Highway 36 on the westbound side at Interlochen Loop heading out towards Boulder. The right lane is blocked. It's causing about a 5-minute delay. Also got a crash here, I-25 northbound at Ridgegate Parkway down south near Lone Tree. The left lane is blocked there. 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
3: What is your biggest concern with the Avs right now? And you can't say injuries.
0: Complacency.
2: Yeah, just.
0: But I'm not. But you're making me come up with something.
3: Yes, that's. I'm forcing an answer, and you can't say injuries. Biggest concern for the Avs right now is blank.
2: Overconfidence.
33: Several days later.
34: Game 3 goes to Minnesota. You knew the pushback would be there, but the Wild pushed hard. And the Avalanche didn't have an answer. So the series lead is cut in half. It's now 2-1 Colorado. Final score from St. Paul, Wild 5, Avalanche 1.
3: Don't know if it was complacency, maybe a little bit of that, but I think it was more of a desperate team, knew their backs were against the wall, they're also very good, and they took it to you. You did not match that same type of energy, and then you get a chance tonight to sort of respond. And what I love about that, you know, there's a question of who is that on when the tenor of the game is not matched by one team? Is that on the players? Is that on the coaching staff for not having them properly motivated? And they asked Bednar in the postgame, do you motivate your team when you see another team playing that desperate? He said,
4: I don't coach that. I mean, I can't give, it's not something we're coaching, you know. It's something that we felt, okay? We saw where the level of that game went to with their team, and now we have to respond and answer in kind. What am I going to do, walk in and say we got to be more determined and compete harder? They'll hear it and they'll see it. They're going to see the video, and the video doesn't lie, right? But it's something that comes from within. It's not my job to sort of coach that out of them. I'll do what I have to do when we enter the next game and as far as deployment. But, we got to look within a little bit here and get ready to go for a big hockey game.
3: I don't disagree with him. It's not his job to get his team motivated. And look, this would be a bigger topic and a bigger issue to me had it not felt like that game being a one-off. That, you know what, they just had a little bit more juice than you because they had to in order to win that game and stay in the series.
0: I think people confuse getting a team prepared with getting a team, quote, motivated. They were prepared. They knew what Minnesota was going to do. They know the tactics that Minnesota is going to employ. They know how Minnesota is going to play the game. They're prepared for what the game plan is and what the Wild are going to throw at them, both sides. Their own game plan and what the Wild are going to do. As far as being motivated, you cannot, for those who missed it, and everybody knows this, you cannot manufacture emotion and motivation if it's not truly there. It may be partially there. Maybe, you know, you're not out there just to get run over, but Minnesota was desperate, and they played like it in every aspect of their game. They had to be. If they lose that game, they know the series is over, so they had to play that way, and they did. Give them credit.
2: We will learn a lot about the character and resolve of the Avalanche tonight in Game 4. It is understandable not to play with the same desperation in Game 3, a game that the Minnesota Wild knew they had to win in front of their home crowd. They had to, or the series is over. Tonight, if you come back to Denver tied at 2 apiece, it's anybody's ball game, baby. It's wide open. This is a game in which, if the Avs want to test their championship mettle, this is a game the Avs win. If they lose, I want to ask you guys, if they lose this game tonight and you come back 2-2, how worried are you?
0: Worried? You're worried because it becomes a three-game series, but all they've done so far, I mean, if the Minnesota Wild should win tonight, they've held serve. That's it. I mean, the Avs have 4 home games. Minnesota has 3 home games. It's just, for all the law of averages types of things, the Avs had won 9 straight games before Game 3 the other night. The last 3 to finish up the season, and then 6 in a row in the postseason. They were going to lose a damn hockey game. And they're going to lose another one at some point. Hopefully it's not tonight. Hopefully it's not Game 5. But they're going to lose another hockey game at some point. People are like, well, Carolina's doing it. They just won 8 straight. Yeah, they're also playing suckholes. Suckholes compared to what you're playing.
3: The first team to ever do that. And 2 straight best-of-7 series to start the playoffs. They're the only team that's gone 8-0.
0: That is correct. So, look, the fact of the matter is that... You know, these things happen. This is postseason hockey. Nick Waugh, I had a chance to talk to him after the game. He's a Stanley Cup champion in the past. Nelly, do you have that, by the way? Steven? Okay. So Steve has it. I was talking to him about, you know, dropping Game 3 and getting ready for Game 4.
5: It's playoff hockey. I mean, teams are going to push back. There's no doubt about it. You've seen that a million times in your life, and that's just, it feels like that's what happened here tonight.
10: Yeah, you're not going to go through playoffs without adversity. We knew they were going to come off strong today. They did. We just got to be better defensively. I think our breakout's going to be better. Get more options to our defense, help him out a little bit. Yeah, they come out strong. They got this one, and we'll be ready for the next one.
3: Yeah, I think
0: okay,
3: that there's...
0: Does that sound like a guy who's freaking out to you?
3: Well, no, it's the same thing. Here's Landy after the game.
5: Yeah, that's a good hockey club over there. Does it feel like this is typical postseason hockey? Ebbs and flows are going to happen.
11: Yeah. I mean, this is what we expected. And if you didn't, then I think you're a bit naive. So, a good team for a reason. And it'll be a good series.
5: Okay, thanks.
3: To go back to something. I don't know what this sultry tone is. Okay, thanks.
2: Yeah, what is that?
3: Thank you, Lanny.
2: What is going on?
0: I don't. I told you I ate popcorn. I don't know.
3: Jason
0: don't know.
3: Statham interviewing them?
0: I don't know. Hey.
3: Statham. Yeah, what's the job?
5: This playoff hockey.
3: Yeah. But the point is this. You're going to lose in these series, but you asked the question, Moj, if they win tonight and they make it 2-2, are you nervous? Hell yeah, I'm nervous. In the same way I was
0: I'm always nervous.
3: Back to when the Nuggets went on their championship run. If you remember that series against Phoenix, they won the first two at home. Nuggets took care of business. They went to Phoenix. They lost the next two games, and it was a 2-2 series. And if you remember, what happened in game four? Jokic put up 53 points, and you lost to Phoenix. Now, they came back, won the next two, got past that, went to the conference finals, all that good stuff, won a championship. But I was nervous as hell going back for Game 5 because you start to think, hey, that's a good team with talented players. Did they find something? Do they have the momentum now? Like, that's, of course, I'd be nervous.
0: Which position would you rather be in? Minnesota or the Avalanche?
3: Of course you'd be in the Avs position, but
2: that's not the question. The question is, are you nervous? The question isn't what
0: position. I'm always nervous.
2: Yeah.
0: Vic. I'm always nervous. I was nervous in game two against L.A. The Avs had won game one 2-1. Whew, tight. Game two goes to overtime. Overtime against L.A. in your building. You win 2-1 in overtime. Was I nervous in that game? You're damn right I was. And the Avs swept out the L.A. Kings. I mean, it's playoff hockey. That's the way it goes. I've seen it a billion times. Now, that's not excuse-making. That's not anything.
3: All right.
0: But that's the reality.
3: Let's do this. I'm going to see if Mosier knows puck. Because I got an answer. But let's see.
1: Do whatever it takes to win.
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0: Well, I want you to answer first,
3: and then I'll just see if you know puck. So go ahead.
0: What's pretty simple. The Avs were an incredibly talented team, disciplined team. By the way, that whistle, we haven't even talked about the whistle in Game 3, and I'm not going to use whistles as an excuse at all, but it sucked. I did not like the way that game was officiated, Game number 3. That being said, what was Jean-Luc Picard's command?
2: Remember Jean-Luc Picard? I don't watch cartoons.
0: Engage, right? Warp drive, engage.
3: Is this your key?
0: That's it. Yeah, right, engage.
3: See, you don't know puck.
2: That's the worst key I've ever heard.
3: You don't know puck.
2: We've done the keys to the game. That's the worst.
3: Get out in transition. Do not be a dump and chase team. That's not your game. Get out in transition. Make things happen. Put the pressure on Minnesota. That's the key.
0: That's a given. That's like, hey, breathe air. That's a given, dude.
3: Yours was engage.
2: Your key was engage. One of, if not the worst key to a game I've heard in the history of radio.
0: I think it's probably one of the best. Be physically engaged in the game, and your talent will take care of itself.
3: You know what? We're doing a segment within a segment.
0: Get out of the transition game. Well, no Dutch.
3: I'm going to do these both at the same time.
0: In game three. They didn't want to.
3: Straw poll, whose keys were better, mine or Moj's? 303-504-0925. Kane or Moj, which one was better? Who had the better keys?
14: You gotta transition fast. Jean-Luc Picard, engage. That's going to win you the game tonight.
3: Keys to the game. 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
2: If the hit totals are somewhat even, and I'm not saying they have to out-hit the Wild, but if they're somewhere even, I think the Avs win this game.
3: I agree. As long as you again, I feel like a broken record saying this over and over again because I did it so many times for the T-Wolf series, matching the intensity, at a minimum matching, if not enforcing your own. They did that in Game 2, by the way. They were the more physical team. They went out to hit. Remember the hits on Hughes, on Boldy? Like, the Wild were way too comfortable in Game 3. And you know that 100%. Because, Moj, for the first time all series, you aren't winning a game if this happens. If Boldy, Kaprizov, Hughes, and Faber, their top four dogs, all score, you're done for. You're not winning that game.
0: That is correct. Correct.
3: And we're kind of waiting.
0: I completely agree.
3: We were waiting for those guys to really start to turn up in this series. They did in game three. You got to stamp that out as much as you can in game four.
0: The late, great Peter McNabb. Man, I just... Sometimes he made things so simple, but he was also so right. So it's like, just go friggin' score a goal. Go win a hockey game. You've won a billion hockey games. Go win a hockey game.
3: And I
0: what are we talking about here? Go win a hockey game.
3: I want that bucktooth nerd to have 50 pucks hit him right in the middle of that beak today. Okay? That guy, he's a little too comfortable for his experience in this league.
6: Moj, is it Ray Ferraro who does color with Sean McDonough on the ESPN broadcast?
0: Sometimes he does, yeah.
6: So whoever was on the Sabres-Canadiens game last night, he had a great line because the Sabres got a power play goal to cut it to a 4-2 deficit. And then he said, that's all you got to do, right? Stop the bleeding. Now you're within two goals, and you're just one shot away from being one shot away.
2: Hmm. Yep.
6: And that's the perfect way to describe it.
2: Moj, I watched that Vegas-Anaheim game last night, and there was a while there in the second where, God, Vegas is coming. They kept coming. They're going to win this game. They just looked. Then all of a sudden, just things, boom, in the blink of an eye, they shifted, and Anaheim scored on the power play, and then that was a crazy game, and it's been a crazy series.
0: It was.
2: A 2-2 series. That was a fun game to watch last night.
0: It was a really fun. You know, those plucky ducks. Can you say that? Can you call them a duck plucky?
3: Sure.
0: Okay, those plucky ducks are playing well, man. Joel Quenneville has them engaged in that series against the Vegas Golden. No, he's got them. He's got them believing they can win, and that's a big thing.
3: Moj, real quick. I know the answers. I don't know, but can you give me like a percentage chance that we see Manson tonight? Because he's skating.
0: No. Yeah, he's skating, but there's a difference between skating and, you know, and being able to play.
3: Is he near the able to play level? Is what I'm asking.
0: Well, this is my personal thinking was this: they're not going to deploy him unless they really need him. Does Bednar think he really needs him? Because he's going to play, I'm sure, with pain for a while. No matter what it is, I'm sure it's painful, right? But when I watched him in pregame skate the other day, it wasn't 1,000%.
2: I'm sure Eck he is in the same mold, right, for Minnesota,
0: I think
2: same
0: he's
2: deal?
0: Behind. I think he's behind that.
2: Okay.
0: I think Eck is probably a little bit behind. He may skate, but there's no chance he plays.
3: If he does,
0: he's not going to be 100%.
3: Was he listed as questionable for Game 3, though?
0: He was, but I think that was more smoke and mirrors than anything else.
3: Gotcha.
0: Smoke screen.
3: 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And then Connor McGahee, John Michael Lyles, they'll have all the action and don't miss a second on your home for the Avs. Altitude Sports Radio 92.5. 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I got a question if you think this is weird or not. 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

0: into the press conference from the Nuggets on Friday, can I ask you guys a question? Let's see if you guys think this is weird. First of all, saw some of the stuff from Broncos rookie camp over the weekend. Jonah Coleman liked a tweet of mine, so obviously we're best friends now.
1: I saw that, yeah.
0: But
1: I knew it.
0: There is... it's the first time I saw, like, videos and pictures of the facility from inside of there. It looks awesome, first of all. And I'm amazed at how quickly that was all built. Secondly, Marvin Mims spoke to the media and said that they have not begun contract extension talks with him. He is entering the final year of his deal. First of all, do you think that's weird?
1: I think it's a prove-it year for him, especially now that Davis Webb is, you know, we talked to Marvin shortly after they made the acquisition for, what's his name?
0: Waddle.
1: And he said he was surprised by the move. Remember that?
0: Yeah.
1: But he's also excited that Davis Webb might engage more calls where he's utilized. We'll see. So I think it's a prove-it year for him.
0: It's funny. You call it a prove-it, and I don't disagree, but to call it a prove-it year when he's like, how can I prove it if you keep me on the sideline?
1: I don't disagree with you.
2: Well, he is a Pro Bowler.
0: You would As think a returner.
2: You want to keep Pro Bowlers.
0: Yeah, understood. You don't pay returners.
2: Understood. He's your best, though, is he not?
0: Well, of course. He's the best in the league.
2: So that's what I'm getting at. What else does he need to do to prove? I guess in the wideout game, there's just something that doesn't click between the Broncos' brand of offense and what Marvin Mims' skill set is, and I don't know why that is. I was reading one of Leggy's reports about the upgraded position and Waddle. Can he help the vertical game and so on? I'm like, I thought you had a guy that was there for a vertical game. I thought you had a guy there that if you utilized him, maybe it's all on Marvin. Maybe I'm completely wrong about this, but I really like that guy, and I don't know.
0: You know,
2: don't know what else he can do.
0: We said it before when Vic, you talked to him in that Nuggets pregame. Marvin Mims was not surprised that they acquired a receiver.

0: surprised they acquired somebody who looks just like him.
1: Yeah, the kind of receiver they acquired. Again, I'm willing to give it some time now that they have a new play caller. But at the end of the day, you can have a new play caller. The guy making the decisions is going to be right next to him the entire game. We'll see.
0: Here's the just second thing real quick. The favorites on the Fanatic Sportsbook to win the AFC West next year is?
1: Denver.
2: Broncos.
0: Nope. It's the Chiefs. So the second really? Favorite is?
1: Denver.
0: Nope. It's the Chargers. All sports books that I can find have the Broncos as the third favorites to win the AFC West next year.
1: Yeah, who cares? I mean,
0: I'm just wondering why
1: books had them where last season.
0: Correct. So. I'm just wondering, why do you think that is?
1: Well, because they think that Patrick Mahomes is going to play, and they built up the resources to make another run at it. And I think they believe that the schedule benefited the Broncos last season. Schedule's going to be harder.
0: That might be fair, that you're getting the first-place schedule now.
1: Yeah.
0: And that, look, no matter how good you are, you get a first-place schedule that's worth probably flipping from what the Broncos were the previous year. It's worth probably a couple of wins.
1: Hey, man, we've talked about this. The Broncos may not match their win total from last year and still somehow be a better team.
0: It would be almost impossible to match it from last year. That's a lot of wins.
3: It would still be a better team. Very difficult. Hey, I mentioned earlier that the schedule comes out on Thursday. Generally, what time does it come out, Vic? I sort of forget. Is it the morning time? Is it our
1: show don't
3: time?
1: Remember. They do a mass, like, social media delivery. That's how they do it now.
3: Okay. Then depending on how this series goes, Friday, am I going to do my Moj thing? Am I going to lay it out for you?
0: Oh, yeah. We got to do that. I forgot. Our yearly tradition.
4: Big time win.
3: You got to give me a little time to chew on it, right? I mean, you can't just throw me.
0: No, I want top of the head.
3: I
0: got to
3: be able to.
1: Hey, also on Friday, we never talked about it because it happened after our show. George Payton had his contract extended 5 years, which is the
3: right thing to do. Yeah, we didn't talk
0: about that. George Payton is, fight me, he's one of the best GMs in the league. He's
1: totally
0: top five.
1: I agree with you.
0: And I know that there are very highlighted mistakes that were bad, and I agree. Hackett, Russell Wilson, things like Randy Gregory signing. Like, nobody's going to bat 1,000 on this stuff, all right? But take his tenure in totality.
1: You know, I'm
0: going to
1: push
0: awesome.
1: Back on the Hackett thing because I think a lot of that was not in his control. Everybody seems to assign that to George Payton, and I disagree with all of you who assign that to him.
0: You're the guy in charge, though. I mean, it's
1: I understand,
0: ultimately
1: but I, that was a different deal there, man. I mean, I don't know if you remember. That was a different deal. There was a transition in place. There's some stuff going on behind the scenes.
3: Yeah, but the Russ thing, you can't ignore Russ.
5: You ever done anything dangerous?
0: I would have done the same.
3: But they
0: thing
3: did a hell of a job getting themselves. They did a hell of a job getting themselves out of it, though.
0: I want to get your thoughts on this, Vic. There was something that happened in that press conference on Friday that I don't think got a ton of run, but this is Josh Kroenke talking about the big trade last summer. Listen.
6: We're a very collective group. Dating back to even last summer, I think there's, when people think about how decisions get made, we very much discuss them for several days as a group before we really start to zero in on what we want to do. You know, there was a major trade we made last summer where I won't name names. I wasn't involved with the talks directly. He wasn't involved with the talks directly. And John wasn't involved in the talks directly. It was one of our assistant general managers. Those conversations come about organically. Then we start to realize this might be something that we want to do. Let's meet as a group. Let's put our heads together from all of our different perspectives. That's how we arrive at the best decisions we feel for the team. So that's kind of what we're going to be doing again this summer is combing through everything, bouncing ideas off of one another, and then figuring out the best direction we feel is the right direction for the team.
0: The hell does that mean that the GMs weren't involved directly?
1: Well, it was initiated by somebody else, and he's talking of one of two trades, either the MPJ trade or the Jonas Valanciunas trade.
0: Yeah.
1: Correct? Those are the two trades. That's
0: I suppose I would just assume.
3: But he said a big trade.
0: Big trade
3: he said
0: would big mean trade. MPJ.
1: It depends on what your definition of a big trade is. But it could mean one of those two trades. And an assistant GM, and I'm not sure who he's referring to. But I think it's always initiated by somebody who has a contact somewhere. That's all.
0: Okay. So that there wasn't more to it. I just found it weird that he's like, we weren't directly involved. I go, what do you mean?
1: Well, at the end of the day, you are. But the initial talk, somebody has to initiate it.
0: What stuck out to you the most from it, Vic? You were there.
1: From the entire press conference?
0: Yeah.
1: How the entire season and team hinges on the health and status of Aaron Gordon?
0: That's a tough place to be.
1: Yeah.
0: Especially when your season is hinging on somebody who, I just facing facts here, you can't trust anymore, health-wise. Like, you can't trust.
3: Has anybody talked to AG? I haven't heard him talking to a microphone that I can remember in a long time, because I would like to figure out.
1: What are you going to say exactly?
3: Thinks, well, I want to know what if he thinks this is a fixable situation with his body. Mm-hmm. Is it just rest? Is there anything you can do to not have this creep up again on a consistent basis? So on and so forth, because it went hammy, it's calf, it's all this mm-hmm. different stuff. And is it his body, or is it something he's doing wrong? Does he need to do something different? I'm curious about all that, because he's got to know, Vic, he's a smart guy, and he's a hell of a player. He's got to know exactly what you just said, that a lot of the Nuggets' deep success, I'm not talking about you know, winning a game in Orlando on a Tuesday night in January, but the deep success, a lot of it is based on his health and his ability to actually play like Aaron Gordon.
1: I was thinking about this the other day. Some teams lose players and they just keep going. It doesn't, again, they just keep winning and it doesn't stop them. But the way the Nuggets are assembled, where one link, one chink in that fence, and it all, it doesn't work the same. And that's one link, the Aaron Gordon link, especially against a Minnesota team that was athletic and physical. You could least afford to lose that link.
3: Huge link.
1: In fact, I could argue to you, if you had a choice against Minnesota and you couldn't utilize one of these guys, Aaron Gordon or Jamal Murray?
0: Well,
1: I think you know the answer to that question.
0: Well, in hindsight, yeah, I think on the surface you'd take Jamal, because Jamal is a point scorer for you and can do a whole bunch of different things.
1: But
0: he just wasn't very
1: good.
0: But who could
1: at least afford to lose in that series against that team? I'm not talking about the playoffs, against that team.
0: I get it. I still think... I think you could quibble on that answer. Okay. I'm not saying that you're wrong, but...
1: The Golden State Warriors faced a similar dilemma, and this guy was much younger at the time. There was a moment in Steph Curry's career where he just could not shake the ankle injuries. And they thought about trading him. They tried to trade Steph Curry. They tried. And trade never went down. And he overcame it. And he became an MVP. And they became a dynasty. This is a little later in Aaron's career.
0: Yeah.
1: Can you overcome this? I don't know the answer.
0: Here's the problem. This isn't we can have surgery and fix this and then it'll be good as new. This is soft tissue stuff that keeps coming up. And he's now 30 years old. And... here's my biggest concern with him. Rest doesn't help him. Guys, he's rested for about a year and a half. Entire off seasons of rest. He comes back, he gets hurt early in the year. They rest him for 2 months in the middle of the year. He comes back, he gets hurt again. They rest him on no back-to-backs. Not doing. He played 36 games this year. And what? Was it 2 games into the postseason? 3 games in the postseason? Yeah, it was an injury? Like,
3: yes,
0: that's what freaks
3: me
0: out.
3: That is correct.
0: This isn't a situation where it's like, well, if we just sit him down for 4 months, he'll be good after that. It's not helping. He's been doing that, and there's still the same issues.
3: They're going to have to address it, and the fact that Josh Kroenke did address it in the news conference makes me feel good. At least, I mean, they know. Deep down, they know.
1: Well,
3: and
1: did
3: they
1: you hear?
3: On the surface, too.
1: But he said, look, play that soundbite.
3: What did he say?
1: Can you play that sound?
3: Yeah, please play it again about AG. Yeah,
1: because I want
3: please.
1: You to hear a particular word he used, and I want to delve into that.
3: Oh, I know which word it is.
0: Nelly,
3: I'll point it.
0: You go to it, because the beginning of this answer is a lot. Like, half of it's about Adam, and we can just skip through that. So you just go find it, and we'll play it in a second. In the meantime, there's about potential roster moves. He said this as an option.
6: I think we need to have running it back as a possibility. I think this season was, in a lot of ways, the season that never was. Because this group never fully got a chance to show any kind of rhythm. When you're going to have the amount of turnover and change that we did last year, I think, you know, these three guys did a hell of a job to establish any kind of a rhythm. And basketball is a rhythm game, I think. The group as a whole never had a chance to fully do that. And I think that a microcosm of our season is almost Nikola before and after the injury. You know, he was one player before. And when you come back, he was still incredible in so many facets, but for some reason, his three-point shot left him. Whether or not you believe me, I do believe that basketball is a rhythm game, and as a team as a whole never had a chance to fully establish a rhythm, and that truly showed up when the games mattered in April.
0: He said,
3: "I agree with that."
0: He said,
3: "I agree with everything he said."
0: He thinks fully healthy, this is a 60-65 win team. That's what he believes.
1: You want to hear a funny story? And I think I can relay this. It's not that big a deal. So a friend of mine sent me some photos. Nikola goes home to Serbia, right? And dudes from Denver, Nuggets fans, said, let's go to Nikola's hometown. Let's just go visit and see what's there. So they go to his hometown, Sombor. This is just a couple days ago. And they come across his home. And he's sitting on the porch, just hanging out. These guys come out and say, hey, Nuggets fans, whatever. Do you know what Nikola does? He proceeds to hang out with them for the next 2 hours, show them around, shows them his stables, shows them his horses, takes pictures. I mean, like, welcomed them with open arms. He's hanging out there. And the entire time, I'm wondering to myself, what is Nikola doing this offseason? Because if that wrist is an issue, and they brought up the wrist, if the elbow is an issue, and it's always been one, is it just rest, or do you go beyond that?
0: I don't know. First of all,
3: what do you mean? Does he need surgery? I don't think he needs surgery, does he?
1: I don't know.
0: I don't know. First of all,
3: I think he'd be getting it. If he did, he'd be getting it right now. Would he not? Instead of guiding people around his hometown?
0: If somebody traveled halfway across the world, found my home, and I was on the front porch, and they said, hi, I'd be like, beat it, creep. Leave me alone. I'm not going to hang out with you for 2 hours. Send this potential murderer inside my horse stables. No, thank you. Anyway, that's a cool story, though.
3: Well, didn't he say to you, Vic,
1: you will not find me.
0: You will not find me.
3: You will not find me. Yeah, well, these guys found him.
1: A little different.
0: It's a very cool story. Now, I don't know what the answer is, Vic. It's very clear to me that especially in the playoffs, even Stephen A. Smith, I don't think that Stephen A. is grinding, you know, every second of Nuggets film watching the team. He said it was pretty obvious to see that Jokic was hurt. When he's missing little floaters that he makes 90% of, and he missed those pretty consistently short, there's something going on. Like, he's playing through something.
1: But, you know, he may not be inclined. They may suggest surgery, and he may be like, oh, I'm not going to do that. You know, because he doesn't look like the type that wants to go through an invasive procedure.
3: Agreed. Hey, can we get back to the AG thing real quick from Josh Kroenke?
0: Yeah, we got that. Go ahead, Nelly.
6: I would say that my job in this organization is to help make decisions without emotion. And so I love Aaron Gordon, and I know that I think the world of him just like the entire Nuggets Nation does, but there are some things that we're going to have to look at. This team looks a lot different when Aaron Gordon's healthy. I think everybody can acknowledge that. And so we need a healthy Aaron Gordon, and so we need to help figure out how to make the most of him and get the most out of his body for the benefit of the team. That's for sure.
0: So
3: he also
0: we have things
3: said,
0: to look at?
3: Yeah, he also said, and he went on and on about AG, and he's a wonderful person, and he is. But he said, we're going to have some challenging conversations about how we can all get better. And I wonder what the challenging conversation with AG would be. I don't know what it is.
1: It could be the same challenging conversations they had with Jamal Murray last summer.
3: Absolutely. Could be. Could be. I mean, I'm sure they've had challenging conversations with Joker in the past. You know, I mean, he's certainly changed, but it's got to be something about his body. And can his body hold up? I mean, he's not Aaron Gordon's not ancient, but he's a big man who plays a big game, and you know, you worry. I do anyway, especially now that he's 30, north of 30, nothing good happens.
1: Alan on the text line says, I disagree with what you guys said about Joker. He missed floaters due to Rudy Gobert. Well, floaters are one thing, but there's no denying his three-point shot was not the same after the injury. He was.
3: Agreed.
1: I mean, go back and look at his three-point percentage before the injury. Dude couldn't miss.
0: Guys. He averaged,
3: this is a guy who ate Gobert for lunch, crying out loud.
0: He averaged like 35 a night on Gobert in like his last eight games. It's one of two things happened. Jokic was dealing with something that led to him being less effective, or Rudy Gobert supersized his defensive output to a level he's never done before? And which one do you think is more likely?
3: Right.
0: Rudy Gobert is a good defender. He has never been able to stop Joker. Ever.
3: That is true.
1: Do you think he was asked this question? They were all asked this question. I'll ask you guys. Do you think the Nuggets are still in the championship window with this crew?
3: I do. I do. Fully healthy, I do. I do.
1: Brett?
0: It's hard to answer because I would say if they're healthy, yeah. But if not, then they aren't close.
1: I think they need to add more athleticism.
0: I think they could, but Vic, I think they could have gotten around that if AG and Peyton Watson were playing. Those are two athletic guys.
1: Okay, and that's the other thing. We didn't even talk about Peyton Watson. Obviously, they want to bring him back if they can. But I'm telling you guys right now, they could easily be priced out of the Peyton Watson derby if a team like Brooklyn, Chicago, who have plenty of salary cap space, if they come out all guns blazing and they throw 30-plus at this guy, I think the Nuggets will be out.
3: P-Watt's hitting RFA at the perfect time for him. The perfect time. Unbelievable.
1: 303. When they say they're going to run it back, I mean the core run it back. And then you do some things with role players. And he's one of those players they'd love to have back because he can answer a lot of things defensively. He can bring the ball up. He proved that. He can drive to the bucket. He proved that. He can make jumpers. He proved that. But if Brooklyn says, we'll throw you $32 million.
0: I would say bye, Cam. Find other ways to get there.
1: But that's $10 million more than Cam.
0: Yeah.
1: And now we're talking, all right, so now who else are you going to send?
0: Val.
1: Okay, and now how do you, all right, so I'm just going to play devil's advocate here. You just said goodbye to Val, goodbye to Cam, and you're giving $32 million to Peyton Watson.
0: Yep.
1: Let's settle on that number. So now your starting five consists of Joker, who makes the max, Jamal, who makes the max, Aaron Gordon, who makes 33, Peyton Watson, who makes 32, Christian Brown, who makes 25. What's your bench? Who are you going to pay?
0: Well, you need to find your vet mins again. Because here's the thing, Vic.
1: You want to find five vet mins?
0: Well,
1: five?
0: Listen. They took the entire offseason last year to provide depth that went unused. Like a toy in a shiny new box. If you aren't going to use it anyway, then use it on guys who are going to play. I mean, the money that you saved last offseason by trading for Michael Porter Jr. was essentially used on one guy, and that's Val. That's it. Who did not play at all in that series. So if you aren't going to use it, then screw it. Throw all the money at the guys who are going to play and go six deep again.
1: So you're not going to value a bench at all?
0: They didn't value it this year.
1: It's how they got through the month of January.
0: That you know as well as I do, I know it matters. When it really mattered, they didn't use it. You didn't extend your bench to use in January. You extended it to try and use it in April and May and June, and then you didn't.
1: I'm just telling you, there's no way in hell you're going to pay a starting five the numbers I just gave you. There's no way in hell you're going to exceed those numbers. It would be starting five in the NBA, and they're not doing that.
3: There's no way in hell we're not going to get yelled at by Kevin right now.
0: Oh, you want to take this farther? 303-504-0925. Get one last look. Game 4 tonight at 6 o'clock. We'll do it next.
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0: Andrew, get out to Old Town Tavern in Arvada tonight to hang out with Altitude Sports Radio. Nate and Andy broadcasting their show live starting at 3. Andy's hanging out all night, and there are great deals. $12 Michelob Ultra pitchers, along with $25 neutral buckets. We also have your shot at a Nathan McKinnon signed puck, a signed stick, and more awesome prizes. So we'll see you tonight at Old Town Tavern, thanks to our friends at Michelob Ultra. Again, sort of the theme, and I'll say it this way. When the Avs lost on Saturday in a game where they just got their butts handed to them, they got their butts kicked from the start of the game all the way to the end of the game. It was kind of like my reaction was weird. You lose a playoff game, you typically freak out a little bit. I kind of was just like, yeah, I get it. Minnesota's really good. They were desperate for a win. They just got back home. This is what good, desperate teams do occasionally.
1: You know what we said on Friday before we left the show, and Mosier said it. He was abundantly clear, and you were right, Moj. Survived the first period. Survived the first period, and they were just unable to do it. It was 2-0 after one, yeah. And that was the ball game. That was it.
2: That was it. They, when you look back at that, too, I thought the first 10 minutes they did their best to survive. You know, they're kind of hanging in there. And then these goals, man. The Kaprizov goal, I don't know how you lose Kaprizov. I mean, you've got, again, two guys going to one guy, and Kaprizov is flying right up the middle by himself. And what does a guy who makes $17 million a year do, Brett, in that situation?
0: He puts it in the net.
1: He gives away dollars?
2: He puts it in. That would be great. Uncle Moch is right here, Kirill. Hey, what's up? And Wedgie doesn't have a stick either, so that sucks. His stick is stuck over in the corner. But you can't lose Kirill Kaprizov on what essentially was a breakaway, man. You can't do it. Then it's a 4-on-3 situation, and Quinn Hughes, with all that space, he does what Makar does. When you look at a Quinn Hughes, let me take that back. When teams look at a Cale Makar and other teams' fan bases, what do they say? I'd like to have me one of them. Boy, oh boy, I'd like to get me one of them Makar things, right? Well, their answer is Quinn Hughes, and he does that, again, that sweep, look, and then fire. And it's off the post and in. Okay, so then now it's a 2-0 game, and really, at that point, you're Scroogied. The Hartman goal out of midair, he swipes it, baseball bats it in out of midair, good for him. And the Faber goal off the pants. I mean, you know, look, you got beat. End of story, you got beat.
0: Yeah. Minnesota now is, I don't think that they're feeling more relaxed, but not going to be as desperate. If they lost game three, this thing was going to be over. Now, it's the same type of feel for tonight's game. If they go down 3-1, it's a very, very uphill battle that they're going to have for the rest of this series. But I think the Avs, after taking sort of a shot to the face, you know, taking a punch to the mouth, mm-hmm. They'll respond in kind tonight. They'll do that.
2: I have a feeling.
1: I feel an overtime game tonight. I feel it. I feel an overtime game.
2: It very well could be. Yeah, it could be one of these. Mm-hmm. I think that 29 tonight is going to be flying.
1: Well, he wears flippers.
2: I'm looking for. Okay. Vic, I'll tell you what. We're going to be home tomorrow. And I'm sure that Jared Bednar, he might meet with the media when we land. We'll have to see. I don't know how that's going to go down. But for morning skate, for Wednesday, for Game 5, mm-hmm. why don't you come and ask him?
1: It's not my assignment. It's not what I do here.
2: Ah, it's not your assignment. You're more than welcome.
1: If you want me to go full hockey Vic and take over that role, I can.
2: No, this is my personal invitation to have you come. I'll hold your little pokey thumb hands. I'll hold you by the hand, walk you over to the locker, and say, "We'll go wear flippers tonight."
0: I have a legitimate question.
2: What's that?
0: If I put Nathan McKinnon on the ice in flippers, and I put Vic on the ice in skates, Who gets from one side of the rink to the other faster?
2: Now, this is a legitimate question, and it's definitely Nate. Definitely.
1: I would be better off in flippers.
0: It is the visual. It always makes me laugh. Somebody walking on like land with flippers. It's like when you put a sock on your dog or something like that.
1: Clown
0: it's always
1: shoes.
0: Yeah. It's just it's always funny. Always. And even if it was Nathan McKinnon. Yes.
1: I agree with you, though, Moj. Tonight is a game that he, you know, we could talk all we want. That top line was the only threat in Game 3.
2: It was. It was the only threat.
1: The Nelson line needs to contribute.
2: The Nelson line must be better. They've got to be better. You know, the Kadri line has to be better. You know, I don't know what's going on with Nas right now, but he looks a step off, too.
0: A little unnoticeable.
2: Yeah, that's it's not a concern, but he's unnoticeable. And so you've got to be, he knows it, you've got to be noticeable tonight. Those two lines, forget about the fourth line, they always do their job. But they're not paid to go on out there and you know, get you a 4-1 lead. The second and third lines need to be better, they've got to be much better tonight, period. End of story.
0: Yeah, I don't think there's any question. And, you know, Bednar said it, they have to respond in kind for a game four like tonight. You win this game, you have total control and advantage.
2: Absolutely. That's not to say, dude, that they'll win, because Minnesota's also very good. But I want to see that engagement. I want to see that compete. It must be there. And I'll be shocked, beyond shocked, if it's not there. Shocked.
0: All right, couple of minutes left here. Fact checker, please.
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3: 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Serious lawyers for the seriously injured.
5: Did we agree on how to pronounce his name, Corey Massasek?
0: Yeah, Massasek.
5: Corey Massasek. Well, he caught up with Nathan McKinnon before the game yesterday and confirmed that the video of him swimming in the pool wearing flippers was from Friday. I know, Brett, you had said you thought it was from a couple years ago. It was actually from this Friday. And Mac told him that, you know, he caught a lot of flack for that online, but he was very appreciative of the fans who had his back. And some of the benefits of swimming with flippers, first of all, it takes away a lot of the work that your upper body has to do, so you can focus on your lower body specifically. You can isolate some of those leg muscles. And it also adds more resistance to your kicks, so you got to work harder.
0: So what's the point of flippers? All I'm hearing is flippers make everything more difficult.
2: No, but they make you go faster. The flippers, you propel yourself through the water faster.
0: It's like taking a bike up to like the fifth gear or whatever like that, where you really got to push to get it going,
2: right,
0: sort of thing.
2: Right.
0: Okay. But was that an accurate bike reference, faster. Vic? I don't ride bicycles.
1: What was your reference?
0: It's all right.
1: Fifth
0: gear,
1: okay. Low gear.
2: Yeah, later, just. Go take a nap.
0: I saw Vic's
2: Bogdan,
0: face.
2: Bogdan, Bogdan, Big Don, Bagdon.
1: Big Don, Bagdon.
0: And it was one of those where he was staring through me. He wasn't looking at me. He was looking beyond me.
2: It's the Adelio has hives.
1: I'm thinking about riding Lookout today if you want to go with me.
0: Can I get a bike with a motor?
1: Yeah. You could ride the Vespa and I'll do the bike. As long as you go alongside me, I'll do it. I just want somebody up the mountain with me.
0: I would be too encouraged to try and wipe you out if I was on that Vespa.
1: You'd feel so ashamed.
0: Hey,
1: how ashamed would you be?
0: Vic, put some flippers on and then ride the bike. It creates more resistance to the pedal. iTunes, Spotify, Mojo Lombardi and Kane. That's where you can find
2: the podcast.
0: I'm
2: going to skate.
0: 6 o'clock tonight, 5:30 pregame, right here, Altitude Sports Radio 92.5, the only local broadcast of the Avs and Wild. We'll talk about it tomorrow. Have a great day. Love y'all. 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
13: Game 3 goes to Minnesota. You knew the pushback would be there, but the Wild pushed hard. And the Avalanche didn't have an answer, so the series lead is cut in half. It's now 2-1 Colorado. Final score from St. Paul, Wild 5, Avalanche 1.
14: Avs fall finally to the Minnesota Wild, their first postseason loss this year, as we welcome you guys into the Morning Sprint. A groggy, a froggy Alex Ryan Emmy alongside the coach Mike Sanford. KJ Granderson is behind the glass today.
11: The hell did Caitlin do to you on Mother's Day, Raj?
8: I know, right? That's what I'm saying, man. Pick it up, man.
11: Come on, man.
14: I know, man.
11: Were you out there working? I mean, were you? Did you plant an entire garden?
15: I think you actually, your vocal cords, they feel probably like Nas Reed's throat does after getting throat punched.
14: What an elbow.
15: Dude, can you imagine the boniness of Victor Wembanyama's long elbow? That thing is a violent weapon.
14: Dude, Wemby had time, and we will get into the Avs loss, and we will get into previewing what's going to happen this evening. Again, we have a watch party, a viewing party at Old Town Tavern
15: in Arvada
14: starting at 3 p.m. Nate Kreckman, Andy Lindahl starting at 3. They'll take you all the way until network pregame with Mark Bertinoli. That'll start at 5:30. Puck drop shortly after 6 p.m. with Connor McGehee and John Michael Lyles on the call. There's going to be a bunch of Michelob Ultra deals. You can sign Nathan MacKinnon stick and a puck. So get on out there. Starts at 3 p.m., goes through the entirety of that post-game show. But we'll get into the Avs. That elbow that Victor Wembanyama threw, he had time to think about that. He knew what he wanted to do. He was ready to get ejected from that game. Now, it cost them the game, right? Without a doubt. Minnesota goes on to tie that thing 2-2. It cost them the game.
15: Careful playing with fire with that team, right?
14: Right.
15: You're tied up in that series. You know what? What the Minnesota Timberwolves did, and frankly what the San Antonio Spurs did not do with regards to taking care of business, as clearly the better regular season team in this matchup against the Minnesota Timberwolves. Dude, that is buyer beware for the Avalanche tonight. Don't play with fire. Don't let the series get tied 2-2. You've got to go. And if you start getting, if the series goes 2-2, like I think San Antonio, Minnesota is, you're gonna go
14: it's
15: 7 games.
14: 2-2, San Antonio. Okay. It is 2-2. If you play with, going 7.
15: If you play with fire as the Avs, I think you're going to 7. And I don't want that.
14: I mean, we all thought at the beginning of the series it should be a 6 or 7 game contest. And Minnesota showed they're a good hockey team, mm-hmm. right? Like in the postseason, you're going to lose games. You're going to lose games to good teams because good teams play good hockey. Also during a postseason run, you're going to be the worst team on the ice in a few contests. It's just simply going to happen. That's what happened in Game 3, man. It finally happened in this postseason run where you were the worst team on the ice. Minnesota had it. Their backs were against the wall. It was not a must-win game for the Avs. It was a must-win game for Minnesota, and it showed. They just had it at the drop of the puck. Sure, they got bounces, right? That game was very bouncy for Minnesota. They forced all their bounces. They created
15: They were the better hockey team.
14: They were the better luck, and that's what I wanted.
15: Wasn't even close.
14: That's what I wanted. I asked for this series. And what we've seen through three games is no nonsense, right? The better team is going to win the hockey game. It is that simple. In this series, you were the better team in game one, you won. You were the better team by far in game two. You punched Minnesota in the mouth, and they did not respond in game two. They did in game three, and then Colorado was not the better hockey team in game three. They got punched in the mouth and didn't respond within the game, and they lost. This has happened before. The people who are losing their minds of like, oh, championship teams don't look like that. Shut up. Shut up. Championship teams don't look like that. What happened in Game 2 of Round 2 in 2022? The Avs got absolutely dog-walked by the St. Louis Blues in Game 2 at home.
15: Yeah, and it was only one of four losses, correct, en route to a Stanley Cup championship.
14: They got dog-walked in Game 2 of that series. Championship teams can look bad during postseason runs, right? It happens, man. They lost it. What would they lose, a 6-2 game in the Stanley Cup final that year? Remember what happened 2 years ago with the Florida Panthers and the Edmonton Oilers? Florida was up 3-0 in the Stanley Cup final. They lost three games by a combined score of 18-5. Mm. They lost 8-1 and 5-1 in that stretch. I think the Panthers were a championship-level team.
15: They won it all.
14: It happens.
15: It does happen. If you're the Carolina Hurricanes and you have really yet to see adversity and real resistance, I'd actually be a little bit more concerned as a Canes fan than I am right now as an Avs fan.
14: There's going to be a long layoff for the Hurricanes.
15: And at some point in time, you got to face the music that this thing's going to get a lot tougher, a lot tighter, a lot dicier. And it's great that the Colorado Avalanche, they got their proverbial elbow to the voice
14: larynx,
15: box.
14: I was gonna go.
15: Yeah, larynx. Raj, you know who's feeling themselves right now? Minnesota sports fan.
14: Yeah, they should be. Coming off a big win against the Avs, obviously a big win against San Antonio, they should be.
15: You know who else is feeling themselves right now? Minnesota professional athlete that plays in an arena, either in St. Paul or in downtown Minneapolis. Jesper Wallstedt, who did have a great response performance. Boy, I'll tell you what, Jesper Wallstedt, after watching 8 of those puppies go by him in game one, well, he was definitely feeling himself after game 3, in which there was only one goal scored on him, and this is what he had to say about that one goal.
9: I don't know if dominated right, but it's right, but I think we played the right way for 60 minutes. We're good on the PK today. They got a lucky one there, but yeah. Doesn't rattle us. We just keep going and score one right away. And then after that, I felt like we're in full control of the game and yeah, played great.
15: Yeah, that's kind of the, I get it. Like to the, you got to tip the cap. There's something to be said as a professional athlete when you can have the most embarrassing performance of your young career in the National Hockey League and then come back and give up just one against the team that has the offensive firepower that the Colorado Avalanche do. I would say this, though. Buyer beware. Be careful. The Avs scored one, and it was a lucky one. Okay. You're the same guy that a week ago saw eight go right by you. So why don't you tap the brakes there, young lad? And we'll see how that bravado, how that stands up. Let's revisit it tonight at 10 o'clock p.m. I think that's a fair time to look at it, because when you start talking that talk, even if you're clearly a very talented netminder, to me the target gets even bigger on your back. And so I looked at that as they got one lucky one. Like you are talking down to what I think is the most.
14: There was no luck about that game. There was. Do not look at that loss for Colorado and go, "Oh, it's a lucky win for Minnesota." There was nothing lucky about that game.
15: They
14: got the bounces. They were the better team.
15: But I'm saying that Jesper Volstead said that they had one goal was a lucky goal. And whatever, Colorado played like bunts. Yeah, it's terrible. The Avalanche sucked. It was a tough watch, man. Starting to learn that, like, that's a cool thing for the Gen Zers to say. Hard watch. They say about everything.
14: Yeah, it was a hard watch.
15: It was a hard watch.
14: It was a hard watch for Colorado.
15: That was the definition of a hard watch. I've actually had harder watches watching these Nuggets the last couple of years in the postseason, but neither here nor there. Ant Edwards, also another Minnesota professional sports figure, kind of feeling himself, and understandably so. Like, you tied up a series 2-2. You took down the Denver Nuggets, who are the 3 seed and have arguably the best player on planet Earth, and appeared to be going into the postseason with a whole bunch of momentum. And you stymied that in a 6-game series. Now, Ant Edwards, who miraculously comes back from what I said was going to be a very long-term knee injury, just judging by what it looked like against the Denver Nuggets. I think it was in game 4 or 5. This was what Ant Edwards had to say about the absence of Victor Wembanyama after being ejected from the contest.
16: When they don't have Wembanyama out there for the second half of the game, what changes about the way that you guys approach offense?
17: I don't know. Honestly, man, I think it was kind of harder. Just because, I mean, of course, they're a really great team with him on the floor, but they play a lot slower when he's on the floor because, everything is evolved around him. When he's not on the floor, everybody is playing. It's just like, when every team is missing their best player, everybody plays free. They get more shots, more confident. So I think it was a lot harder, honestly.
15: Interesting things to say right there from one of the young stars of the NBA about, frankly, the brightest young star in the NBA in Victor Wembanyama. I mean, you have the elbow, and obviously what Wemby does so well, where his absence is noticed on the court, is he's the best rim protector, and it's not even particularly close, maybe in the history of the game. He might be up there by the time it's all said and done because of his length, his athleticism, his intelligence. On the floor, he reads plays incredibly well. He's a shot blocking extraordinaire. But for Ant Edwards to say that got easier with Victor Wembanyama, got harder. So it is easier to play against Victor Wembanyama, is what he's saying. And obviously, you're going to get Victor Wembanyama back out on the floor. I believe it's tomorrow night. It's a Tuesday game. And I would say this to Minnesota sports fans, Jesper Volstead and Ant Edwards. Just be careful. Bite your tongue a little bit. You are the sports city that has accomplished essentially absolutely nothing.
14: Hey!
15: Over the course of the last 50 years outside of a Minnesota Twinkies World Series win when Kirby Puckett was on the team.
14: Was that 92?
15: Yeah, I don't think
14: 94?
15: You were.
14: 94? When was that?
15: I think you were not alive, Raj. I don't know.
14: 91.
15: You were not alive.
14: No, I certainly was not.
15: When the Minnesota anything won anything. So just, all right, keep talking that talk, Minnesota. You keep doing your thing. I'm excited about the response tonight from the Colorado Avalanche. That's what I am excited for the punch in the mouth the Colorado Avalanche sustained, and I'm excited to see their resolve tonight. I think it's going to be the right type of resolve.
14: They will find a different level of commitment that they haven't needed in the postseason yet. I expect that out of this team. I expect them to respond. If we go back to that 22 cup run, they responded in game 3. The same thing happened after they got absolutely smacked by Tampa Bay in the cup final when they lost by multiple goals. They responded the game after. Yeah, they need a little bit better of a power play and penalty kill performance. It has to happen from them. Special teams was the difference in the first 2 games.
15: Yep.
14: It was also the difference in the third game.
15: It was. It was playoff hockey in the series. It's been playoff outside of game one, which felt a little bit unhinged, not typical playoff hockey. What I would say about game three was two things happened. Essentially every goal, except for I believe the final goal, was some non-traditional. It was 4-on-4, 4-on-3, and then so the goals were power play, power kill, or fewer on the ice scenarios than
14: non-5-on-5.
15: They were non-5-on-5 goals, all of them, until the last one. I think there was one 5-on-5 goal in the game for Minnesota.
14: The only 5-on-5 goal they had, I actually think, was the answer goal right after Colorado's power play.
15: The answer goal. And that was the fourth goal?
14: Yeah, it was 4-1 then.
15: The other thing that I witnessed, and I wanted to know, what was the response, the knockout punch going to be from Minnesota that they were going to have to throw in game three when they'd been embarrassed in game two, and game one they lost by three. It was just unhinged. Dude, their stars, their superstars played awesome. Quinn Hughes was fantastic. Kirill Kaprizov, awesome. Matt Boldy, really good. And Matt Boldy had been on a milk carton for much of the series. I thought that the stars from Minnesota were unbelievable, and the stars for Colorado just kind of non-existent. That's what needs to change tonight. The response is Colorado's stars got to be their stars. Makar, McKinnon, Landy, Val Nichushkin, Brock Nelson. Your stars got to be your stars tonight.
14: We'll hear from the head coach on the other side. That is Mike Sanford. I'm Alex Wright. I mean, you guys are listening to Altitude Sports Radio 92.5.
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6: Get to Old Town Tavern tonight in Arvada to hang out with Altitude Sports Radio. Nate and Andy are going to be broadcasting their show starting live at 3 p.m. in Lindahl. Hang out all night for the game. There's going to be great deals. $12 Michelob Ultra pitchers, $25 neutral buckets. We're also going to have a shot to win a Nathan MacKinnon signed puck, a signed stick, and more awesome prizes. Again, that is this evening at the Old Town Tavern, thanks to Michelob Ultra. It's the Morning Sprint. Alex Ryan-Emmy alongside the coach, Mike Sanford. Let's head on out to the Ramos Law Hotline, where we are joined by the voice of your Colorado Avalanche. He'll be on the call this evening with John Michael Lyles starting at 5:30 p.m. He is Connor McGahee. Connor, what's up, brother?
7: You don't sound so bad.
6: It's not very nice of you.
7: No, I'm saying, like, you sounded worse yesterday or the day before. Like, you sound fine.
6: Yeah, it's just a little bit of a low baritone, a grovelly baritone.
7: You're almost like Linda Richman, like, I'm a little beclimped. I'll give you a topic. Rhode Island is neither a road nor an island. Discuss.
6: My favorite text that we've gotten today is, oh, Raj finally hit puberty. Connor, you are out there in Minnesota ahead of game number four. What have we learned at morning skate thus far?
7: Well, morning skate has not begun for the Avalanche. It begins at 11:30. What I don't like is that Minnesota has skated at their practice rink, which is not something they normally do. But they've done it for playoffs to try and, I don't know. But it's frustrating because you have to pick when they do that, when teams do that, you have to pick between their place or your skate. You can't cover both teams accurately or properly. So I wish that was brought and mandated by the National Hockey League, where morning skate has to be in the same location for both teams in the playoff series. But that is not the case. So don't exactly know. I would expect no line of changes for Minnesota tonight. And, we'll see what the Avs have in store here and when they get on the ice in 6 minutes.
8: Well, I guess the dark arts of hockey, and when you are in the state of hockey itself, that's one of the benefits you do have, right, is there are no shortage of ice rinks.
7: If my eyes could roll anymore, Coach, they'd be out of my head.
8: Minnesota sports fan, Minnesota hockey fan. Well,
7: they love you, by the way.
8: Oh, big Sanford guy, huh? They love what I said. Did you find anything I don't know, cringy about what Jesper Wallstedt said, that he just erased an 8-goal performance, and all of a sudden, the only one they got in was a lucky one.
7: Yeah, it was a good performance by him. I mean, there was some leakiness there, right? And like Raj said the other day, when Minnesota got their bounces and the Avalanche didn't get theirs. I mean, you look at the Parker Kelly breakaway in the first period. It goes behind Volstead, bounces off his pad, and goes wide. It's actually behind him. I just asked for a little bit of self-awareness. That's all. My comments on him in the past have gotten me on the Minnesota hate list. So I'll maybe lay off a little bit.

0: But it's not. It's a hard working goal, and you know, sometimes you got to give the other team credit when they score. So I mean, that's how he operates. You know, he's that's how he pumps himself up as a player, as a goaltender, to have that swagger, and that's what he's doing right now. So it's up to the Avs to get back to that game one mentality on number 30.
1: Yeah, and speaking of netminders, the decision to move on, at least during the game, from Scott Wedgwood in favor of giving Mackenzie Blackwood some time on ice and to potentially serve as a wake-up call to everybody else on the ice. What did you make of the decision from Bedzie to make that move? And do you expect to see a more focused defense in front of Scott Wedgwood tonight?
0: I do, 100%. I mean, this team is built on... I mean, I think Jared Bednar says in every piece of media availability to the Muggles, as D-Mac says to his show on our air, that you know, it's all about the defensive details for the Avalanche. And they didn't have a ton of those. I mean, the Kaprizov goal is the miscommunication. After having the best penalty kill in the regular season overall and on the road, they give up two power play goals and three opportunities. The communication is not there in that regard. And so the defensive effort in front is always connected to the goaltender performance and vice versa. A symbiotic relationship, as has been spoken about in cinematic media. So I would expect both performances to be better tonight. You know, you need big saves, but then like Devon Tate said, you know, it's up to the goalie to make the first one, and it's up to us to not allow there to be a second one to clear that rebound out. And that didn't exactly happen in any regard in game number three. That's as good as I've ever seen Minnesota play. And it's definitely the worst playoff performance of the Avalanche this year. I don't think that the two things will be a copy and paste situation here for game number four.
2: Connor, how much of a concern is it for Jared Bednar and his coaching staff that there's been three separate instances where Minnesota has scored either within 6 seconds? Obviously, in game three, there was the Faber goal that scored within 20 seconds of an Avalanche tally. And then in game one, there was one that happened like a minute and 55 after an Avalanche goal. How concerned are they about that response goal factor that Minnesota has over Colorado so far?
0: Your voice is worse now. Now you start to sound like this. You're a career smoker, and I don't know how many packs a day you've been smoking. But
2: what are they selling?
0: You sound like now?
1: He's been hanging out with Berto, huh?
0: Tonight. Berto and I are going to hang out and smoke a pack of cigarettes. It's going to be great. That's one of my least favorite things about this series, Raj, is the shift after. You know, you talk about first five, last five, first two, last two of a period. I think the shift after is probably even more important than that. To get a goal back after they score is a momentum shift. And yeah, I think that's been it's a 5 out of 10 concern for me right now. If it happens again tonight, then that concern level will go up. But I know it's on the radar of the coaching staff. That has to be presented in video and team meetings. And whether that's focused down right after a goal is scored or not, whatever the reason, it has to stop. If you get a goal, because 3-1 is manageable for the Avalanche. 4-1 is almost impossible. And the game got away at that point. It was over. So any hope of a comeback sort of went away, especially the way that Minnesota was playing. You were able to score your way out of it in the first two games, but I honestly don't think that can happen again the rest of the series.
1: We continue our conversation here with none other than Connor McGahee on the Ramos Law Hotline. 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Peter Baugh, friend of the program, wrote this morning on the Athletic New York Times combination that the Colorado Avalanche need more from the Brock Nelson, Valnichushkin second line. And when you look at so far these playoffs, I mean, there's a lot of things that Brock Nelson and Val have done without the puck. But that, you know, that line, especially with Brock Nelson, two points in 7 games so far in these playoffs and only one so far in this 3-game series. You think tonight could be a night where you get some type of revelation from that second line in the form of production?
0: I think it has to be, Coach. You know, I think that the net front is where they, you know, like, you ever see the movie Hitch? He's teaching him how to dance. Like, this is where you live, right? Right. And like, that's where you need to live for those two. That's where you're not going to score in the perimeter. The outside wheeling is not exactly how big bodies like them are able to put points on the board. I would like both of them to go in and around the house and move your way in there. And against this defensive core, you can do that. I know you have bigger physical bodies like Bogosian and Middleton, but the top four defensemen, and I'll put Damon Hunt in here too, are not the biggest.
1: Right.
0: And you can make your way in there and, you know, establish dominance in and around the paint of Jesper Wallstedt. I think you have to do that if you're that second line, especially because you have that scoring prowess, but you need to have that net front presence, which I haven't really seen a ton of in the entire playoffs so far.
2: Connor, any news on Josh Manson today? I know he's getting closer and closer, but it feels as though another game-time decision coming up. I know Jack Ashon is on the ice for Colorado as an extra defenseman at morning skate. Do you think he's a possibility, or at least, how's this? Is he a probability to play tonight, or is it more doubtful?
0: It's hard to tell, to be honest. Jared Bednar said yesterday that both him and Kivi Ranta were possibilities for today, so that's not an answer I can give you right now. We just have to wait a little bit longer. You know, if your show went into the PhD realm, then we'd be, you know, able to break more news. But this whole two-hour window is just not enough for abs breaking news for the most part.
2: How's this? Then no breaking news on the goaltending front. What would you do, Connor McGahee? Do you go back to Scott Wedgwood? Or because, and I know the one goal from Blackwood was bad. Obviously, 20 seconds after Colorado scores, it kills the momentum. You probably have to stick that puck on your chest. But outside of that one gaffe, Mackenzie Blackwood was pretty darn good. Is that just a reset for Wedgwood, trying to get a spark out of his team when Jared Bednar pulls him? Or is this actually something that he could go to Blackwood as a starter this evening?
0: Yeah, Mackenzie Blackwood is right in front of me in the starters net.
2: Whoa.
0: If you're going to put that. Now, what that means, I don't know. And we'll see if that ends up being the case. But I was talking to you guys in, what is this little club's name? The Custom One Home Renovation Landscaping Interiors Club. Which is at the end of our end of the ice at the building formerly known as the XO Energy Center, and that's right where the Avalanche net is, and it's Mackenzie Blackwood who's in there right now. So if that is the case, we will see. Kivi Ranta just put a puck right towards my face, so that's fun.
1: Did not like the potential breaking news right there coming out.
0: Yeah. So it appears like it's Blackwood tonight. So
2: wow,
0: we'll just see if he's the first one off and see if that is going to benefit the Colorado Avalanche here in Game 4, a possibility for them to go up 3-1.
1: Yeah, that's shocking to me. Shocking to me in a couple of fronts because I thought, man, Mackenzie Blackwood's third period in Game 1 and his entire game in Game 2, let alone what he did in his four games against L.A., I mean, this guy's 6-0 as a starter in the postseason, and you skate a bit uninspired in front of him, and potentially he's not out there in Game 4. Connor, what would you see as the kind of the reason, the logic, the reasoning behind Mackenzie Blackwood in net for Game 4?
0: I don't know, to be honest, and I'll ask Jared Bednar coming up, and you'll hear it on the pregame show tonight at 5:30. Here on Altitude Sports Radio, but I'm interested about the reasons of that too. Is it too many starts for Scott Wedgwood? That hasn't been a thing all season long. But if you look at, you know, the goals that have gone in this series, right? I know that only two went in game number two, but you have six goals allowed in game number one, and then you have three allowed in, what, 20 minutes in game number three? So, I mean, it's not the end of the world, but maybe they try something different. I mean, it worked for Minnesota to go and lose with Gustafsson and then go back with Volstead. But the goalie psychology is something that I think a lot of people have never been able to really put a finger on. What makes them tick, what makes the team tick, so on and so forth. And I would be fascinated to hear Jared Bednar's reasoning for this in his post-practice comments to the rest of the media and to us in our exclusive interview for tonight. We'll ask him about that.
2: That is the voice of your Colorado Avalanche. You can catch him tonight right here on Altitude Sports Radio 92.5. He is Connor McGahee. Pregame starts at 5:30 p.m., and he's got someone to talk to this evening. That will be John Michael Lyles. Connor, we appreciate it, man, and we can't wait to listen to you two tonight in Game 4.
0: Hey, Raj, go ahead and take a break. Go ahead. Light up a cigarette. Go take five.
2: All right. Get out of here. All of our guests.
0: Bye-bye.
2: 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That is big news breaking here on Altitude Sports Radio. You heard it from Connor McGahee just feet in front of him at Morning Skate in what is it's the starter's net for what that is worth. And I know Connor hates that term, absolutely hates it, like the starter's net.
1: Explain.
2: It's just the net that like the guy who starts typically occupies, but it's not concrete. Connor just doesn't love the term starter's net because it doesn't actually
1: mean
2: used
1: it.
2: He did, and that's why I'm saying.
3: I mean, it was pretty clear.
2: For a guy that doesn't like the term starter's net to use it multiple times. Dude, Mackenzie Blackwood is starting tonight for the Avalanche.
3: Does that surprise you?
2: A little bit.
3: Did you know something? Because you asked a question. I was just assuming that you were going to get Scott Wedgwood right back in net. Especially because you had such a massive layoff between game 4 against the Kings and then game 1 against the Wild. And then from game 2 to game 3, you had a 4-day layoff. So it's not about too much like too many days in a row or, play every other day as a playoff netminder. I mean, Scott Wedgwood's had plenty of time of rest and recovery so far in these playoffs. I wonder what it is. There's been some thought, and we have, we've been asked the question here by John on the Shot Mazda text line, one price, one person, 1 hour, if we have any information about Wedgie's skates.
2: He just had a skate issue in game number 1. There was a blade issue or a holder issue.
3: That clearly in an NHL is not going to stay with you in games 2, 3, and 4. This isn't peewee hockey.
2: I don't think his skates were the issue in game 3. It was the team in front of him, and it was a little squirrely, but... Listen, I don't think this is a mistake, right? You did this the entire season long. You went back and forth between the two, and Blackwood, outside of the one goal, which again was really poorly timed, Blackwood was excellent in relief of Scott Wedgwood in game 3. I don't hate this. Let's continue discussing this. Again, if you're just joining us right now and you missed Connor McGahee joining us live from Avalanche Morning Skate in Minnesota, for what it's worth, and I'm quoting Connor McGahee, Mackenzie Blackwood is in the starter's crease at Morning Skate. That's next.
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0: 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And then Connor McGahey and John Michael Lyles will have all of the action. Don't miss a second on your home for the Avalanche. It's Altitude Sports Radio 92.5. Alex Reinemi alongside the coach, Mike Sanford. We just talked to Connor McGahey live from Minnesota in Avalanche morning skate. Now, the Wild are not skating at Grand Casino Arena. They're doing it privately at their practice facility. Joel Eriksson Ek will not play this evening. Jonas Brodin will not play for Minnesota. So I do not expect any lineup changes from the Wild. But Connor McGahey just told us that Mackenzie Blackwood is in the starter's crease. That's massive news. I thought Blackwood was good in relief. I didn't think he was great. I thought he was good. You can't give up that first goal. But I do think it's a reaction from Jared Bednar in the last couple of games, rather it to the entire body of work in the first three games of the series from Scott Wedgwood, where he said, I think he was like a little bit too over-aggressive, maybe a little bit too far off of his angles. Blackwood is a goaltender that is point-to-point, and he is shockingly larger than Wedgwood. And I wonder if you have a larger goaltender in net that some of those weird bounces don't go in. I don't hate it, but it's a gamble.
1: You and I both talked about it. I mean, the downside at times of Scott Wedgwood has been that he is such an exciting netminder that at times it can get a little chaotic. He can be a little bit out of position. When you watch Mackenzie Blackwood's style, A, he's bigger, right? You said that. You just seeing Mackenzie Blackwood on the ice in the same series that you've been watching Scott Wedgwood, you just felt there's a larger human being in front of the net.
0: Oh, he's huge. He's every inch of 6'4", 230.
1: And the one thing we know that Mackenzie Blackwood does, and with so much on the line for Jared Bednar and this team, you know that Mackenzie Blackwood is going to be in the right positions, right? It is point to point as the puck is moving and scanning across. It's like, it's not quite Robo Bo Nix, right? We always talked about, you know, the quarterback robot that is Bo Nix.
0: Yes.
1: The Bobot. Mackenzie Blackwood has a little bit of that as a netminder. Much more fundamentally sound in terms of where he's gonna be located as the puck moves around. Now, the one area that a lot of people are concerned about, Mackenzie Blackwood, he's gotta swallow the puck tonight. There can't be a ton of pucks that end up right in front of the crease, because that's what's killed you in this series. The goals that have been scored, and has it been 12 or 13 goals that have been scored in this series by Minnesota?
0: 12 with a netminder in the net. I think their 13th was an empty net.
1: How many of those goals have just felt like there's been a puck just kind of farting around right in front of the crease, and all of a sudden here comes a stick to clean it up? Feels like at least half of them been that way. Mackenzie Blackwood, he's got to be good with his glove, and he's got to be able to jump on pucks and extinguish plays, because the rebound scares me.
0: That first goal that he lets in, the Faber goal, 20 seconds after Colorado makes it a game, and it feels like they have stolen a little bit of momentum back in that game, can't happen. If you give up that type of goal, and most importantly, Coach, if you give up that type of goal early, this is a massive mistake to go back to Blackwood if that happens. Now, they've done this the entire season. They're comfortable doing this.
1: Which is the same as what Minnesota's done, right? Like, we were calling out John Hines for...
0: I said it was a panic move.
1: It was a panic move. John Hines made the decision to move on from Jesper Volstead after he gave up 8 in a 9-goal performance from the Colorado Avalanche, including an empty netter. And you go to Philip Gustafson and wasn't much better. But then you go right back to what you've done all season, and now Jesper Volstead's right back in net. So let me ask you this. If Jared Bednar gets this wrong, and just say the Avs don't skate particularly well tonight and lose this game series tied 2-2, now what?
0: If you get it wrong, yeah, you go back to Wedgwood at home. Because you know it's... I mean, the fan base loves Scott Wedgwood. They do. It's very clear what the fan base wants in terms of the starter.
1: What if you get it right?
0: Oh, if you get it right and Blackwood's the best goalie on the ice tonight and he wins, you throw McKenzie again on Wednesday night.
1: It's so wild.
0: Yep. And you're comfortable with it.
1: I know.
0: Because again, it's
1: You've
0: something
1: done it all year.
0: It is you are we have to look at it this way. Colorado is more comfortable doing this, hey, we're gonna start this guy this night, and if he's good, he gets it again, and if he's bad, then the other goaltender goes. They're more comfortable doing that than they are running Scott Wedgewood seven straight games in a row.
1: Agreed.
0: Like you have to.
1: That's one thing Wedgie hasn't really done, right? Like what Wedgie hasn't played in. I wonder what his most consecutive games started as a Colorado Avalanche has been. I'm guessing it's probably hovering right around six, maybe seven. And so I'm wondering if that's a little bit of it for Betsy, too. That a little bit of, hey, watching a game is never hurts.
0: He started the first nine games of the season this year, but McKenzie was hurt.
1: Correct. That's a little different. Like with both available, I think it would be tail end of the season, right?
0: When both were available, the most games that Wedgewood played, man, in a row would have been 1, 2, 3, 4. 1, 2, 3, 4 in a row. Hardly, dude. Like 4 or 5 in a row.
1: So it does make sense.
0: Outside of the first nine games of the season where Blackwood was not available to you.
1: It makes a bit of sense that's just something that Scott Wedgewood hadn't been, like, I guess, air quote, conditioned to do. I know it's not a conditioning problem. Scott Wedgewood's in terrific shape, but just in terms of, like, mental preparation, the long game, being out there and seeing that volume of shots. And frankly, it has been, it's been a lot of volume, Raj, even in game two that you dominated and you won by 3 goals. Game two, you were outshot. You saw volume at the net.
0: Look at Wedgewood's, those nine games to start the season. Dude, they were 5-1-3, right? He was essentially a .500 goaltender when he started nine straight games. Now, they got points in a lot of those because they had an overtime loss and they had two shootout losses to Utah, Carolina, and Dallas. But he was essentially, from just a wins and losses standpoint, right, was essentially a .500 goaltender. When he was excellent this year, he was trading off games with his counterpart. Colorado was comfortable doing this.
1: Yeah, and they're comfortable relationally with one another as well. That you're not going to have any type of side eye happening between Scott Wedgewood and Mackenzie Blackwood. It's not going to happen. And now the one question that I have is the back third of the season when you were ham egg a little bit between those two, it did feel like you skated better in front of Scott Wedgewood.
0: Yes, I will 100% agree with you.
1: Now, dude, the onus is on your leadership here. Like, I think Jared Bednar is telling Gabe Landeskog, Nathan MacKinnon, Cale Makar, Devon Toews, you know, hopefully Josh Manson, actually. I'd love to see Josh Manson out there tonight.
0: He's on the ice at morning skate. So, don't know what that means, but he is skating.
1: He's not
0: a game time decision.
1: He's not playing.
0: Right. Sure. So, like, we know that Brodin and Eriksson Ek from Minnesota are not playing. That has already come out from Minnesota. They're not doing it. Manson's a true game time decision.
1: I would love to get Josh Manson back on the ice, especially for what was lacking in game three. A little bit of that physicality, a little of that bite, a little of that intensity. It's almost like you need a little new blood to stir it up a bit.
0: Yeah, and like I don't need Josh Manson to play 15 minutes tonight. If Nick Blankenberg is going to play 7.5 minutes, give me 7.5 for Manson.
1: Yep. I'll take 9.
0: Sure.
1: 9 and a few hits.
0: Give me 10. But like if you're just going to keep him to the Blankenberg minutes, let's just say it's a complete swap out. I would rather Manson play those minutes at 75% than Blankenberg.
1: For all of our Twitchers, texters, listeners, viewers on YouTube, make sure you subscribe and like all of our content on the YouTube and subscribe on Twitch. But I'd love to hear from you for all this breaking news, all you Avs fans that are out there. The news that we have is at least the eyes of Connor McGahee this morning at morning skate, what appears to be the starter's net is indeed Mackenzie Blackwood. And that appears to be all signs pointing towards Mackenzie Blackwood trying to get you to 3-1 in this series. Avoid 2-2, avoid coming back. What do you think? What say you, Avs fan? 303-504-0925, or actually open up our app, download the Altitude Sports app. Voice of the people. You can record it. We can play it on the air. I would love to hear from you. Your voice. How you feel. I want to hear a voice other than Alex Ryan Nebby's voice. It's really what I'm getting at.
0: JJ, I was like, this son of a gun is trying to farm out my job today because I'm dying.
1: No question.
0: He doesn't want to listen to my froggy voice, so what he's doing is he's farming out my airtime.
1: I want hockey guy to join me.
0: Everyone thinks he's doing like the good broadcaster reads. Hey, we're going through the mobile apps and we're pushing him to YouTube. No, he just doesn't want to listen to his co-host because he's dying and his larynx is disintegrating in front of his eyes.
1: Yeah, I don't love you with the tracheotomy that you're ripping a cigarette through the friggin' hole in your trachea. Not the best look right there.
0: We'll take a quick timeout. Your reaction next, as well as what we learned from Broncos rookie mini camp. Coach Sanford will tell you what he talked about with D-Mac if you missed it on YouTube last night.

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1: It's Avs game day today, Raj.
0: Better believe it is.
1: It's freaking Avs game day, and it's a response type of a day today here in the Mile High City. Unfortunately, the game is not in the Mile High City, but I don't know that there's a fan base right now that, I kind of feel like they're a punchable fan base. I want Minnesota to eat some.
2: Yeah, why is Minnesota fan in your chili right now? Dude, like they're grilling a steak in your kitchen. You've been so fixated on Minnesota fan and Minnesota player. You started off the show talking about like Ant Edwards and Naz Reid and what's going on with Minnesota fan right now. Why are they in your chili?
1: They're not in my chili.
2: Oh, it feels like they're in their chili.
1: I'm in their chili. All right. I am several inches deep in their chili.
2: Gross.
1: Whoa. Finger. Like
2: also gross. So
1: I quote tweeted the little smugness that is Jesper Wallstedt acting like he's God's gift to netminding.
2: He is quite a good goaltender.
1: And I said, so after Jesper Wallstedt said that his team played the right way tonight, Adrian Hernandez had a video. The quote was, "They get a lucky one there, but it doesn't rattle us." So it should have been a shutout because the Colorado Avalanche stink. They got a lucky bounce. That's the only reason they scored. And I said, I quote tweeted it, and I said, "A little smug for a dude that watched 8 go by him just a week ago." And to that, well, Colorado Avalanche fan, 448 of you liked it. But 49 Minnesotans have been commenting on how much they despise my use of the word smug, which I think is, I think that's exactly what it is. I think it's overconfident. I think it's a young, hotshot netminder that's doing the old false confidence thing because he knows that this team is very capable of throwing an 8 spot on him again. It could be a 5 spot. So that's what I'm hoping for tonight. That's what I'm watching. I want to see Jesper Wallstedt humbled, and I want to see Minnesota fan humbled. So anyway.
2: Altitude TV and Altitude Plus have your only local television pregame and postgame coverage tonight for Game 3. 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Coach, you spoke to DMAC last night about what we learned at Broncos rookie mini camp, and now we're like a few days away from the NHL. Look where my brain is with the Stanley Cup playoffs.
1: Of course, and it should be.
2: With the NFL schedule supposed to be coming out on Wednesday or Thursday, there's some leaks that have been happening over the weekend and into Monday morning. What did we learn at Dove Valley?
1: Well, I think the number one thing that we learned is Sean Payton's pretty excited about his second-year tight end, Caleb Lohner. Caleb Lohner actually was a participant in rookie minicamp, which I think is a great opportunity for a player that was a college basketball player, was not a college football player outside of his final year at the University of Utah, started out as a basketball player at BYU, was a bit of a fish out of water in his first year in training camp, didn't really do anything while we were at practice, Raj, to really elicit any type of excitement about his prospects as an NFL tight end. Well, he's a different player now. And Sean Payton talked about Caleb Lohner at great length. Like, that's almost his favorite draft pick. And so you got to think about it. He was the 7th rounder in 2025. But you can kind of see the investment in the tight end position. I also said this with adding Dallin Bentley in the 7th round of this year, also Utah tight end prospect that I think very highly of. And Justin Jolie, who I don't think had quite as good of returns in terms of like body type, his ability to unseat a guy like Evan Engram as the pass catching undersized tight end. The Broncos got 7 tight ends right now that are like essentially in contention to make this roster. When you go through it, it's Adam Trautman, Nate Atkins, Lucas Kroll, Evan Engram. That's your kind of 4 returners. Caleb Lohner. And then Dallin Bentley and Justin Jolie. And as the old saying goes, Raj, this is a saying as old as time. When you got 7 tight ends, you might have none. So that was a bit my take right there. So we'll see how it all plays out.
2: Speaking of tight ends, you see what happened over the weekend?
1: I did not.
2: David Njoku, 1 year deal with the Chargers.
1: Okay.
2: How's it make you feel?
1: I think it's good that is my guy David Njoku the guy that got that he had a fireworks incident?
2: I believe Njoku had a fireworks incident. Yes.
1: Is that him or was it was it the running back for the Chargers?
2: No, I'm pretty certain it was David Njoku with the fireworks.
1: He
2: had a bunch of burns on his face and his arms. It's Njoku.
1: It's probably good that he gets away from the Midwest, because the Midwest is a lot looser on their firework laws. California, I know from having lived there, not a big, I don't like selling fireworks in Los Angeles and anywhere near.
2: No, sparks in the L.A. area, not great on the court.
1: Not so good. And even then, not great either. So, cool. I don't know, man. I'm starting to buy into the hype that the Chargers are just built to charge it. So I'm nothing particularly scared about David Njoku becoming a Los Angeles Charger. Saw the music video that you're talking about, Justin Herbert. Cool. Big deal. I don't think it's a big story. Other developments from Broncos rookie minicamp. Jonah Coleman's a real deal. Jonah Coleman is not the exact spitting image body type wise of J.K. Dobbins, but there's a lot of similarities in running style, their overall presence in front of the media, and just kind of the leadership, positive energy boost that I think a guy like Jonah Coleman gives your locker room, gives your environment. That's another feather in his cap. And Sean Payton values those people. He values high character, high care factor individuals, and Jonah Coleman's going to be that. Jonah Coleman is what I think a lot of Denver Broncos fans were hoping that Adric Estime was going to be, which is built like a brick poop house. But I actually think Jonah Coleman has the full body type, not just the biceps. Like it is in his lower half, man. He's Quadzilla, man. Like that dude is lower half gifted, and he plays with a run style and a blocking style and pass protection that I think is going to bode well for the Broncos. And I think what is great about this pick from the Broncos is because your number one running back, which is very clear, you paid him to be your number one, and that's J.K. Dobbins. Because there is the question about him being able to be available and ready to go for a 17-game season and hopefully 3 games in the postseason. You've got almost the identical next back that could come in and almost replicate what you'd be missing if J.K. Dobbins indeed has another injury. So I'm excited about Jonah Coleman.
2: So the positivity from a room standpoint, running backs versus tight ends, running backs through the roof. On positivity,
1: I mean, like
2: from where you
1: room.
2: Can be at the beginning of May,
1: dude. Just like, is there anybody coming back in the tight end room that just tells you like
2: no
1: 75 catches and 10
2: absolutely
1: touchdowns?
2: Absolutely not. Absolutely,
1: there's like no proof of concept. I mean, you could say Evan Ingram.
2: You hope it's Ingram,
1: and that was like 4 or 5 years ago. It's been a while since Evan Ingram had that type of production. So I don't feel that way about the tight end group. I hope there is a guy. I hope that Caleb Lohner is Jimmy Graham reincarnate.
2: Can they win a Super Bowl with the same exact production out of the tight end room that they had last year?
1: Yeah, Jalen Waddle. But just because you have the uptick at receiver,
2: you can make up the yards
1: and
2: elsewhere.
1: You know what Cortland Sutton ultimately becomes? Kind of like your tight end touch
2: jump
1: guy.
2: Ball.
1: It's kind of what he is. Like he's your tight end touch guy, third down, move the sticks.
2: 7 you know, yards right in the hash mark.
1: Red zone. Yeah. You know, think about how Travis Kelce's used. Like, I know that they're two completely different players, but like Cortland Sutton at this stage of his career probably doesn't feel crazily different than a Travis Kelce in terms of how you could utilize
2: it. It's odd though, right? Because you look at that tight end position and you look at all of the crazy athletes and difference makers that there are now in the league. To think that you could be back at AFC Championship level, Super Bowl level, without having anywhere close to the guy at that position is nuts to me.
1: I think it's going to be Evan Ingram. I think that Evan Ingram has a renaissance in his career. I think that based off of his skill set, based off of Davis Webb, I think being very
3: conscientious of including Evan Engram in what you do consistently. And like, do you remember last year during training camp? We're like, I don't notice Evan Engram out here. Like there would go, we would watch 3 days in a row of practice and see him do, like, not targeted. It wasn't even that he was like getting gloved or he was, Bo Nix was throwing the ball at him and PJ Locke was draped all over him and it got a PBU in practice.
2: It should be easy for me to find the number one on the field.
3: Yes. Like he did in during training camp what kind of Sean Payton did with him as a play caller during the season. I think Davis Webb sets out to make Evan Engram a 75 catch plus. We'll go 700 yard plus, 7 touchdown plus type of a tight end. I don't think that's crazy numbers. I don't think that wouldn't put you in the top 5. I don't think in tight end production, but it would put you in the top 15, which I think the Broncos need a top 15 tight end in terms of overall production.
2: 700 yards put you in the top 10 last year.
3: Yep. It's exactly where you need to be.
2: Colson Loveland, 713, 6 touchdowns was number 9. Brock Bowers had 680 yards and 7 touchdowns.
3: Little banged up last year, right? And quarterback play was disturbingly bad.
2: To get into the top 5, Tyler Warren, 817 yards, 4 touchdowns. Kelsey, 851 and 5. Juwan Johnson, 890 and 3. Kyle Pitts, 928 and 5.
3: There's no way that it's going to be Caleb Lohner, is it? Like I know Sean's like all just excited about it.
2: Remember how upset I got with you on Friday about talking about Mr. Irrelevant and 7th round draft picks?
3: I know.
2: Here's another one.
3: But dude, I also had a chance, like we had a chance to hear from Red Murdoch. And I love this player. Red Murdoch, he showed off his athleticism in rookie minicamp. D-Mac was saying like, when you watch him cover running backs and tight ends in one-on-one pass catching drills, that dude's got some twitch and some juice and some presence. And I think that's actually a position that the Denver Broncos need somebody to hit on. And I would not surprise me if it's Red Murdoch. Red Murdoch actually had some really cool things to say. We'll hear from him later on in NFL Notes, I guess, in the next segment. But talking about his 17 forced fumbles in his career, there's a mindset about this young man, and I'm excited about Mr. Irrelevant, Raj.
2: More news coming out of morning skate in Minnesota for the Colorado Avalanche. If you're just joining us, Connor McGahee broke the news that Mackenzie Blackwood was in the starter's crease for the Avalanche, signaling what could be a change in starting netminder this evening also. Josh Manson and Joel Kiviranta were on the ice today for Colorado, and they got off the ice early. They did not stay on with the rest of the other scratches. Josh Manson could be coming back tonight. Joel Kiviranta could be coming back into the lineup tonight. There could be 3 lineup changes going into game 4.
3: It's probably an appropriate time.
2: Yeah.
3: A little bit of a mix-up. Where does Kivi end up inserting?
2: Third line wing.
3: So then that line becomes, so as of right now, that line has been, it's been Colton, Kadri, and Nick Waugh. Do you want to break that lineup?
2: I mean, you might take Colton off of it. Colton is the easy one to take off.
3: Because you do not want to touch the Parker Kelly, Jack Drury, Logan O'Connor line, do you?
2: I mean, I'm not touching that line, but they had a bad game 3.
3: OC or Parker?
2: The Parker Kelly, Jack Drury, O'Connor line was bad in game 3. But they have been excellent for the entirety of the postseason.
3: What'd you make of Bedzie's decision? Second period, consistently bumping Gabe up to the first line with Nate and Marty as opposed to Lecky being on that first line.
2: We'll get into that on the other side with KJ's NFL, NHL, and NBA notes.
3: Sports.
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3: 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The morning sprint rolls along. Alex Ryan Emmy alongside the coach, Mike Sanford, as we go into KJ's NFL, NHL, and NBA notes. But before that, coach...
4: Great night tonight to get to the Old Town Tavern in Arvada tonight to hang with Altitude Sports Radio. You got Nate and Angry. Andy Lindahl will broadcast their show live starting at 3 o'clock. Andy's going to be hanging out all night for the game. 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So, Altitude Sports Radio 92.5 will see you tonight at Old Town Tavern. Thanks to Michelob Ultra. KJ, sports notes, what do you got?
5: Nate, I thought you had an excellent take.
6: Except your name wasn't Nate, your name was Mike. The Denver Broncos held their official 2026 rookie minicamp this past weekend. Caleb Lohner, Jonah Coleman, Nathan Peterman, EJ Warner are just several players who had really, really good moments out there during minicamp. But we have to at least start off with the story of camp that comes from head coach Sean Payton, who updates us on Bo Nix and his potential offseason timeline.
7: Before we get into that, let me do this because I think this will help everyone. Let me go through clearly with Bo Nix where he's at. He's doing great. He'll be well ahead of time for training camp. I think there's a good chance we see him in this offseason program in June. We're going to be the ones kind of holding him back, if you will. The follow-up procedure was not a surprise. I was just talking to Bo. We had five other players that staged surgeries where there's a step, they evaluate, and then a second step. We had five. He was the sixth that actually went through that. No surprises. We feel real good about where he's at. And you guys will have a chance to see it, you know, here in a few weeks. But clearly, full speed by training camp. We just want to be smart relative to holding him back a little.
4: Nothing to see here. Nothing at all. It was a follow-up surgery, the greatest follow-up surgery the world's ever seen. Was that sped up, Sean Payton, or not?
6: No, not this time.
4: Really? He had a little juice to him, man.

0: I see a shot.
1: You did get a relative too.
0: Yeah, we there was
1: right at the end there.
0: I saw an RCT. Relative too. Yep, it was really good. Yeah, nothing to worry about. Bo's good. Ankle's fine. You know, completely scheduled follow up.
2: It's all good.
0: Just one of six guys that had not just surgeries, but follow up surgeries to their initial surgery. So, yeah, quit talking about it, people. I mean, quit your dumb little internet shows.
1: I mean, that was unprompted. That was not a question. Oh. Sean came to the podium and went, "We're starting with this."
0: Well, because he's the guy who said, used the term predisposed or predisposition or something relative to a previous injury. yeah, nothing to see here whatsoever. Bo Nix, his ankle is perfectly okay, and I don't think we will ever hear from that ankle ever again in his career here as a Denver Bronco.
1: Oh, wow. Is there wood in the studio somewhere that you can knock on?
0: I'm just going with Sean's energy, man. Just going with the energy that he brought. Just playing off that same energy. That's what I'm going to believe.
1: JJ.
2: I have two middle fingers.
1: Keep it rolling, brother.
2: None of you guys know specifically what that means, and I probably don't know either.
3: Well, before we transition to another sport, Coach, you did want to hear from Red Murdoch, the Mr. Irrelevant of the 2026 NFL draft.
0: Love his quote.
3: Here he talks about exactly what goes into forcing fumbles.
4: It's kind of challenging, but for the most part, being able to connect certain things from other defenses and kind of like get connect the verbiage, it's not that hard though.
5: What stood out on your resume was the forced fumbles. What is the key to knocking the ball loose?
4: Just intent and pain tolerance.
5: Ah, what is it?
4: Intent and pain tolerance. It's a lot of opportunities out there.
6: Pain tolerance, like how painful is it?
4: Oh, forcing a fumble isn't painful. It's the one that you miss. And trust me, I missed way more than I got.
0: Football guy. Intent and pain tolerance? Did I just fall in love with Red Murdoch? Red Murdoch, am I going to go out and get your jersey? That is one of the realest things I've ever heard come out of the mouth of a football guy. It's really not about the ones that you do punch out. It's about the misses. Like, if you are consistently... I mean, Raj, to knock out a football, you are punching with more force and vitriol than Victor Wembanyama did with his elbow right in Naz Reid's trachea.
7: Great elbow.
0: And the times that a running back spins at the very last second and you are... And your fist goes right through their back plate and you just feel your wrist just buckle. He's right, man. You have to have the intent to be consistently about that life of knocking that football out. And then you've got to be ready for a bunch of misses. I said this to D-Mac last night. Red Murdoch set the all-time record in a college football career, breaking Khalil Mack's NCAA record of 16 forced fumbles by having 17. I bet between practice and games, he's had probably 17,000 misses. And your elbow, your fist, I mean, you deal with so much pain. And that's what a football guy sounds like.
1: KJ, what's next?
2: None of you guys know specifically what that means, and I probably don't know either.
3: All right, let's go from the gridiron to the ice here. As we talk about the Colorado Avalanche, obviously everyone knows by now, unless you've been living under a rock, that the Avs, they lost 5-1 on Saturday, okay? They finally got their first loss of the playoffs. They got it out of the way.
0: The world's coming to an end.
3: That's what I'm trying to get people to understand, Coach. Good Lord Almighty. So where do the Avs go from here? Does Coach Bednar need to do more to, quote-unquote, motivate his guys?
8: I don't coach that. I mean, I can't give – it's not something we're coaching, you know. It's something that we felt, okay? We saw where the level of that game went to with their team, and now we have to respond and answer in kind. What am I going to walk in and say we got to be more determined and compete harder? Like, it's, they'll hear it and they'll see it. They're going to see the video, and the video doesn't lie, right? But it's something that comes from within. It's not my job to sort of coach that out of them. I'll do what I have to do when we enter the next game and as far as deployment. But, like, we got to look within a little bit here and get ready to go for a big hockey game.
1: Yeah, his decisions were based off of trying to get a spark by taking Wedgwood out, not because Wedgwood was terrible. He wasn't good, but he wasn't terrible. There were bad bounces going against him. The team in front of him was bad, so that's like one of the only things you can do as a coach in the time is pull the goaltender, try and spark the team. He nearly got that spark done. Nearly got it. They end up losing the game 5-1. It seems as though he's going to go back to Blackwood here. It does come from within, man. And I think this team has it. It's their first loss of the postseason. They're 6-1. Don't panic. Go back to the drawing board. Tighten up at 4-on-4. Stop taking so many penalties, and you'll be fine.
0: Okay, so brings up an interesting point with Josh Manson appearing to be making his return, at least based off the fact that he was available on the ice at Open Skate, as was Joel Kiviranta.
1: And they got off with the healthy players, the players
0: so didn't do all the extra stuff afterwards, where typically you're just still working back.
1: Right. The scratches typically stay on the ice longer with assistant coaches.
0: I feel like the only way that the Colorado Avalanche can lose this series, and I don't want to say lose this game tonight, but I'm going to say lose this game tonight, is if they commit a ton of penalties, because that's where Minnesota, it appears Minnesota needs. They need power play opportunities. They need more ice.
1: They found something.
0: Yeah. And frankly, all of the variety of special teams, whether it be 4-on-4, 4-on-3, 5-on-4, that's where you felt like Minnesota certainly had the upper hand in their home building, which is to be expected in a playoff series. I don't know, is Josh Manson in his play style, does it concern you at all about drawing penalties?
1: Yeah, I mean, he is a guy that is prone to a cross-checking penalty, prone to an elbow, sure. But I'd rather you have that added physicality. Colorado got out-hit. They got out-muscled in Game 3. It was the first time in the series in which that has happened to them.
0: A lot of those penalties were like,
1: I don't think it was a wonderfully refereed game.
0: Yeah.
1: I don't think it cost the Avalanche the game, but I don't think it was wonderfully refereed. Now, the two guys who had the bans on them in Game 3 don't exactly like the Avalanche either.
0: The 355 here about Bedsy's quote, and I totally agree. I actually almost said this, but I'm going to let the 355 on the Shot Mazda text line, 303-504-0925, text in all of your thoughts, comments, questions, concerns, and just scream at me. Tell me I'm ugly. Tell me I don't know ball. This says, so with the Avalanche, inspiration, determination needs to come from within, whereas the Nuggets, it all falls on Adelman in the postseason. Like, what's the difference? Like, is it because of where you're at?
1: Bednar's the second longest tenured head coach in the National Hockey League with a single team, and David Adelman has coached 1.2 seasons, not even 1.1 seasons in the NBA.
0: The other big difference, that's the biggest one, right? Is you have field,
1: been there, done
0: ice,
1: that.
0: Court credibility galore in the Avs coaching staff led by Jared Bednar. But the other thing too, man, is with the Nuggets and Adelman, there was not a clearly defined emotional leader in this postseason. The Avs clearly have that guy, and his name is Gabriel Landeskog.
1: Without a doubt.
0: And so, do you really need to be cheesy speech guy? I mean, I love being cheesy speech guy. I live for cheesy speech guy. Come and play high school football for me, and I'll give you a whole bunch of cheesy speeches. Actually, I start football tonight. Back out 6 to 8. I'm going to join you with a hoarse voice tomorrow. Getting all the youngsters, all the 8th graders are coming out to play incoming freshmen tonight. So they're going to get their fair share of motivational, cheesy speeches from the coacher.
1: Coach, what's next?
2: None of you guys know specifically what that means, and I probably don't know either.
3: Well, I appreciate you calling me coach there, man.
0: Oh, no, he was actually talking to Sean Payton. So.
3: Oh, okay.
0: Sean, yeah, well, hi. He joins our show every day to let us know the next story is live.
3: That's true as well.
0: Very good.
3: Buffalo Sabres star Tage Thompson, who scored the game's opening goal, said that the Buffalo Sabres were a little too emotional in their 6-2 loss to the Canadiens. He said, quote, "We gave them life. A couple of plays we didn't execute on, they capitalized on them. Obviously, the building is pretty rocking, so it's a little deflating. I think we got a little too emotional tonight. We talk about it all the time. Just stay even keeled through the highs and the lows. Just try to stay right in the middle. I thought we really let our emotions kind of get the better of us." End quote. Let me ask you guys this. Could Buffalo's inexperience potentially haunt them in this series?
1: They're just as inexperienced as Montreal is.
0: Yeah.
1: Both teams have not been there. Both teams are young. They are learning how to get to their first Eastern Conference final.
0: Both teams and their fan bases are incredibly emotional.
1: Oh, yeah.
0: Like, it's happening on both sides. There's an old saying, you know, with cheesy motivational speeches that I continue to love. You either use your emotions or you allow your emotions to use you, right? And that's one thing I think that I want to see. I want to see the Colorado Avalanche use their emotions for response tonight. We know that the Colorado Avalanche are never going to be just completely geeked out of their mind. They were a little bit in game one against Minnesota. But, like, that was, like, to me, that was, like, good emotion. I know it was unhinged, chaotic. At times, there was some tidying up that you needed to do. But tonight, like, I want to see some emotion. I want to see the Avs use their emotions as opposed to the opposite. Like you said in that other series, both teams are very emotional entities. Their buildings are incredibly emotional. That's like, that is one of the most aesthetically pleasing series that I've ever watched between those two franchises that are just so desperate, man, for playoff success.
1: The Montreal power play looks unbelievable right now. I think that series has seven games written all over it. They're both super fun to watch. Now, I think Carolina's still the best team in the Eastern Conference, but both of those teams will give them a much more difficult look, rather, than Philadelphia and Ottawa did for the Hurricanes early on. Really good game, 6-2. 2-1 series lead for Montreal as it stands right now. KJ to the hardwood.
2: None of you guys know specifically what that means, and I probably don't know either.
3: Well, let's talk about the game of the night last night, because Victor Wembanyama, he got his first official ejection yesterday, and he sure did.
0: That man made it count.
3: Early second quarter, Naz Reid takes an elbow from Victor Wembanyama, and Spurs head coach Mitch Johnson made sure to stick up for his guy after the game. Just talking about the physicality and what's kind of led to this series being tied up 2-2, especially with the refs kind of allowing things to flow in a way that usually isn't allowed.
7: The call was warranted, but in terms of the game plan of every single team we faced since that young man's been in the league, and the physicality that people try to impose on him and the lack of protection is really disappointing. And at some level, it's starting to get actually disgusting, just in terms of when he tries to fight through things and be professional and mature and deal with some of that stuff. I'm glad he took matters into his old hands. Again, not in terms of hitting Naz Reid, but I'll be very clear about that. I'm glad Naz Reid was okay, and I didn't want him to elbow him. But he's going to have to protect himself if they're not. And I think it's disgusting.
0: That could have actually been a very dangerous play.
1: Oh, if he caught him in the teeth?
0: Or just like, dude, you could explode somebody's throat area and their trachea. Like,
1: is that what happened to me?
0: Yeah, it sounds like you saw Victor Wembanyama in your dreams last night. That was not a clean play, although it did just come out from Shams that there will be no further...
1: No fine, no suspension.
0: I'm shocked there's no fine.
1: There should be a fine.
0: Like, dude, that... Okay, so that's the standard. That's okay.
1: That's what I want the Nuggets to do. It's just the hockey player in me.
0: It's like, so funny because, like, dude, I'm...
1: Go elbow someone in the face.
0: I'm a football guy, right? I love big hits. I love a little extracurricular. You know what I've never seen on a football field? Is a pointy elbow full speed in somebody's esophagus.
1: Well, yeah, because you guys have helmets on all the time.
0: Dude, same with you, hockey guy.
1: There's no cages. There's nothing covering the neck area.
0: Yeah.
1: If I elbow someone who's wearing a full face mask and football helmet, I'm catching metal and plastic in the elbow.
0: Naz Reid,
1: if I do it in hockey, man, I'm getting you square in the flesh.
0: Good on Naz Reid for not being like uber European soccer player and be like, he's like, all right. Because, I mean, that could have been, a truly dangerous situation. Like,
1: it's a hockey player.
0: If you do, Naz Reid, hockey guy, clearly built just like every hockey player I've ever seen. What, 6'10"?
1: How terrifying would Naz Reid be on skates?
0: He'd look really skinny and awkward and gangly and weird. And he'd probably look like a giraffe out there. Probably not very good. Dude, he's very skinny. Like, 6'8" hockey guy is typically not incredibly skinny. That guy's usually 250, 260 pounds.
1: Naz Reid is 6'9", 265.
0: Okay. It'd be like...
1: Naz Reid would be terrifying on skates.
0: Is he really 265?
1: Only 265?
0: No, I said, is he really? Is he really?
1: That's what he's listed on basketball.
0: Ross, careful! Don't get too. Hey, you're letting your emotions use you, man. I guess you got to save that voice. To save those velvety pipes, babe.
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25: Looked like McKenzie was going through the usual starting bully routine.
26: Is he going to
25: be starting in
26: that
25: tonight?
26: Yeah, we'll see. Possibly.
27: Anything else? Peter?
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26: 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Well,
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26: Yes.
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1: Probably.
0: There. Yeah, Burnsy. Go check him out. Well, what do you think about the move that appears inevitable, that Mackenzie Blackwood is going to be, well, he's going to be in the starter's crease?
1: I think it's a fine move. I don't think it's as impactful as Josh Manson returning to the lineup.
0: I love that.
1: And that's what we expect. I think the Manson return to the lineup is more impactful than switching from Wedgwood to Blackwood, because the Avs are comfortable doing that. Colorado's not comfortable playing without Josh Manson.
0: Because he is the teeth.
1: He's the teeth.
0: He's the bag.
1: He's the guy that in the bottom six, when things get ugly, no one wants to fight him. No one wants to go to the net front. You saw it with, like, Bogosian and Middleton had their best game. The Foligno brothers had their best game in the series. They were kind of imposing their will physically. Colorado was missing a little bit of it, right? Like, the Avs aren't a small team by any stretch of the imagination.
0: No. Well, and Minnesota's not the most physical hockey team. I mean, this is...
1: Yeah, they're not L.A.
0: They're not L.A. But they're not what Dallas was going to be. I mean, yeah, they decided collectively we're going to be different. Now, I didn't feel like the game in period one started out with just, like, slobber knocker hits from Minnesota and you back down. It was kind of... It's almost like Minnesota kind of found their physicality and grew into it as the game progressed. And the Avs just kind of felt flat.
1: And it's easier to do that when you have the momentum at home, when you've got the lead, you can feel that the other team is on their heels. The Avs were on their heels the entire game. Let's be, like, very honest about that.
0: I heard some people, we were at Stoney's on Lincoln, and, you know, of course, you're going and taking a leak every, you know, every commercial break, and, you know, tons of Avs fans in there. I mean, I heard the term a couple times from different people in the leak line. Scheduled loss. I don't like that term. Like, it did feel like that. It almost felt like that once the Avs saw they didn't have it. They're like, okay.
1: Oh, this isn't ours.
0: Yep.
1: It did. I will agree with you. I think they pulled the parachute a little early as a team, and I don't think Bednar was thrilled about it. The scheduling of 3 full days off and 4 days between games did not work in their advantage.
0: No, it's so much time that it makes you want to go out and snorkel in a pool in Minnesota in the beginning of May.
1: It sure did.
0: Which is a wild proposition.
1: Hey, there's a reason why we tell kids not to swim in between games on road trips.
0: No doubt, man. Come on,
1: Come on, Nate.
0: At least he had flippers on, took a little strain off his legs.
1: It sure did. They'll bounce back tonight, man. It's going to be a good series. You lose games to good teams, and no one goes 16-0. It's very simple.
0: And Carolina, just so everybody knows, Carolina ain't going 16-0.
1: No, we're
0: going
1: to lose a couple of games to Buffalo. They're going to lose a game to Montreal or whoever comes out of that other East semifinal, and there's going to be a game in which they lose where they don't look like the better team. Again, I came out of that on Sunday morning after sleeping on the loss, and I went, I would rather the Avs lose a game in which they deserve to lose the game.
0: Mm-hmm. Raj, I was with you.
1: Game 3, they deserve to lose.
0: That was the first time I've watched a playoff hockey with you, or playoff hockey game with you. I felt like your body language and your overall demeanor was such that you kind of expected it.
1: A little bit.
0: Like it was not a complete surprise to you. You've been saying all along, the Minnesota Wild are good, man. They are, and they're top, like the upper crust of that roster is really, really good.
1: Faber, Hughes, Kaprizov, Boldy, studs.
0: Essentially, it's an American gold medal.
1: Yeah, it's basically what it is.
0: And an incredibly skilled Russian that makes $17 million per. And that's what they are at their top. At the top D pairing and their top line are elite.
1: Yes.
0: Elite. Now, so are you. You're just deeper. And that's with Josh Manson coming back, with hopefully Joel Kiviranta finding his just a good little niche for himself to fit back in.
1: Kiviranta's an option. Again, an option. Manson option, but we read that as Manson's coming in.
0: Yep.
1: But both are options.
0: You got to have the upper hand when you get reserves to an already incredibly deep team and your competition desperately needs reserves in the form of Joel Eriksson-Ek and Jonas Brodin, and they're not getting it. Like, dude, that's got to be the shot in the arm. But you got to go out and you got to go get it, man. You got to skate with an intent, an urgency, and there's got to be some bodies hitting the floor to start this thing out. You can't feel your way through the first period again, because you did. The Avs, including their leader, Gabe Landeskog, watching them skate to begin that game, it felt like they were feeling themselves through the first game on the road.
1: Survive the 20 minutes. Don't play to survive the 20 minutes.
0: Yeah, dude, go out and get it. Go out and get it. Friggin', you gotta skate with the pedal down, man. And that's what I want to see tonight.
1: Here's Landeskog after the game.
2: They came out hard as we expected in the first period here in their building. And first period, I thought they got some timely goals. Obviously, 4-on-4, and we kind of had a defensive breakdown on, and then 4-on-3 that they make a nice shot on with a good screen. So I think they came out a lot better for sure than we did in the first. And then as we push back in the second, obviously we make it a 3-1 game there, and then they make it 4-1 right away. So some timely goals, and they were a lot better tonight, I think, than the other night. And we were not quite as sharp as we need to be, but that's the way it's going to go. We expected them to come out hard.
0: Raj, am I crazy to say that this game tonight will be the difference between Avs in 5 and a 7-game series?
1: Tonight, you can't be Avs in 5.
0: Well, I know that. I know that, but like, I don't see a world. I think you lose tonight. We're going to be having some different conversations tomorrow morning.
1: Oh, yeah. Yeah, it'll be. I'm sitting here telling you going into game 4, you should not be panicking. If it comes home 2-2. You're going to have to be looking into the mirror and going, oh, what's going on here? What did they find?
0: To me, if it's 2-2, it's a 7-game series, and it's going to come down to puck luck.
1: See, I disagree with you there.
0: Okay.
1: I'm convinced that this series is the better team on a given night will win the hockey game. It's the reason why I wanted to see Minnesota and not Dallas, because I can go to bed at night if you're not the better hockey team and you lost the game, I can go, I understand why.
0: Yeah, but I want you to not just, like, roll out the puck, put on the equipment, and just, hey, let's just feel out who's the better hockey team tonight. The Avs have the ability to force their will, assert their will on the Minnesota Wild in this game tonight. They have the ability to do that. They're better and deeper. And when you watch the matchup in game two, which I felt like was, I felt like that was kind of like stabilized good on good. Now, maybe it was just electric Avalanche hockey and Minnesota got punched in the gut and didn't respond. Maybe that's what game three was on the flip side. I still, man, the Avs are a better hockey team, Raj.
3: They are.
0: They're a better hockey team.
1: They're a better team.
0: They're a much deeper hockey team. They have better, I think they have as good, if not better, top-end talent. And then you get into lines three and four. That's where you've got to separate yourself, man.
1: Got a prediction for tonight?
0: I got Avs 5, Wild 3, and you win on it. You get an empty netter.
1: Colorado 3, Minnesota 2, overtime. You got to win an overtime game to win the series. I'm convinced of it. That's going to do it for us today for a raspy-voiced Raj. For Coach Mike Sanford, KJ Granderson, and everyone here at Altitude Sports Radio, make sure you guys go to the Old Town Tavern tonight in Arvada. Hang out with Nate and Andy starting at 3. Birdo with a live show at 5:30. And then a live watch party where you can win a signed Nathan MacKinnon stick.
0: Old Town Tavern in Arvada. Do you remember when Andy Lindahl had the black lung for about 6 weeks? Did you get the Lindahl lung?
1: Probably.
0: It sounds like it, man.
1: PhD. Stay away from that guy. Don't go anywhere. PhD next.
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15: Well, what a development. And we'll have Jesse Montano
9: in St. Paul to give us the skinny on it live and in person. But the Avalanche starting Mackenzie Blackwood, we think, as he was in the starter's net, and it appears to be starting. Bednar said, yeah, we'll see. It's a possibility about Blackwood. Also, Josh Manson and Joel Kiviranta are options for tonight. Manson would simply go in for Blankenberg, but Kiviranta would replace Ross Colton. I can't think of another scenario if that were to happen. And he hasn't played since game two of the series against the Kings. So, whoa, we start off with some interesting news, fellas. What do you think?
15: Why is that interesting?
9: Why is what interesting?
15: They're switching goalies.
10: It's interesting to me, for sure.
9: Well, why, Scott, let me ask you. Why do you think it's interesting?
15: I don't think it's
9: Why do you think it's boring, then, if it's not
15: interesting? I don't think it's boring. I think it's needed. You got a goalie who just gave up 13 goals in three games.
9: Okay.
15: So it's time. You've been talking about these two goalies. Here we go. Let's do it.
10: So that's definitely one way to look at it, right? If it's time, it's time. If it's the right thing to do, it's the right thing to do. Or another angle would be that, for me, makes it compelling. Oof. Do we want to play the same game that the Wild did with their goaltenders?
15: How'd that work out for them, though?
10: I don't think initially it worked out great. I mean, they won a game, so if that's your definition. But I don't think in the big picture it worked out well for them. I think they kind of mentally broke two guys, and it made it very, very confusing, and it made it cloudy. So I'm surprised by it. I really am. I would have thought that you sat Wedgie down the rest of the game. That made sense, for sure. Get him off the ice. And then you go back to him and you remind him, hey, you're our guy. We trust you.
15: Oh, no, man. Listen, the game three didn't surprise me because I said they were going to come out here on fire and you got to be ready to catch a Wildcat, and they weren't ready to catch a Wildcat. I'd go with Blackwood. Been good all year. Let's go.
9: Well, he's getting his opportunity. And win it. I am definitely surprised by it. 100% surprised by it. Because now it paints Wedgwood's performance as not acceptable. Not a bad break. Not that they just played poorly in front of you, something like that. But like you're saying, as far as I can tell, it's not good enough.
10: Agreed.
9: After a guy had won six games for you. And you could say, well, there's a blip in the radar, and you know they came out more passionate the Wild. They got a lucky break, bounced off Faber's leg and goes past Blackwood, you know, whatever. But now you're saying if you're Coach Bednar, no, we need better performance. He gives us a better chance to win. Right. There's no feelings here, and there's no rotational sort of you got to get work too. This ain't the regular season. You are saying there's something about Scott Wedgwood's performance, apparently, when they look at things, that actually is not acceptable. Yep. And I am surprised by that.
15: 13 goals.
9: I got you. That's game
15: four,
9: one was
15: 4.3 goals per game.
9: Six wins.
15: 6-1.
9: 6-1.
15: Yep. But 14.3 in this series. Ain't what you did for me yesterday. it ain't what you did for me in the first series. That first series is over. That's in the books. It's right now. You gave up 6, 2, and 5.
9: I am surprised. You're not surprised they're going to Blackwood?
15: No, I was thinking about that today. I said, in fact, I was going over reading, doing some stuff. I was like, I'm not so sure I wouldn't go with Blackwood tonight. So it doesn't surprise me, but... And plus, listen, you're up 2-1. If you're going to play him, this is not a bad time, unless Tyler's right that you're worried about the mental thing, you screw Wedgwood up for the rest of the next 2 months. I don't think you will, but, you know, who knows. But I was saying, listen, okay, but if you're tied 2-2 coming back, you ain't got nothing to lose. You got a guy that's maybe seeing ghosts right now in the machinery. Put him Blackwood. You said you were going to play him anyway. Here we go.
10: Yeah. What makes it weird, like when you talk about how many goals he gave up, you're like, okay, that makes sense. That's a lot of goals.
15: Yeah.
10: But it's never as simple as that. Were you winning a lot of hockey games with him? Yeah. Was the team playing really well around him? Yeah. Is there a history throughout the season of the team not playing as well in front of Blackwood? Yeah, there is. So all those things factor into it to me. And I would have thought, yeah, let's give him one more crack at this thing, and let's see if he can settle down so that we could just keep riding the way we have.
15: But if you go give another crack and then you get another 5-2 game, 5-1 game, then you really may have ruined him. Here's another thing.
10: And I mean, did you really think some of those goals, like
15: no,
10: lost a stick?
15: No.
10: Like, okay, like, what are we going to do, you know?
15: And you know what? And I'm glad you said that, because that was going to be my next point. This is also a message to who else? All the guys in front of him, they ain't been good enough.
10: Yeah, but they're not the ones.
15: But you don't replace four defensemen. You don't place forwards that aren't getting back into the zone. You don't replace those guys. You play this one guy. I'm just saying, as a coach would think, I guarantee you, Bednar probably in the closed doors behind the scenes said, listen, this ain't just on Scott. We're going to give him a break. We're going to Blackwood. We know he can do this. But, dude, you guys got to look how you all played in front of him. Part of this is on you guys. I think this, and it could backfire. I ain't saying it can't. I think this is a Bednar masterclass in psychology that he's trying to play. That's what I think. What if Blackwood goes out and stones him tonight?
9: What if he gives up five goals?
15: You win it. Well, what if, gosh, class half empty. Oh, I forgot we lost. So we're down low on the tidal wave, right? What if he go out and win 3-0?
9: Then he starts the next game.
15: Exactly.
9: I mean, we could play the what if, you know. Theoretical thing left and right if you want.
15: What's the old adage in the series that people always talk about? Series doesn't really start till someone wins on the home on the road, right? So really the series ain't just it's a series. Period.
9: Boom. It is now. It wasn't. It was kind of boring there for a little bit. It looked like it was gonna be pretty pedestrian. Looks like the Avs were gonna waltz through things. And listening to the morning show, their one thing that they said could bite the Avs in the butt is complacency.
10: Here's the way, like, I guess what I don't like about it. No, it doesn't. It just doesn't feel like time to. Okay, is it a panic move? We could debate that. It just doesn't feel like the time to make big decisions when everything's been going so well. I don't like that. I don't like making big decisions when things are going really, really well.
9: Well, I am surprised. And I think the Avs were probably a little complacent. I think the Minnesota Wild showed more fire.
15: Yep.
9: And they got a little lucky, too. So they showed more fire. They got some puck luck. And, you know, they walked away with the win. Also, here's what you definitely cannot do. For whatever reason, it is a really bad habit. After scoring a goal occasionally, the Avs just, for whatever reason, let down.
10: Gosh, why in like 4 seconds?
9: Well, one time it was 6 seconds. This one was 20 seconds. But within the same... It's off the face-off, and it's in your net.
15: Yeah.
9: And you want to... So we're out at Stoney's on Lincoln, and man, I'm telling you, that place was packed. It was ready to go. And there was just no juice in the joint at all because it was 2-0, then 3-0. And when the goal was finally scored, it was like you could feel it. They're doing the music and the horn, the hey, hey, hey's, and we still have like, you know, I don't know how much that place holds, 500-600 people. I don't know. It was freaking packed. And then you wouldn't believe how deflating it got for just a group of fans in 20 seconds where, you know,
15: 3-1, 4-1.
9: And then it was just over. And as ready as the fans were to celebrate and be hyped about this, it just, there was no breath of excitement whatsoever the rest of the way. So good on the Wild. They figured that out, right? They were able to put their foot down. They got a little lucky. And the Avs were, you know, caught snoozing, not playing their best. So I guess the result is Blackwood, not Wedgwood. And to me, it does feel a little panicky.
10: And I do think it matters how the goals were scored. You know, like, what are you going to do? You know, at least on a few of those, what are you going to do? So am I going to risk the guy's mindset? Am I going to risk him feeling like I don't believe in him over some situations that I, Tyler, feels like, what are you going to do?
9: Well,
15: how many games Blackwood win this year? Are you concerned with Blackwood in the net?
10: I'm concerned about the team in front of him.
9: Yeah, they definitely did not play as good throughout the season with Blackwood in net. But, you know, they're still a really good team. So, you know, they still won a lot of games. I mean, I can look it up here. He had a good record. He and Wedgwood had, you know, kind of similar sort of years. So Blackwood was 23-10-2, 2.51 goals against, 9.04 save percentage. So think about that. 23-10-2, 2.51. All right. And then Wedgwood was 31-6-6, 2.02. So both real good, but Wedgwood better.
15: Yep. That's why he started the series.
9: Better save percentage, better goals against, better record.
15: Be interesting seeing
9: and six wins in the playoffs.
15: Does it say shot attempts?
9: Shot attempts? Oh, you want me to go in the weeds? I mean, save percent. What do you want? Save percentage?
15: Well, no, I'm just saying if one guy saw 1,000 shots and the other guy saw 900.
9: Wedgwood. Well, hold on. Blackwood faced 933 saves. You better be writing this down.
15: 933 saves.
9: Shots against. Sorry, no, shots against.
15: So he had 800 and some.
9: 843 saves.
15: Yep.
9: Are you guys remembering these numbers?
15: 933, 843.
9: Okay. I mean, you asked.
15: I'm saying it.
9: Wedgwood faced far less. He faced 596 shots and 550 saves. So a lot less. And
15: in more games.
9: Wedgwood played in 43 games.
10: Do you think Wedgwood's a problem?
15: No. I like Wedgwood. I think he's a very good goal. I'm just saying we're dismissing Blackman had a pretty good season, but isn't it funny? In less games played, he saw 400 plus more shots.
10: Yeah, so to me, it's
15: and
10: not.
15: And I'm thinking, why is that with the people in front of him?
10: To me, it's not about Blackwood not being an effective goalie. To me, it's about you've got a formula that won six straight games in the playoffs. That's really hard to do. That's pretty dang impressive. We lost a game. I still feel like the overall formula is working.
15: I think why
10: veer from it?
15: I think you have a good argument, and don't no problem. I think this is also a wake up of the guys in front of them.
9: Well, for whatever reason, so Blackwood played in 35 games. Wedgwood played in 43, so eight games difference.
15: Eight games more,
9: but almost 300 more shots.
15: Think about that.
9: And eight less games.
15: And you said it 2 months ago. For some reason, they don't seem to play as well in front of Blackwood.
9: Well, I guess those numbers kind of prove it right there. Why do they allow so many shots against Blackwood? Now, Wedgwood does have a better save percentage, but if you're making that argument, you said, well, throw another 300 shots on Wedgwood and get back to me. That's what you're more or less
15: saying.
9: You
15: could. I mean, you could.
9: So, again, though, why would you start a guy that your team doesn't play as well in front of? Why?
15: 13 goals. Maybe this is a sign they're not playing well in front of Wedgwood either.
9: Feels a little desperate to me.
15: Do you feel they're playing really well in front of Wedgwood right now?
9: I think they were lackadaisical in game three and complacent, so no. They didn't play well in front of him.
15: They gave up six goals in the first one.
9: The first game was lunacy. I don't even know how to explain the first game. It was way out of the norm. The second game was, 5-2? Was more of a game. Typical sort of game. You know, you get that. I see this as kind of a minor little panic move right here, as a matter of fact, by the Avs. I don't know how this makes logical sense.
10: It doesn't to me.
9: How does this make sense?
10: I don't get it.
15: Because you got a really good goalie, and the goalie in front of you might be a little gun shy and seeing ghosts, and you want to wake up.
10: But I think it's so much bigger than that.
15: Wake up call from all the people in front of them.
10: Here's where the wake up call for the people in front of them came in. When you pulled Wedgie out of the net in the middle of the game, that to me was a wake up call to the entire team.
15: Yeah, but by then the game's over.
10: Okay, fine. But it's still a statement that is made to the entire team.
15: When did they pull Wedgie? What was the score?
9: 3-0.
10: It's not just about Wedgie in that moment. That's a statement to the entire team. And you could see the love, by the way, that the teammates had for him when he was coming to the bench. They're all hugging him up. They're all dapping him. They're all telling him it's all going to be okay. When you make the move after the game like this, it doesn't have the same effect to me, Scott, on everybody else. It feels more personal.
15: Well, took him out at 3-0. You put him in, and maybe you liked how he played.
9: Oh, here we go. We'll talk to Jesse Montano from St. Paul. Coming up in 14 minutes, the Avs are looking for a bounce-back win. 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
8: He's going to want to push that earlier. I'm probably, you know, we'll be smart with Bo and the trainers and the doctors. You'll see him. I'm sure you'll see him in probably mini camp. Maybe he'll be full speed throwing everything in July before we even get back here. He's doing good.
0: That's Sean Payton talking about Bo Nix, and it was interesting out at rookie minicamp to just see Sean just sort of address the situation before we got into everything. So we got some more here. Here's a little bit more. This is how Sean kind of started things off.
8: Before we get into that, let me do this because I think this will help everyone. Let me go through clearly with Bo Nix where he's at. He's doing great. He'll be well ahead of time for training camp. I think there's a good chance we see him in this off-season program in June. We're going to be the ones kind of holding him back, if you will. The follow-up procedure was not a surprise. I was just talking to Bo. We had five other players that staged surgeries where there's a step, they evaluate, and then a second step. We had five. He was the sixth that actually went through that. No surprises. We feel real good about where he's at. And you guys will have a chance to see it, you know, here in a few weeks. But clearly, full speed by training camp. We just want to be smart relative to holding him back a little. So, any questions?
0: Yeah, full speed by training camp.
9: Lots of them.
0: He'll be really active in July. You might see him in minicamp. Okay, cool.
10: You know what this was? This was, Sean, you kind of stepped in it when you brought up the Milky White soft ankles a few months ago. And
9: now we're all team players.
10: Now, you know, you kind of don't really say anything when they have to get second procedure. And so now everybody, yeah, I think he was trying to clean up a mess he helped create.
9: You know, is it that big of a deal to have somebody help me with the math, but let's call it a 6-week difference of the original timeline? Probably not. When you're in the off season, it's not that big of a deal. You know, maybe it's 4-week difference. I don't know what the exact difference is, but

0: that is not the problem here. The problem is it's more so the real test doesn't begin when Bo Nix is back out on the field. And I'm sure he'll do some limited work in minicamp. I'm sure he'll throw some footballs. But the real work doesn't start until we can make an evaluation on if the offense has to evolve, on if the offense needs to be any different, on if Bo Nix still looks as mobile and as athletic. You know, went back and looked at the timeline. I know we've talked about it all before, but, you know, Bo has had 5 surgeries on this thing, you know, and it's not going to get better. It's not going to get more healthy. He's not going to get more mobile, and he's not going to get more agile. Now, maybe he's young enough that it's not going to impact him yet. But to me, the real question isn't when is he going to be available. It is, can we continue to operate the same way as we did previously? And now you got to make that decision during training camp rather than OTAs.
1: It's just enough to be interesting. It's just enough to be a little bit compelling there. But it also was a message of, hey, there's nothing to see here. This is no big deal. Bo's laughing at some of the reports that are coming out. Okay, cool. But he's also canceling things in his personal life that he had scheduled. He's feeling the need to post him sprinting 7 yards on Instagram.
2: From 2 months earlier.
1: Yeah, I mean, there's also that as well. So it's a little defensive.
0: It's almost comical to me that they continue to push this scheduled second procedure thing. Do you remember Sean's exact words? Did he say scheduled? Not that it really matters. That's what was implied. He implied that the second procedure was scheduled. Then why did you all tell us that he was going to be ready to be full go at the beginning of OTAs for the entirety of the offseason? If he had a scheduled second procedure, why did you guys, you, the Denver Broncos, tell us in March that he was going to be 100% ready to go for OTAs?
1: I don't know. And the OTAs are starting later than ever. And it was a weird tone after rookie minicamp. But okay, cool. And there we are. All hearing about Bo and asking questions about Bo.
2: Big giant picture, is he healthy and unlimited in how he's played when they tip off? I mean, that's the bottom line. Does this affect who he is and how he plays, you know, come day one when the season really matters? That's the thing.
1: We have some new timelines now. Full to go before training camp starts in July. No problem seeing him in training camp. And likely to see him throw a little bit even in minicamp, depending on what the drills are. Okay, cool. Where we're just, you know, moving the goalposts a little bit. But as long as we're all on the same page.
2: But again,
1: now,
2: who announced earlier? Was it Sean that announced that he'll be ready for OTAs?
1: Sean, Greg Penner, and George Payton.
2: Who else? Going to the internet doctors that showed that ankle. That procedure and the plate going in there with the screws, every one of them said, well, there's going to be a second procedure to take the screws out. So how would they not know that?
1: I don't know. Nobody really knows. And we're all just going to sit back and sort of, you know, watch. That being said, we'll dig into more of what happened in the minicamp, which was pretty interesting, actually, on Saturday. Some interesting developments. 2 really interesting position groups, inside linebacker and tight end. Really, really interesting. Not nearly as settled as we once would have thought. And some surprises there. So it should be fun to watch that. Little bit of drama on the offensive line, too. Little bit. And everybody's going to love Jonah Coleman.
0: Wait, what's the drama on the line?
1: I kind of love Jonah Coleman, too. We'll get to it. We'll get to it coming up. But there's
0: I mean, you got to be curious now. I'm not sure what the drama on the line is.
1: Yeah. We got a little bit. Not a ton.
0: D-Mac drama.
1: Well, you call it whatever you want, but it's just a little bit.
2: D-Mac drama.
1: I think the most interesting drama will actually be at inside linebacker, because I think there might be guys new to the team that are better than the guys you just paid money to. That, to me, is going to be a lot more interesting. But we'll get to it. We'll get to it coming up. Jesse Montano of Guerrilla Sports joining us on the Ramos Law Hotline. 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Jesse, is it Blackwood tonight?
3: You know, Jared won't ever confirm anything, but yes, it is going to be Mackenzie Blackwood. He went through all the starter progression warm-ups this morning. He was the first goalie off the ice, and so all signs point towards Mackenzie Blackwood getting the nod tonight for Game 4.
1: Why?
3: Well, you know, D-Mac, it's a great question because I would have gone back to Scott myself. But look, here it is. At the end of the day, I think Jared Bednar kind of took a step back here and said, Scott Wedgwood has been great. He's been our guy here. But he mentioned Jared Bednar at the beginning of the playoffs saying Scott's never played all the way through. So that's, you know, that they were saying that was going to be part of, you know, how they kind of manage the goalies, the going back and forth, the rotating. And at the end of the day, like, Scott Wedgwood he's had a rough last few games here. Like, this series hasn't been great for him. I think there's an argument to be made that, you know, the team didn't play great in front of him in game one. There were some weird bounces in game three. But, like, the numbers are the numbers. And Mackenzie Blackwood came in and gave you, you know, a couple good periods in that last game. So I think they're looking to maybe get a mental reset for Scott Wedgwood. And see what Mackenzie Blackwood can give you tonight.
0: So here's my take on it. You agree, disagree, counter it, whatever you want. Switching to Blackwood in net feels to me like you're solving a problem that doesn't really exist. You won six straight games with Wedgie. You dropped one. He gave up some what-are-you-going-to-do-about-it goals. And now there's a storyline that no longer that previously did not exist. So I don't get why we're creating a storyline to fix a formula that wasn't broken.
3: Yeah, and I don't necessarily disagree with that. And, you know, the other thing that I had said, you know, yesterday just talking to some folks was, I said, I don't know, I feel like if you make a change in net there, it almost kind of sends a message, you know, like, oh, man, we're not really sure on this anymore. But, look, at the end of the day, like, you know, they have those conversations with the goaltenders, and here's what it comes down to. Mackenzie Blackwood, the guy who's here to be your starter, the guy who's paid to be your number one, he's now got to go out tonight and play like it, right? Like, that's the only way this doesn't, because Tyler, I agree with you, like, that's the only way this doesn't turn into a bigger storyline is Mackenzie Blackwood goes out tonight, gives them a starting goaltender performance like he's capable of doing, and then you sit there and suddenly the conversation shifts to, oh, man, these guys got two guys they can go to that you feel good about. But no, I don't disagree that you definitely are opening the door to that type of you know, dialogue that wouldn't have existed had you gone back to Scott tonight.
2: Is this any kind of message to the guys in front of you? I'll give you an analytic because, like, you know, I'm a big analytic guy. Deep in the woods, 13 goals, three games.
3: Yeah,
2: is that Wedgwood? Is that the guys in front of him?
3: I think it's a little bit of both. And I think that's the number right there where, you know, because you know, social media is having a heyday with this change today. But at the end of the day, like, that number right there, like, that's not good enough. If the roles were reversed here and Mackenzie Blackwood had given up, you know, 13 goals in three games, or, you know, I know it's not all those on one goaltender, but, you know, people would be calling for a change. So Scott Wedgwood has been very good here, but I think that could be another part of it too, of like, hey, we're changing up the momentum here. We're changing up the juice a little bit. And send a message to the guys. Because, I mean, to a man, they have all said over the last 2 days, they just weren't competitive enough in game three. Nick Waugh told me this morning, yeah, we gave them too much time. We gave them too much respect. And I thought it showed. And you know, the crowd jumped on the Avs. And I think this is a little bit of like a, hey, this is a pivotal game. You don't want to go back home, you know, tied 2-2. You want to take a 3-1 series lead. So we're pulling out all the stops here, and we expect to see the guys make a change in front of our goaltender. So, you know, I don't think that's a bad call out. But like I said, at the end of the day, the numbers are the numbers, and it hasn't been super friendly to the Avs in terms of giving up goals so far in this series.
1: Should we expect Manson and Kivy back in, and Blankenberg and Colton out?
3: I'm expecting Josh Manson back in. Joel Kiviranta and Ross Colton were among the first players off the ice, which, you know, typically guys who aren't playing stay on later. So I don't have a great guess there. I know Jared wasn't overly thrilled with what he got out of that, you know, third line a couple nights ago. So maybe, you know, maybe you're making a few changes across the board. But Josh Manson getting back into this lineup, into this series, is going to be big for them. That last game three, that's a game where you really could have used a guy like Josh Manson to help kind of, you know, turn the tide a bit physically. You know, Minnesota did. They pushed him around a bit in game three, and I think you could have used a guy like that. So I'm expecting him in tonight, and I think that's going to be big for the Avs back end. You know, Nick Blankenberg gets that goal in game one. It's great, but he's struggled through three games here in a series like this. So that'll be a big boost for the Avs.
1: Who was late on the ice today? Who was out on the ice late?
3: Not a lot of guys stayed out there. You had Jack Eichon, who got called up from the Eagles, who was out there, working with the third goalie up here, another Eagles guy up here. So really, most of the guys got off pretty quick. So that's adding to the mystery of it here. But Jack Eichon stayed on late, and then Nick Blankenberg was one of the last guys to get off. So that, like I said, signs pointing towards Manson, but what they do up front, Jared's keeping us guessing.
2: When Blankenberg left, did he just slide underneath that little crack in the ice to get to the locker room?
3: having him and Jack Eichon out there, it's like, yeah, I don't know if that size cuts it.
1: Short joke.
3: Out of the Stanley Cup playoffs.
1: What was the mood in the locker room?
3: You know, D-Mac, I've been really impressed with this group. And, I mean, look, you win six games in a row. That first one definitely feels like it can sting a bit. And I think the fan base, felt it a bit. And the Wild kind of won handily in that game. But this team, when you talk to him yesterday and when you talk to him this morning, like, this is a veteran group that to a man, they've said, like, look, we weren't going to go 16-0. We knew that this series, like, would it have been great to sweep them? Yeah, but, like, we knew that probably wasn't going to happen. Nate told me this morning, like, this is a top five team in the NHL that they're going up against. So I think they feel confident. And the big message from them was, like, we have to be more competitive. We have to up the intensity because, Minnesota is going to come out with some jumps. So they seem focused and no panic in that room, which I think is what you want, in this type of situation where you're on the road and you don't want, Minnesota to feel like they got you on the ropes. And it was light. Nate was in a good mood. I've been impressed with the way this group has handled this last couple of days.
1: And you guys see the swimming, the Nate swimming stuff?
3: Yeah.
0: Duh. Yeah. It was so fun until we lost.
1: Well, Nate was caught swimming from a balcony with flippers and goggles on in like the hotel pool. And what was all that about? I mean, that's part of his workout, I guess. And that's just where he was doing it, I guess.
3: My understanding is what he's doing there, and again, it's just a short little clip, but that the workout is hip and ankle strengthening is what he's doing there. But what's so funny is I actually think whoever posted it was kind of like trying to poke fun at him,
1: yeah.
3: But it almost seems like this has been a little bit of an endearing moment for Nathan MacKinnon. Here's super serious, super intense Nathan MacKinnon with goggles on in the hotel pool. So he's laughed about it. I thought he was maybe going to get a little angry because he's got his like workout and training secrets. He does not like people knowing. So I thought he would be more upset about it. He's like, it is what it is. Jared makes a joke about like, I guess there's spies in the hotel. But like I said, I actually think it's endeared him to some people more than I thought it would.
2: Dolphin, scissor, or flutter?
3: He was, I guess, technically Dolphin. He wasn't using his arms at all. He was just kicking with his feet.
2: Yeah, there you go.
1: Well, it would be funny if he was just, like, playing Marco Polo with, like, some seven-year-olds in a hotel.
0: I would really love is to get him in a moment where he was transparent, and I would love to know the real intention behind it. Because I guarantee you there was intention.
1: Well,
0: you
1: just said hip and ankle.
0: I know, but like what does it do? How does it do that?
2: Well, with the little flippers it gives you more resistance on your ankle, so it's probably helping to strengthen those. And it's not putting necessary weight if you run or do anything else.
1: Plus, when he was doing wicked awesome cannonballs afterwards, it was just awesome, man.
3: Yeah, hitting the diving board after. But in the video, Scott Wedgwood goes by, who it looks like kind of chirps at Nate a bit because he starts laughing. But the other guy in the video is Nate's, like, that's Nate's personal trainer guy. So they were working on something. But I'm with you, Tyler. Like, I'd love to know what exactly that is. But Nate's not usually super forthcoming with that kind of stuff.
1: Do you know what's funny, too? They're staying in the same hotel as the Spurs.
2: There's only one really nice hotel in downtown Minneapolis.
1: Well, and I guess the Spurs and Avs are both there. Yeah. And the laps with Victor Wembanyama were much quicker than the laps with Nathan MacKinnon.
3: We talked to Jack Drury yesterday, and someone asked him, hey, have you guys seen Wemby? And he stopped and turned around and he goes, very tall, and then walked out of the room.
1: All right, great job, Jesse, live from St. Paul. We appreciate it. We'll follow you on Gorilla Sports. Thank you, brother.
3: You guys are the best. Talk to you later, boys.
1: All right, there he is.
2: Having been in that hotel year or two, there's one floor that has kind of like all the extra rooms, convention rooms and stuff like that.
1: Mm-hmm.
2: And when you come off the elevators, you go out in this little hallway, the Avs food and all that stuff was right to the left.
1: Mm-hmm.
2: The basketball was back down to the right a little bit. So
1: pretty cool.
2: They will see each other. Like I told you, I rode down the elevator with Gerard.
1: He's a small guy. Ran into your
2: but
1: shin,
2: he,
1: maybe.
2: He was packed up top, though.
1: Yeah. Reminder, you can get to Old Town Tavern in Arvada tonight to hang out with us. Nate and Andy start their show at 3 o'clock. There you go. And then Andy's going to hang out all night for the game. Nate will be sick of Andy at that point. There are great deals. $12 Michelob Ultra Pitchers. $25 Neutral Buckets. I want to get that. NUTRL. Is that how you say it? Neutral? Bueller? We have your shot at a Nathan MacKinnon signed puck, signed stick, and a lot of great awesome prizes. That's tonight at the Old Town Tavern. Thank you to Michelob Ultra, PhD on 92.5.
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1: We'll get back to the ads and get more of your reaction. We actually have a Twitter poll going on right now. If you like the move, starting Wedgwood over, or starting Blackwood, rather, over Wedgwood. So we'll get you an update on that in just a little bit. Let me see if I can get an update here. So far, I mean, the voting is very minimal right now, but not a fan of it so far. But again, the votes are super-duper low on that. So we'll see if you want to get in on that conversation there.
2: Well, Parkman just said that, right? That if you go by social media, it's anti.
1: Listen, it's a surprise to Jesse. It's a surprise to me, not a surprise to you. Tyler, I think, is a little bit surprised by it.
0: I'm not only surprised, I don't like it.
1: Yeah.
2: So I was going to say, yours isn't, he's surprised. Yeah. Yours more of not a surprise, you just think it's stupid.
0: Yeah. I think it's a bad idea to mess with the winning formula.
1: No,
0: I don't know. My dad used to always tell me, I'm sure your dad told you it also, don't fix it if it ain't broken, you know?
1: Well, we'll get back to it after 1 o'clock. The only broadcast.
2: My dad used to always say, if they didn't see you, it never happened.
1: My dad used to say, never trust a fart. I think it was all good advice.
2: Yeah.
1: 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Birdo with the pregame coverage is powered by Ramos Law. That's at 5:30, live from Old Town Tavern in Arvada. Connor McGahee, John Michael Lyles on the action. Don't miss a second on your home for the Colorado Avalanche. Altitude Sports Radio 92.5. Interesting situation at good old Broncos camp. Check out what Sean Payton had to say about Caleb Lohner.
17: I'll tell you who stood out. Caleb. Like, he looks entirely different in this camp. Now, he was here in this camp a year ago as a draft pick, but he stood out. Everything. And in fairness to him, remember, you know, that was a basketball prospect that had limited snaps of a year. And so 1 year into the program and how he's moving, what he's doing, everything looks entirely different. And so, you know, that learning curve and growth curve was greater for someone who had far less experience maybe than others, if that makes sense. Like he
1: would go on and on and on about his size, and he's, you know, we already know he's really tall, and now he's over 265, maybe growing on that. He's an athlete, no doubt. He's a, you know, he's a pretty good basketball player.
2: That would be, and I don't think Tyler will believe in it until he sees it, but that would be a steal in the draft if you could actually get something that mirrored a real tight end in this offense.
0: Well, gosh, I mean, it could be a literal lifesaver. If Caleb Lohner could develop into something, that could salvage an offseason that did not address the tight end position. I know we drafted two guys, but that's not really addressing it. That's just crossing your fingers and hoping and praying that somebody could develop into a project that could benefit
2: throw enough at the wall and hopefully one or two stick.
0: Yeah, but if Caleb Lohner could turn into that, man, your problems are solved. So I never disliked the pick in terms of, like, it's got no chance. It's the way I feel about most seventh rounders. So if you want to take a flyer on that, that's cool.
1: A lot of basketball playing, turning football guys are accused of not being into the contact and all that. It appears that that is not the case with Lohner. Everything, according to what Sean was saying, other people were saying about him, it wasn't about him being shy about contact. It was just a lack of playing football. That's all.
2: Didn't understand patterns and
1: whatever, right? The whole thing. And you give him a little time, but it's not. He's not a Julius Thomas. Didn't want to get touched,
2: right?
1: Right, that sort of thing. You know, Jimmy Graham probably wasn't really that fond of hitting and that sort of thing. Apparently, that is not the case for Lohner at all, and he's the tallest guy out there. So keep your eyes on it. The guy that I don't get is Justin Jolie right now. I don't get him. I don't understand how he's going to fit into the mix. Dallin Bentley, to me,
2: he's
1: actually
2: got big hands.
1: I don't know what he's got, but I just don't know where. I don't get it. I just don't get it. I wish him the best. I'm not rooting against him. I just don't get it. Dallin Bentley, I understand way more than Jolie in terms of a tight end. By the way, Bentley, Utah, 26 years old, did his mission in Parker, Colorado. Not Kenya, not Ecuador, not Chile, Parker. So if you're in Parker, Colorado,
0: probably knocked on my door.
1: He might have knocked on your door. I'm just going to go there. He may have knocked on your door in the past couple of years. You might recognize him. But we were laughing about Parker's what 3.5 miles or so away from Dove Valley, and that's where he spent time on a mission. So all sorts of little stuff like that. I think the tight end position is interesting. Jolie, I think we'll see. I mean, I think they'll give him as much of a chance as possible, but
2: again, if
1: he's a little undersized and a little thick,
2: if you think Lohner can be your guy and he was a project a year ago, maybe Jolie's your project this year.
1: Well, they're certainly not going to cut him. I doubt. I mean, they actually moved up a couple of spots to pick him up when they did pick him up. I just don't see it, but you know, we'll see.
2: Tyler will tell you too. You got to change your body once you get to the NFL. Most guys.
1: Well, I don't know.
0: But again, he doesn't have to be a traditional tight end. I wanted us to draft Eli Stowers.
1: Yeah.
0: Caleb Lohner is Eli Stowers in theory. Like in theory, it's the same body type. It's the same skill set. Eli Stowers couldn't block anybody to save his life.
1: Right.
0: Cool. Like if Caleb Lohner can't block anybody to save his life, no problem. You could still be an effective red zone option.
2: The greatest tight end in Broncos history who's in the Hall of Fame, I remember asking Shanahan about him. He said, when I talk to Shan, I just say, hey, just try to get your body in way of somebody.
1: So maybe
2: never
1: that's
2: a blocker, right? But he said, just get your body in the way of somebody.
1: We'll dig deeper into the Broncos a little bit later on. But let me just give you two names to think about. Taurean York, inside linebacker from Texas A&M, and Tyler Miller. Tyler, gargantuan dude. Got you beat. I mean, I think he's 6'9 and change, 335 from Iowa State.
0: Cool.
1: I think it's going to be hard to make this team as an undrafted guy. And Red Murdoch can cover. Red Murdoch can flip his hips and run. And he is a chaos football playing Jesse, as they would say, in terms of like causing fumbles and all that sort of stuff.
2: But all these guys you went and watched and mentioned are doing against rookies.
1: Well, they all not all rookies, but mostly. Players. Mostly. Yeah.
2: So we got to see here in another 3 weeks.
1: But athleticism.
0: I do think that there's maybe room for one undrafted free agent to make the team as an offensive lineman, but that might even be unlikely. It depends on if you carry 9 or if you carry 10. If you carry 9, nobody's going to make the team. I mean, you got your starting 5. You got Palcheski as a backup. You've got Cage Casey as a backup. You've got Alex Forsythe as a backup. That's 8. So I get maybe there's room for one.
1: What's
0: and
1: really
0: then, wait? Did I say Forsythe, Paulcho, Cage Casey? Yeah, okay, so maybe there's room for one.
2: And then you're going to have two or three on the practice squad.
0: Yeah,
1: but it's going to be interesting watching Ben Powers and Cage Casey compete at left guard. That will be interesting.
0: I'd be shocked beyond all belief if there's an actual competition going on there.
1: Okay.
0: Keep in mind, Cage Casey hasn't played guard yet.
1: Right? I know. I gotcha.
0: So he's played left tackle his whole career. Also, keep in mind, he's fourth round or fifth round?
1: Cage Casey was the second, fourth round. He was taken right in front of Jonah Coleman.
0: Fourth round, right? So great spot to develop a starting offensive lineman, and maybe the best position in all of football to take a fourth rounder, and he'll become a starter. But very unlikely he could be ready to compete with Ben Powers.
1: It'll be fun. It'll be fun stuff to watch. And everybody's going to love Jonah Coleman. Everybody will love Jonah Coleman. 27 years of covering the Broncos, there's no more popular dude at Broncos training camp than short running back guy over the years. And wait till you guys see this dude. He's going to be the star of training camp. Started his media session in the locker room, and Sean Payton did the whole, like, you know, you win a prize if you're the worst interview there. Jonah Coleman did not care about that. Jonah Coleman shook everybody's hand, introduced himself to every single person there, made sure he shook everybody's hand, and then said he does it out of respect because that's what he was taught to do.
2: Ooh.
1: And he did not care about Sean Payton's little contest. No. He also reminded everybody.
2: That says something about Sean Payton, doesn't it?
1: The whole, like, contest thing to me about Sean Payton is weak. Like, it's just weak. We can go into it later, but it's just whatever.
2: That's weak.
1: No, I agree. Jonah Coleman reminded everybody, Tyler, that
0: I like it.
1: He's used to the altitude because in 2023 at Arizona, 11 carries 179 yards against CU.
0: Okay.
1: 34-30.
0: Well, that's good. Good for him, pal.
1: Good for you, pal. All right, we come back.
2: How many yards you say?
1: 179? He said 180, but it was actually 179. But who's, you know.
2: Hey, round up.
1: You round up. That's right.
2: Hey, by the time he's 42, it'll be 279.
1: It's PhD on 92.5.
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27: It looked like McKenzie was going through the usual starting goalie routine. Is he going to be starting in that tonight?
28: Yeah, we'll see. Possibly.
29: Anything else? Peter?
30: If hypothetically he were to start.
28: Yeah, I don't answer hypothetically.
30: Are Manson and Kiwi Rounds options?
28: Yes.
31: Jared, Manson in particular, is he playing?
28: Manson is available for tonight.
31: Okay. What would he bring into this series that would be effective for you guys?
28: Well, you're looking at a big, strong bottom six in Mini that protects the puck real well. And so the size and physicality and the ability to close plays out and get you in and out of your zone a little quicker is, like, for me, the most beneficial thing that he can bring for us.
1: Mackenzie Blackwood, not Scott Wedgwood. Wow. Fascinating. Okay. I feel like it's an interesting choice. First time I've had this kind of vibe on the Abs. Like, oh, huh. Kind of reacting to something, not dictating something. So, okay.
2: Tyler, when you were back in the 60s when you were living in California and doing a lot of surfing, stuff like that.
0: Sure, sure.
2: You know, when you're really on top of that wave, you get those, they used to call it hang 10, right? You get those toes down
0: in front of the board. I used to love riding the waves.
2: Yeah. But kind of when you got down that low, you just kind of walk to the back of the board.
0: Okay, yeah.
2: He's on the back of the board.
1: I'm right here.
2: He's on the back of that board.
0: Yeah.
2: Waves kind of lulled a little bit, so he's getting back on the board a little bit.
0: Right.
2: More fun to be 10 toes up.
0: Hmm. Since we're talking about him.
2: Yeah.
1: I'm right
0: just here. Having a discussion.
1: I'm literally right here.
0: I was curious. I didn't want to bring it up in the middle of the last segment, you know, because it's just, you know, good partner and all. But where was the line drawn?
1: Oh, I haven't.
0: I was talking to Scott.
1: Oh.
2: I think he's probably was regarding the left guard position.
0: Oh,
2: Powers may be threatened, and could they save money if they let him go?
0: Oh, this year? when they already decided to pay him to come back to start? Okay. Oh, hi, D-Mac.
1: Hey, guys. What's happening?
0: Yeah. What's up, bud?
1: I said the offensive line drama was low. Low level. Something to watch for. I preface that.
2: See, I would almost think if this kid, this big kid, that what did you say he was? 6-something, 3-something?
1: Who, Tyler Miller?
2: No, yeah, the
1: two guys, Cage Casey, who was drafted. Tyler Miller's an undrafted
2: agent. Cage Casey, the kid from Iowa State, right?
1: That's Tyler Miller.
2: That's Tyler Miller.
1: 6'9", 335, got a nice little chunk of change as an undrafted
2: agent. Now, he's a guy you said's never played guard before.
1: No. That's Cage Casey. Really? Do I need to?
2: Put flashcards up for your.
1: Yeah.
2: Talking eight bodies. I'm the one. You're throwing names out. I don't know the name.
5: I can't believe you all are still listening.
2: How big's a kid that's always you think can play tackle or guard, but he's a tackle?
1: Oh, he's Cage Casey's like 6'7", 320.
0: 6'7", 310.
2: So what I was going to say,
1: he's a huge guy too.
2: If anything, to me, and he's not as old as you think he is. But dude, if you're looking for a battle, once you put him in right tackle, easier to play right tackle early in your career than left tackle, I would assume. Put him in a battle of right tackle if he's always been a tackle.
0: Here's the thing that I love about Cage Casey, and I actually just did a whole profile on him, breaking him down, and he's a cool prospect, man, because what he's going to be is he's going to be your next Alex Palchowski. Palcho was a tackle. He could play guard. He could play left guard, right tackle, left guard, all in a pinch. And that's what you drafted in Cage Casey this year. You drafted a utility knife that has played his entire career at left tackle. Now, when you play left tackle in college, that means you are the best athlete on your offensive line.
2: Right.
0: Okay, cool. Now, does that athleticism translate to the NFL? Probably not. He's never going to be left tackle in the NFL. Could he be a right tackle in the NFL? Could he develop into a starting right tackle? I think he could. I also understand why the Broncos look at him and say, you might be best served as a guard. So I think what's going to happen to him this year, and it sucks because I've been in that role, they're going to bounce him all over the place. He's not going to compete for anything. He's going to be bounced from left guard, to left tackle, to right tackle, because they want to know on game day when we've only got two backups dressed.
2: We need, you know, five plays out of you because the guy's getting retaped.
0: Yeah, and we only get to dress two backups on game day. We need you to play anything for us. But
2: if you can do that? And you might not make the star money, left tackle money, or anything like that. But guess what? If you have that ability to float around and always be we always talk about backup quarterbacks can play 15 years. If you can be a backup tackle and backup guard, and play multiple positions, stay healthy. Can you not play a million years in the NFL like that?
0: Yeah, you can. Yeah,
2: and make good money, right? I mean, relative to sitting up there at Home Depot at $18 an hour.
0: Right? Yeah.
2: Darren, are you here?
1: It's a Blackwood.
0: we actually weren't intentionally icing you out on that one.
1: We're going to have actually, I'm just pausing on it, only because we're having Parker Gabriel on here in about 20 minutes, and we can go deeper into all of it. He was there. He was out there.
2: Well, we just had him on.
1: We had Jesse Montano on.
2: Oh, Jesse.
1: And I'm the confused one.
2: Yeah.
1: So we'll have Parker Gabriel from the Denver Post up with the Broncos.
0: You see what happened, Scott? He's been begging you and begging you and begging you to talk football.
2: Yeah.
0: And you finally got in. We had a good, healthy conversation going on.
2: You know, he does.
0: And now he's mad at you for talking football.
2: And then squats on me.
0: Yeah.
2: You just like a cat marking his territory.
0: You cannot win with him.
2: I can't. And just don't expect names from me. Would you please? Can we get over that?
1: The name's irrelevant. I'll give you something. I'll give you a little cheese there, Mr. Mouse.
2: Okay.
1: How about Wemby not getting suspended for a game for throwing an elbow?
2: Good.
1: Please. Listen, I'm all for Wemby playing. I like watching Wemby play basketball. I'm a Wemby fan. But you got to be kidding me for not getting suspended. You want to talk about...
0: Did we think for 1 second the NBA was going to suspend a star player in the playoffs?
1: You want to talk about caving to TV. Let me do that and not get suspended? Give me a break.
2: Let me just tell you, and I was going to bring this up, and did you know, or no, what was it? Dumb question. ESPN, if you've noticed, and all of its outlets and affiliates and all the... Just have gone nuts in the last week or so. One, it's because it's against the Lakers, but about how big of a flopping team they are. Mm-hmm. There's a whole segment on one of the ESPN talk shows. Is it bad for the NBA, the OKC flopping? And it was funny. I was reading all this stuff, and I actually got on Twitter, didn't respond, but watched. And probably the second most flopping team in L.A. is mad because the best flopping team in the NBA is outdoing them. But I'm watching all these talking heads all of a sudden. How's Shai Gilgeous get away? We've been saying it in this show for 2.5 years, mm-hmm. and now all of a sudden, because it's going against your guy. But I started watching it because they're already – because, listen, SGA is going to win the MVP. They're already starting the shade on SGA. So this is it. Got your two. See you later. They're already starting the shade. Get him out of here next year. It's going to be Wemby. Luka, possibly.
1: It's going to be Wemby for the next 3 years.
2: Maybe.
1: Maybe longer.
2: So combine all this hate now for SGA. Start the shade now to make sure he doesn't win anymore.
1: Mm-hmm.
2: And now Wemby does the elbow thing, which I still think it looked worse than it probably was. I think Reed faked it a whole lot. But
1: wow, really?
2: Listen, when you slow it down, everything looks good. I mean, he did... You're going to get hit in the neck, and you spin 180 degrees and fly over here. Come on, man. It's like he was shot in a John Wayne movie or something.
1: Wow.
2: Being busted out. He got hit. Throw him out. That's fine. Here's my tie-in. You're starting to shade the MVP already, like they did Joker for a while.
1: Mm-hmm.
2: They're going to start shading SGA. And now you're going to throw out the guy that you're going to start propping up to be the next guy?
1: Apparently not.
2: League ain't going to do that.
1: They had no choice but to call him for a flagrant two at that point in the game, which I'm sure killed the TV folks. What a break.
2: Well, they win the game.
1: What a break for Minnesota, by the way. What an unbelievable break for Minnesota. Unbelievable. And they barely hung on and won the game anyway, but, I mean, you got to be kidding me. Wemby's got to be better than that, bro. He needs to. I love him. I'm a huge Wemby fan, but dude.
2: Yeah, you've gotten soft in your old age.
1: No way. By the way, I'm hearing their coach. What's his name? The coach of the Spurs.
2: Oh, he's a young
1: whatever
2: man.
1: That guy's name whatever. Is.
2: You're asking me? Why look at me?
1: He's saying the same things about Wemby.
0: Told me what you do for, 300 days a year.
2: But it's,
1: he's saying the same things about Wemby that we used to hear about Joker.
2: Right.
1: Everybody's physical with them. You don't understand what it's like.
2: Oh, well, they were now.
1: Okay, fine. And they were against Joker, too. It's just funny to hear the same exact things on Wemby as we've heard for years about Joker.
2: But if the referees have any balls when they went back and run that, I said, okay, here's what we do. We have a flagrant two, Wembanyama. He's kicked out of the game. We have a foul over the back on McDaniels that happened first. Bing, bing, boom. I mean, he's got a hold of his jersey. He's grabbing him and everything. And like you're reviewing the film, we're watching you grab this guy's jersey, and that's all they're trying to do is beat him up. I mean, that's what they're trying to do.
1: Well, now it's an interesting series, isn't it?
0: Yeah. I mean, of course he should have been suspended. There was no way he was getting suspended. I knew the second it happened. I was a borderline surprised he got kicked out of a game.
1: All right, man. I don't even know what to say because it's the most suspendable.
2: Can I say something? Can you just once in a while? Go back to your late 20s.
1: Oh, my God.
2: Go back
1: this
2: to your
1: is on me?
2: Times.
1: On this the, is on me.
2: On the East Coast.
1: Okay.
2: That shot Wemby gave Reed.
1: Nothing, huh? Love tap?
2: No. How many times have you seen that in your late 20s? Early 30s?
1: All right, dude. He's How 7 many? Foot 5.
2: Yeah.
1: He elbowed a guy intentionally to the neck head.
2: Who had been fouling him and grabbing him and hitting him all game.
1: So he deserved it? Listen, I'm not surprised either. It's TV. They're not throwing him out of a game, especially going back to San Antonio.
0: But can I just raise my hand? I get it. Can I just raise my hand and say this? I also don't want him suspended.
1: Neither do I.
0: So what's the problem? Nobody wants him suspended because everybody wants to watch him play.
1: Yeah.
0: Like, cool. What's the problem?
1: I guess there is no problem. It's just funny. That's
2: watch
1: all.
2: How many calls he gets in this game coming up.
1: Oh, yeah. Oh, they're gonna help them out now.
2: Well, because
1: they got their six. TV got their six games. That's what they wanted. They wanted to get their six games. You got your six games. Because the Knicks aren't doing you any favors by being great, you know. So, okay, that's
2: almost losing.
1: And the Lakers aren't doing you any favors, right? That series is over. That ain't nothing. That's going to be a sweep. So you got to get something.
2: But it's all because OKC flops.
1: I agree with you, though. The SGA, the worm will turn. He will win the MVP.
2: It's hard to say. I just watched the show. Why have you been in here talking about it?
1: It's all going to go to Wemby.
2: Flopping. OKC flopping bad for the game. Are you just noticing that?
1: Yeah.
2: What have you been watching?
0: Wait. We really think that one was a flop problem, though?
2: Who?
0: The elbow?
2: No, he caught him, but he did flop it.
0: He also took a hell of an elbow.
2: Well, if you slow it down and if you matrix it, yeah, you know, in the matrix, it looked like John Wick go back over like this.
0: Can I ask a tough question?
2: Yeah.
0: Is Nikola Jokic a top five flopper in the NBA?
2: No.
0: Yeah, he might be. Are you sure?
2: Now, if you could put a caveat to it, is he a top five attempter?
0: Well, that's what I meant. You're talking about guys that actually get the calls.
2: Top five floppers get the calls.
0: Okay, yes.
2: Yeah.
0: But
2: he's not a top five flopper.
0: I'm talking about attempter.
2: I don't know. I wouldn't say top five, but I probably top 10.
0: He up there.
1: You like how the playoffs are going? NBA playoffs?
2: Yeah, not really surprising. Philadelphia shouldn't have been there. They were just happy to get there, save their coach.
1: I know. That was crazy.
2: Save the coach's job.
1: But Embiid afterwards was like, we had a good year. It was fine.
2: Milwaukee finally admitted that they're putting it out there if anybody wants to.
1: How about that?
2: Antetokounmpo.
1: Yeah? For what?
2: A young blue chip player. Or a, yeah.
1: So Giannis for Christian Brown? I'd do that.
2: Jamal?
1: Is he a young player? Is 20, Jamal a young player?
2: 28, going to be 29. He's in his prime. He's
0: not old.
2: All pro?
1: Would I do Jamal for Giannis? Yes. Who wouldn't? Who wouldn't do that deal? You think you get that done?
2: Oh, I don't know. You ain't get it done. I'm not sure they can get anything.
1: Salaries are relatively similar. Giannis probably makes more, actually.
2: Well, he's a free agent.
1: Oh, he's a complete free agent?
2: I think he's eligible for one of those big O extensions.
1: Yeah, I mean, they need to blow it up, Milwaukee. It ain't happening with him, and they just need to start all over. That's the nightmare that the Nuggets. That's why when Kyle Hurd said, "Hey, watch out, Nuggets. You could become the next Milwaukee Bucks." That's the scary part.
2: No dumb question. Are they a year away from that?
1: The Nuggets, if they don't get it right, they could be, and that sucks. I hope not. That's why what they do in this offseason is so unbelievably important, or what you will get is like the Milwaukee Bucks or the Golden State Warriors or all these other teams that can sort of win 43 games and then they're just done and they have no shot. The Phoenix Suns, they're kind of like one of them teams too.
2: They traded everybody to try to rebuild this year, and somehow they won a bunch of games.
1: In all honesty, I don't think it's good enough to be what the Houston Rockets are right now. Like, you know, I don't really think you're good, but I don't think you've got a shot to win a championship. You're missing something.
2: I agree.
1: It's scary. It's scary how quickly it goes, even if you do have a superstar.
2: And you know how scary it is? It's scary because you can be a really good team and not have a chance.
1: Correct. Like, Giannis is a superstar. Steph Curry is a superstar. Kevin Durant is a superstar. None of your teams have a chance.
2: Let's go.
1: Devin Booker, you could say, is a superstar.
2: Is the Edmonton Oilers that?
1: Yes, they got two. Arguably, they got McDavid and maybe Draisaitl. Right. You got no chance.
2: But no chance to win it all.
1: No chance. None. And you would like to hope, if the Nuggets really, truly were healthy, that they would have had a chance. We all did. A lot of people did. A lot of people picked the Nuggets to be in the NBA Finals this year. Ernie on TNT, well, ESPN, whatever it is. You know, he was like nuggets. He wasn't the only one. Plenty of smart people had him there. And as it looks, because I think San Antonio, I don't think, if Wemby stays in that game, I think they win. I think they win the series eventually. You know, Minnesota's got a little horseshoe stuck somewhere. They got a little something going on. They had a good weekend, Minnesota sports fans.
2: Really good.
1: They had a good weekend.
0: Love me some Timberwolves.
1: Oh, they're your Timberwolves again?
0: Love me some Timberwolves. You're back with me. I never backed off of them.

0: who they're going to. There's some guard.
1: I saw a guard, yeah. And then I saw a bigger kid today, like power forward, small forward type, but he shoots like 30-some% from the college three.
0: Who's that kid, Caleb Wilson out of North Carolina? Am I getting his name right? I'm wrong on that.
1: Can I say something?
0: That kid looks unbelievable.
1: In the lottery, they got projected Arizona with two picks in the lottery. I'm starting to make a big blanket assumption. I don't know if I'd ever draft an Arizona player.
0: Why?
1: Which one's ever turned out to have been like, ooh, stud?
2: Oh, is this like Ohio State quarterbacks?
0: I don't know. DeAndre Ayton's okay.
1: Really?
0: I don't know. When we come back, Parker Gabriel from the Denver Post. I mean, do you like Aaron Gordon? Is he all right? I mean, it was 13 years ago.
1: But is that a first, second, third pick in the draft?
0: Aaron Gordon, yeah. Yeah, wasn't he? I think he was.
2: Aaron Gordon was Arizona?
0: Yeah.
3: He was number four.
0: Yeah, he was four overall. I think that's, yeah. He just went to Orlando, which, you know, well, he kind of got lost there. So
1: these 1, 2, 3, 4 ain't going to go to Utah or Washington?
0: I don't know what to tell you. I mean, but that was 13 years ago for AG. And DeAndre Ayton was their last high-profile guy, and I don't know. Then they've cheated for years down there in Tucson, so, you know, whatever.
1: That's true.
0: Now everybody cheats, so it
1: I just don't know how many guys have been great. Just going to go in the Hall of Fame great.
0: Well, Steve Kerr was pretty good.
1: No, he wasn't. He was a role player.
0: All right. He won championships.
1: But he's a role player.
0: He's not a Hall of Famer?
1: Are you drafted guys to be...
0: I don't know, man.
1: In the lottery, to be role players?
0: It's just as hard to say. Like, great guys out of Arizona, I'm sure. We must be missing a few.
1: Richard Jefferson?
2: LeBron James kid?
0: He's leaving. He got in the portal.
2: Where did he go?
0: I don't know where he's going.
2: I do remember
0: going.
2: He left.
0: Yeah, he's leaving there. He's Amscran. He saw the writing on the wall. He was
2: going to CSU Pueblo?
0: I don't know where he's going. He's going to go somewhere he can play because he was not going to play on that team. He wasn't going to play. That team is really, really freaking good. And he wasn't going to play next year either. So he's out of there. Do you know where he's going? LeBron's kid? Bronny got some playoff minutes, though. Always helps when you're down 30. Get Bronny in a game. Yeah, Bronny taking minutes. Good for him. Playoff minutes. When we come back, though, Parker Gabriel from the Denver Post give you the skinny on Broncos minicamp. Who stood out? Who maybe is a little disappointment? What the surprises were? We'll get to it next.
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14: Let's discuss the process of staging. Sometimes after the initial surgery, there doesn't require a second one. I mentioned that we had five other players that had A and B. I think back in February, the anticipation was, because we're starting in June, I think I'm probably going to be a week and a half, maybe 2 weeks off. And I think you guys will get a chance to see it. Now, if we're up to him, it'd be earlier, but... we're going to be smart.
15: That is Sean Payton talking about Bo Nix. We're going to have Parker Gabriel on the Ramos Law Hotline. 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Yeah, I mean, of all the things coming out of Broncos minicamp, the most newsworthy thing is probably how Sean and Bo and that whole situation is getting along. It was a little bit of a, hey, there's nothing to see here. It's no big deal. And then it was like, well, you know, we have to hold him back, and you may see him throw in minicamp, and he certainly will be throwing full go before camp starts in July, and training camp, here we go. And it's all like a bunch of to-do about nothing. You guys are all freaking out, you bunch of idiots. He didn't say that, but he kind of implied it. Parker Gabriel of the Denver Post. I'm trying to sum up the tone of Sean Payton about Bo Nix. Parker, how would you describe it?
16: That's a good question. I guess I would say he was somewhat defiant, but not entirely defiant. I mean, he said to me, you know, I said, well, you know, like what you're saying doesn't really line up with what you were saying about his availability in OTAs. And he said, yeah, I'm going to end up being off by 2 weeks, which, I mean, I guess that's a way to look at it. I mean, it's not quite the whole story, obviously.
0: Let's not admit you're wrong.
16: Right. Yeah. Yeah. No, it's not. And it's not even like, it's not even acknowledging that the order of operations, you know, double entendre, changed a little bit, you know, like it did, which is fine. Like he's still going to be ready for training camp, but you know, he had a second procedure. It wasn't a surprise. That's the specific terminology he used. It wasn't a surprise, but that doesn't mean that it was definitely on the books or they knew for sure that was going to happen this offseason when they did the initial procedure in late January either.
17: I feel like none of us are talking about the bigger story of it all. Like now we're down to the timeline. We're down to, is it delayed, right, the 6 weeks? But what about this? You know, this is the real story to me. In 2017, he had a surgery in high school on his ankle. In 2021, he had a surgery after he broke it. It broke his ankle against Mississippi State. In 2025, he had a cleanup procedure for whatever reason. In 2026, he had a right ankle surgery after the Bills playoff fracture. And in April of 2026, he's got the cleanup procedure. Okay? We've got five of these things. At what point are we like, it's not about a timeline. It's about, do we need to have a different plan because it's just never going to stop?
16: Yeah, well, that's the $200 million question that I'm sure will come up in some capacity between those people and the Broncos, you know, a year from now when they're talking about, you know, a massive extension and all of that. I know what Bo would tell you, and that's that he played all 27 games in his 2 years at Oregon, and he played, you know, 34 regular season games and three playoff games, you know, before it happened here. Like his thing, just in talking to people around him, his thing is like, I'm available. I haven't missed time. I've had stuff done in the off season. Sure. Now, obviously, like, you know, I think it's fair to have questions about this and also like feel bad for the guy that it broke the moment it did, you know, before an AFC championship game in the playoffs here. But yeah, no, I mean, I think they're fair questions. I know Bo would say, well, you know, I've been available and I've, you know, yeah, it sucks I missed the AFC championship game. And other than that, you know, you got to go back 5 years to find time where I've missed football. So, you know, you can take that side of it. That would be fair. You could take the side of it and sort of look at the history of having work done. And yeah, we don't know exactly what the little cleanup was after his rookie year, but he had one. And then obviously the repair and now a follow-up procedure on this one. So it's three times they've opened up, you know, the ankle since he's been with the Broncos, and yeah, five times since 2021.
0: What's, you know, I sit there and you start going, okay, five on one ankle, one on the other, blah, blah, blah. And I, you know, being an older guy, I'm thinking, boy, he's going to have some arthritis in that ankle. That thing's going to lock up someday, some way. There has to be confidence because we've talked about on this show, Parker, he's eligible for an extension at the end of the year. So he plays 17 games again this year and then has to have another cleanup. That extension still worth a lot?
16: That's a terrific question. I think, well, here's the thing. So the fact that he had this cleanup procedure now was done, you know, it's going to cost him some OTAs. We'll see, you know, how much Sean said we'll see him during minicamp. I don't know if we'll see him on the field doing things or if he'll be on the side or maybe he'll be taking reps. I don't know. But the part of the rationale for doing this cleanup procedure they did now, they could have, my understanding, I don't know exactly everything that they did or didn't do, but my understanding of it was something that that was going to need to be done at some point. And the other option, like let's say Bo Nix's recovery from the initial operation had taken longer than expected rather than shorter than expected. They may have just said, hey, he would have been fine to play this season and all of that. And then they would have addressed it again after this next season. But instead, in part because of the quick recovery, they said, hey, maybe we can get this done now and then you'll be free and clear. You don't have to worry about a cleanup after this year or whatever. So I guess the first part of the answer to the question is if he has to have another procedure after this season, that would be because something else has happened, which would be a bad sign going into negotiating season. And then also it's like, I don't know, cleanups are sort of like going to the dentist for NFL players too. So like on the one hand, you could get a lot of shrugs that say, ah, no big deal. But when it's your franchise quarterback you're talking about, and if it keeps happening from here going forward, like obviously it's going to matter when they start talking dollars and cents.
15: What else stood out to you from minicamp, Parker? Some overall observations?
16: Well, I thought, I mean, I know, D-Mac, you fell in love with Jonah Coleman just right there in the stretch line or whatever. I thought he looked good. He's got some pop to him. I'm always interested in just getting like a first, like just sort of a physical impression of guys at these things. But then I also tend to listen pretty closely to how Sean Payton talks about them. And I thought, like, if you read Sean's quote about, pass pro and all of that with Jonah Coleman, like, maybe if you just read the words, you're like, okay, yeah. But he sort of lit up in that regard. And I just think you see a pretty clean route to him being the third down back, sort of like Jaleel McLaughlin and Tyler Bidet combined this season, assuming that he picks up the playbook in good time. So that stood out to me. I guess I'm just interested overall in what happens at inside linebacker. Like, Red Murdoch's a tackling machine, a turnover-forcing machine, obviously. Jonah Ellis is there now. Drew Sanders apparently is going to play on the edge again now. So you just kind of like, I think the starting pairs are obviously better at outside linebacker than inside, but like your starting pairs are set. And then I just think like there's a pretty decent amount of question after those, that top line, especially Singleton, Sternad, and then what? Is it Jonah Ellis and Jordan Turner? Is it Karene Reed? Is it, you know, this, is it Red Murdoch? Like,
15: yep.
16: So you're not talking about like starting jobs, but I think there's a lot of interesting roles to be fleshed out.
15: I think the Taurine York situation could be interesting too, Parker.
16: Yeah. It's funny. I talked to his defensive coordinator from A&M recently, and I asked him if he was surprised that York didn't get drafted, and he said, yeah, I was, but especially after I saw him run at his pro day. So I think maybe the league was a little lower on him than the scouting services were, just from a speed perspective. And maybe that's why he didn't get drafted. But his ability to diagnose, I mean, he's a natural at understanding what offenses are trying to do and all of that. So again, like there just aren't enough. If you take, you know, Singleton, Sternad, and Ellis as three, there just aren't enough roster spots to go around for all of the other guys that are, you know, I'm not saying they're all great players, but like that are pretty interesting between the two rookies, you know, and then the guys that sort of found their way onto special teams last year and all of that. Like there, again, there's not many starting jobs up for grabs, but there are 53-man roster spots. And, you know, there might be two or three of them among that group.
17: Mark, sure seems to me like the Broncos should be looking to add a veteran quarterback right now as an insurance policy. And I don't know if they're going to do that. What is your expectation?
16: Yeah, I don't think so either. Sean was like, yeah, we might just use a loophole and try a guy out for a week of OTAs if we don't think Bo Nix is going to be involved. But it's, you know, it sounded like they'll basically just let Stidham and Ellinger handle, you know, whatever comes this off season that Bo Nix can't do once they start OTAs in like 3 weeks here. So I don't think they're going to. I mean, you never say never, but if they do, I mean, Sean's made it sound like if they do, it's much more of a warm body for a couple weeks than a like, hey, maybe we should keep, you know, a Nathan Peterman or another veteran free agent type through training camp just in case. I mean, they're plowing forward as if Bo Nix will be, you know, aces on July 10th before they all come back. And he'll hit the ground running in training camp, and we won't ever talk about this again for the next several months.
15: All right. Anything else? Anything else that stood out to you? Anything quirky? Anything fun? Goofy? Neat?
16: I thought Sean was interesting. It's not like the players. I thought Sean was interesting talking about Davis Webb and how, you know, they don't. I mean, Sean doesn't call plays during training camp, like in practice anyways. That was always Lombardi on the walkie-talkie. But now it's not, it'll be Davis, and then it will just like still theoretically be Davis in the games too. And so like, I just think it will be interesting. It looked normal and they're rookies out there and all of that. But I think that's sort of like an underrated, interesting thing. The story itself obviously is big news, but I think it will be, I just sort of watched them occasionally sort of do their thing. And You know, Sean is so hands-on that I just am curious to see what that looks like once the regular season, you know, gets rolling, where you got a game plan, you're trying to get reps on the stuff that you actually have in the plan. And Sean is always, you know, pretty maniacal about staying on schedule. Hey, we got to get this stuff done. Mm-hmm. And that's when he's holding the play sheet. And I just, like, I guess I don't have any reason to doubt it will be the same way, except for that, you know, he'll need things to do. And I wonder how that flow will feel during the regular season.
15: Parker, we'll check you out at the Denver Post. We appreciate it. We'll talk to you later. Thank you, Parker.
16: All right, we'll see you guys.
15: Get to Old Town Tavern in Arvada tonight to hang out with Altitude Sports Radio. 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
15: I got something that is so petty on the Minnesota Wild. We'll bring you that information after 2 o'clock as we do a deeper dive into Game 4 tonight. No Dumb Questions. When it comes to retirement, there are no dumb questions. Call Trajan Well today at 303-900-1189 on the Shant Mazda text line. What's your opinion on using pro stock pads in adult sports? I'm looking to get the Avs alternate jersey breezer / pants for my beer league. But I can already hear all the comments I'll be opening myself up to. I don't know if you guys have even participated in, like, beer league sports. I've done a lot of it over the years, although I'm not doing anything now. Yeah, I'm the right type of guy to do that sort of thing. It is always comical to me when anybody in the variety of beer leagues I've been over the years takes things too seriously when it comes to the equipment. Like, if when you see a guy show up and he's got that $500 bat or, like, the uniform stuff or the warm-up stuff, it's always... I always get a chuckle out of it. Now, if it makes you feel good, I mean, go for it, but you should be made fun of.
17: But there's a difference between the guy that, you know, is spending his life fortune on a hobby and the guy that is there for comedic timing. Because the guy that is dressed for comedic timing, I got respect for that guy.
15: Yeah, but you're not breaking out. This he's talking about spending over $1,000 for gear.
17: But I'm just creating a different category, right? There's an overdressed guy for comedic timing because he knows what he's doing intentionally, but he's not taking it serious and he got his stuff at Goodwill.
0: I would say this. If you're serious about playing and you're going to buy this equipment because you love the Avs and it's the Avs color, the breezer pants, whatever. And you're gonna spend a little more because you think it's higher quality gear. I think it's fine if you plan on playing another 8, 9, 10 years, because then you break it down, you spend $1,000, $100 a year on gears. So what? If it's something you're gonna have, you know, just because you want to look cool and you may play another year or so, go get the cheapest you can get that works.
15: Yeah, man. You can go to Play It Again Sports and get worn gear that'll do you just fine when you're playing four guys against six guys in your hockey game. And have you ever seen some of these adult league hockey games?
0: Oh, yeah.
15: There's never enough guys, so you don't get off the ice. And I'm sure there's different levels, and I'm sure some are played higher. But I've seen so many of these hockey games where, seriously, it's like two, maybe three guys on the bench, period. There's no checking. They're not going all that hard. And you're going to break out your new breezers that are get all the ass gear on. Hey, if it makes you feel good, go for it.
0: Yeah, and like I said, if they're a higher quality and you're going to keep them for 10 years, why not?
15: And let me tell you about softball guys with softball.
17: So what's the limit you can spend?
0: With the $500 Adirondack bag?
17: Oh. Is $100 too much?
15: No. $100 is fine. $100. This gear, what he's talking about, are kind of expensive, period. Even used gear.
17: Okay, hold on. What's the difference between that and your average golfer that you go with every single weekend?
15: Yeah.
17: That has got the $1,000 driver?
15: You tell me. Maybe.
17: Because that is culturally acceptable within the golf scene.
15: It's different. Golf is different.
17: Why?
15: I don't know. That's a great question.
17: If I got a handicap of 16, I don't need the $1,500 driver. It's not going to help me.
15: I don't know. It's a great question why golf is different, but it's just different. Like, I don't think expensive gear is looked down upon whatsoever in golf.
17: No, not at all.
15: It's kind of like cool. Like,
17: it's like, oh, sweet driver, man. Where'd you get that?
15: I gotcha. Like, bro, nice job. It's not the same in the other adult league sports. I don't know why there's a difference. That's a good question. I've never seen anybody get looked down upon because they've got awesome golf gear, ever.
0: No, everybody wants to use it. Can I hit it?
15: Kind of jealous about it. Yeah, yeah.
0: They want. But yeah, what you do is, if for golf though, if you found a driver that you really like and it comes out 900, 800, you know, whatever it is that first year, just wait a year. Just wait a year, and all of a sudden the new one's coming out, and that'll be down about 450.
17: Or you know what I do?
0: And then you buy used for probably three.
17: You know what I do? I buy the nicest driver every now and then, but I intentionally buy a used one that's already got some scuffs on it, because all I need is three swings, then I'm going to put the scuffs on it anyway.
0: Yeah, I agree.
17: So I'm going to get the nicest thing, but I don't need it to look brand new because I'm going to scuff it up anyway.
0: eBay's a great place for that.
17: There you go, there buddy. You go. Not eBay's a dinosaur. A great place for nice callback to last week.
0: Yep. By the way, no dumb question.
15: Yeah.
0: If you play Beer League men's roller hockey, can you call it and tell people you're playing hockey?
15: I guess. I suppose. It's a whole different thing, though. The roller hockey and ice hockey, it's really two different things.
0: Yeah.
15: And by the way,
0: I mean, there's a little manly
15: hockey, right? Do you realize the goalies in roller hockey do not even wear rollerblades? They just wear sneakers?
0: Yeah. Oh, I know.
15: I mean, if you're not even got anything resembling a skate on, can you tell people you're playing hockey? You got sneakers on? I mean, that's a little, you know, whatever. By the way, also another level of insaneness, quoting your adult league stats and having a tattoo resembling your adult league hobby. like the softball with the flames coming out of it because you're in 9 different softball leagues. Those are the guys that I just can't even talk to. I was in these leagues, and all of a sudden it got like kind of like we stopped having beers in the parking lot. I'm like, I played like baseball with you guys for 7 years, but now we're not having beers. I had one guy tell me he didn't hustle into third base and slide because he had a more important softball game later that night. And that's when I was like, yeah, you know what? I guess I'm leaving Olympic Park. Like, I don't need to be here anymore. Because, you know, Jabroni over there with the tattoo is not hustling because he's got a better softball game later.
17: Yeah.
15: And we're not drinking in the parking lot? Okay.
17: Yeah.
15: It's time for me to go. Time for me to fly, as REO Speedwagon once say. We have a change in goal for the Avs. Big deal? Not a big deal. We'll give you the results of our poll. And the Wild have done something so wildly petty, it deserves mention and attention. Details next.
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23: How do you feel the team has kind of handled these last couple of days and, you know, recognize what needs to change for tonight?
31: Yeah, definitely. We, I just think it'll be a little more competitive, but, you know, we still played an okay game. You know, I think their goalie was awesome and, but yeah, they definitely deserve to win that game, and I think we'll have a better effort tonight.
15: Nathan MacKinnon, he's done with his laps in the pool, and that's him from earlier today, sounding kind of upbeat. Jesse Montano said he was in a pretty decent mood. He wasn't too angry with things, and it appears that the Avalanche have made a decision to go with Mackenzie Blackwood, not Scott Wedgwood. Nothing official till game time, but every indication is that it's Blackwood, not Wedgwood tonight. Also, it does look like Josh Manson will go. Kivi Ranta, I think that's more of a coin flip than a definitive thing. But all indications are the Avs are making some sort of change. We have a poll out there in the field. What do you think? You think it's a good decision, yes or no? And the sample size right now says no. Fellas, what do you think about this decision by Jared Bednar to go with Blackwood, not Wedgwood?
17: I don't like it, but before I tell you why I don't like it, I'll fully admit that coaches get paid a lot of money to make tough decisions, and we've seen crazier decisions than this before, like Nick Saban pulling Jalen Hurts out in the middle of a national championship game, right? So this isn't even close to like the craziest coaching decisions that I've ever seen before, yet I still don't like it because you've got a formula that is working. It's really just as simple as that. You got a formula that the players believe in. You got a formula that was good enough to start him for seven straight games. You won six of those seven games. Some of the goals that he gave up in the game in which he got benched. It's like, what are you going to do about it? Goals. Like, you lost your stick, man. Okay. What are you going to do about it? So I don't like messing with the winning formula. And I think bigger than that, though, there's no storyline on this team now. But now there is. Now there's a big storyline, and it's going to be all about the crease for the rest of the playoff series.
0: I have no problem with it. He had a goalie that was very good. We looked at the numbers. It's amazing. He played eight less games, talking about Blackwood, and yet he faced, 300-plus more shots, I think was the number you came up with. So there's been something about the games he's been in and the effort in front of him. You didn't have much effort in front of Wedgwood. If you don't think the 12 of the 13 goals he gave up were on him, and it was people in front of him, well, there you go. So I have no problem with it. If you're going to do it, it's 2-1. You know, if you lose, you go 2-2. If you win, you're 3-1. You look like a genius. That all big coaching decisions like that. If it works, you're a genius. If it doesn't, you're stupid. I think Ben Menard's confident enough in himself, like Tyler said, that he's going to make this decision. I have no problem. I think it's a wake-up call for not only maybe the Wedgwood, but also for the guys that have been playing in front of him. And then the funny, at least by now, you're starting Blackwood. Who's playing tonight?
15: Blackwood.
0: I know, but who else is playing tonight that Blackwood's coming back?
15: Manson.
0: You don't think that's going to help a little traffic in front of Manson? You don't think that Manson would have helped a little bit with Wedgwood?
15: All right. As long as things go well, is this Blackwood's net the rest of the way?
17: No. I don't think so. Here's how I think it should have been handled, and it probably was handled. Just my guess. Bednar goes up to Wedgie, has a conversation with him, says, look, man, I'm sitting you down, but you know you're my guy. Like I'm going to give you another day off. It's as much as anything right now. This is just a good chance to get a reset. We're still in control of the series, and so I'm going to give you one more game off. Just let those legs rest up, but no, I'm coming back to you. You are my guy. And then you got to do that. And because if you don't do that, now you lied to the guy, and now the guy's going to be mentally broken.
0: You win 6-5. No, it's not his.
15: I was just going to go for it.
0: If you win 4-1, 3-0, yes, it's yours. For at least another game.
15: Yeah. I mean, like, what is.
0: Yeah.
15: Like, you win 1-0 and face 40 shots. How could you go back to Wedgwood?
0: No, then it's Blackwood.
15: You win 2-1 in overtime and you stand on your head. How are you going to go back to Wedgwood?
0: But you win 6-5.
15: 6-5, you could easily go back to Wedgwood.
0: Face 35
15: sure.
0: goals.
15: Sure. Sure. Yeah, Five goals on 23 shots.
17: Yeah. I don't know, man. I think right now you have to make Wedgwood the guy, even if that comes with a temporary moment right now that is just a reset. This is in the best interest of you. Okay, I'm doing this for you. It doesn't matter what Blackwood does. It doesn't matter if he gets a freaking shutout. You're my guy, and I'm coming back to you because the team needs that. The team needs it. It's not just about him. It's the team needs the confidence of knowing that he's the guy.
15: Yeah, but they're not doing that. You apparently didn't play all that great. It was 3-0. You got yanked a little bit early. I mean, you know, Walstead was down 3-0 halfway through the first period, and they stuck with him through 8 goals. And they've now, you know, gone back to him. Boy, he's a cocky guy, too, by the way. I don't know if you caught his comments afterwards. And he called the Avs goal lucky, and we're just playing like we should be playing. But I'm not against having confidence as a pro athlete. That's fine. You got to have a certain belief in yourself. Or what are you going to do? I think this is odd. I think it's odd.
17: It is odd.
15: It's, but they, hey. All right, let me ask.
17: Okay. I don't know. Like, it's not like it's unbelievable. In terms of, like, how did he make that decision? Right. I get how he made the decision. So it's not like this is weird. It's just I don't like it. I don't think it's the right move. I don't like creating a storyline when we haven't had a storyline the entire playoffs.
15: It would have been easy just to go back to Wedgwood tonight, as far as I could tell.
0: You go back, yeah. Yeah. Listen, ifs and buts, good. Go back to Wedgwood. You win 1-0, 2-1 in overtime. Boy, what a smart decision. You lose, you know, 4-2. You're like,
15: I'll tell you this. The Avs are deep into the analytics, okay? Deep. They must have seen something recently with Wedgwood they did not like. I don't know how else to say it. There's got to be something in there. Right. You know, and Wedgwood did come out, and I'm not saying he made excuses, but after game 2, he talked about an equipment issue, which was one of the reasons he felt unstable with the 6 goals. Well, I don't know if the Avs coaches are buying that, to be quite honest with you. And it was a pretty quick hook at 3-0. So there's something going on. That's my deductive reasoning here.
17: You know what I thought at the time? The quick hook didn't bother me at the time because I didn't view it that way. I didn't view it as, hey, wow, Wedgwood, look at these terrible goals you gave up. We're benching you right now to punish you. The way I viewed it at the time was, let's get our guy out of harm's way before there's any mental damage done to him. Like this ain't going right. There's been some fluky things that has happened. So we're going to pull him out because this is the best thing to actually protect him. Now it doesn't feel that way.
15: I can't even remember the last time the Avs did a goalie switch in the playoffs in the middle of a series for anything but injury. Dan, or anybody else out there, if I'm wrong on this, let me know.
0: But they've also,
15: I just don't recall.
0: They've also never had like two 1A, 1B we've called all year.
15: I gotcha. But your 1A or 1B or whoever, Wedgewood just won you six games. And I all right, you pulled them at 3-0, and now we're going to the other guy. I really, hey, man, I'm not saying it doesn't exist, and you're right. When was the last time the Avs had, like, two great goalies going at the same time of the year? There's not a definitive number one. I'm with you. So all of it is unusual. The whole thing is unusual. And I just don't know, team-wise, where you go. They did not play as good in front of Mackenzie Blackwood as they did Scott Wedgewood this year. They just didn't.
17: Right.
15: And so now we are to believe this gives you a better chance to win? Hmm. Fascinating. I mean, it's a twist. It's a twist, and there's a lot on the line, and what felt like just smooth sailing, didn't it?
0: Well, like I said, if it
15: not
0: works,
15: quite.
0: If it works, it'll still be smooth sailing.
15: You're a genius.
0: Right, you're a genius.
15: You are a genius.
0: You get pummeled tonight? Ooh, then everything that Tyler's been talking about all day is...
15: If it works, I don't know how you could go away from Blackwood in Game 5 on Wednesday. And if it doesn't work, I think it's going to be awkward as hell going back to Wedgewood.
17: I agree.
15: Because now you got to answer questions like, why did you do it in the first place?
17: To me, it's what the Wild did, but it's even more weird. Like the Wild, okay. Like you mess with both goaltenders. You probably pulled them a little bit early, but they did. It did feel a little bit desperate for them.
15: Oh, totally. And
17: there's no desperation right now for the Avs, which is what I don't like.
15: But that's how the Wild play, like a desperate, urgent, more aggressive team, and they benefited from it. Yep. And they caught the Avs sleeping. They did. They caught the Avs sleeping, and you know I'm not panicking. It's just one game. You lost four games and won the Stanley Cup in 22, so listen, I'm not freaking out about it, but that is what happened in the last game, which is a little surprising. And you got some puck luck, and you scored power play goals, and a puck bounced off Faber's leg into the net past Blackwood. I mean, all 20 seconds after you scored a goal, you just didn't have any mojo. We'll see what happens tonight. You got to get it going.
0: Yeah, this is a big game in the series.
15: And by the way, you got to get some offensive production out of your second line. It just hasn't been there. They've been fine defensively, but Brock Nelson and Val Nichushkin is doing everything else good. But let's go here, fellas. Let's go, second line. Brock Nelson, like, when was the last time he scored a goal? Like, come on now.
0: Second game for a series?
15: I don't know, Dan. I thought it was like he hasn't scored a goal in like, I don't think Brock Nelson scored a 5-on-5 goal in like forever, like weeks and weeks and weeks. You maybe look that up, Dan, but I'm pretty sure he hasn't scored a 5-on-5 goal in forever. I don't think he's got a point through seven games.
0: I thought he had one. He had a point.
15: I don't know. It seemed like everybody got a point in the 9-6 game, but like. I think Nelson might got shut out on that one. I don't know, man. It's not been a great offensive series for Brock Nelson whatsoever.
0: He's going against a couple homies.
15: Well, all right, Brock, let's go. Let's get it going here. So again, not freaking out, but those are just the storylines going into the game. It makes it pretty juicy, and you make sure you get out to the Old Town Tavern in Arvada tonight. That's where Nate and Andy will be broadcasting starting at 3. Altitude TV and Altitude Plus, the only local TV pregame and postgame coverage tonight for Game 3. Avalanche Live pregame starts at 4:30. 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
6: Oh, he was talking about my mom. 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Yes, you are.
15: Jonah Coleman reminded everybody, Tyler, that...
17: I like it.
15: He's used to the altitude because in 2023 at Arizona, 11 carries 179 yards against CU.
17: Okay.
15: 34-30.
17: Well, that's good. Good for him, pal.
15: Good for you, pal.
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15: 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Yeah, cool day to be out there with the Broncos. Let's football go.

0: the ones kind of holding him back, if you will. The follow-up procedure was not a surprise. I was just talking to Bo. We had five other players that staged surgeries where there's a step, they evaluate, and then a second step. We had five. He was the sixth that actually went through that. No surprises. We feel real good about where he's at. And you guys will have a chance to see it, you know, here in a few weeks. But clearly, full speed by training camp. We just want to be smart relative to holding him back a little.
1: Okay, so...
2: By the way, I want to clarify something because it sounds a little confusing. When he says I was talking to Bo about it, he's not talking about Bo Nix. He's talking about Bo Lowry, the vice president of player health and performance. The head honcho of training. So
3: we got confused. What was the other thing we got confused where we thought he was talking about Bo Nix and he was actually Bo Lowry? Do you guys remember that?
2: Yeah, there was another thing about that. So you got to be careful.
3: Clarify, because, Sean.
2: Yeah, Sean sometimes gets in his word salad, but that's who he was talking about. He wasn't going to Bo Nix and asking about other injured players. He's talking about Bo Lowry, their head honcho of health. So, anyways, go ahead, Dan.
3: So Sean said Bo Nix should be full speed. Good to go for training camp. How important do you guys think it is that Bo Nix gets work in over the off-season activities before training camp? Do you think that's like vital to Bo Nix or not a big deal?
4: Well, the good news is there's only one new guy that he needs to develop chemistry with, and it's Jalen Waddle. Everybody else on the team, he's got the chemistry, he's got the timing, so it's not like these guys are trying to learn something brand new with one another. That part of it is less concerning to me, more than just the bigger picture of five ankle surgeries that have accumulated. And I don't think there's any way to truly know how much you trust Bo Nix until you see him on the field and you see, does he look limited? Does he look as mobile as he's always been? Do we need to redesign our offense in any way? Do we need to play from the pocket more often? Those are the questions that the Broncos need to answer, and that's what you're losing out on in OTAs. Anything that you have to redesign about your offense, you don't want to have to be doing that in training camp.
5: And shouldn't we be excited that Stidham's going to get some more throws?
2: Yeah, I guess. Listen, one of the other things Sean said out there Saturday was, you don't need more than two quarterbacks in these OTAs anyways. You really don't. You certainly don't need four, and even three is a little bit of overkill. I'm watching things out there with EJ Warner and Nathan Peterman. Two quarterbacks is fine for whatever you got to do. And these are like, hey, man, we're not in pads. It's not contact. It's what's Bo Nix missing out on? Not much. Not really. And he can build relationship with the guys. He's still going to be in meetings. He's still going to be around. He's still going to be with the guys even during this time. So I think it's fine. I don't think it's a big deal whatsoever.
4: Well, I think the other part of it is a big deal, though. It's not so much about the guys. It's about what you have to change. It's about the offense, if that needs to change. And that is bad timing if you need to do that in the middle of the training camp.
2: Next up, Dan.
3: All right, let's hear from newest Broncos running back Jonah Coleman. Here he is on adjusting to life in the NFL and the altitude in the Mile High City.
6: I've been doing a lot of boxing, a lot of cardio, running on a treadmill, doing the little things that I can do, you know. It's tough when you get out of college. You don't got all these strength coaches and everything that you have provided for you in college. So just, you know, working on what I got and, like I said, doing the little things, going back to when I was in high school and I didn't have all that, you know, running on the street, running on the road and doing certain things like that, you know, just to stay prepared for mini camp. I know the altitude was going to be, you know, shaky. So, you know, just preparing myself. I got the sauna suit on that make it hard to breathe already. So just preparing myself for, you know, the moment that I was going to be living in.
3: D-Mac, you said he's going to be a fan favorite, Jonah Coleman, yeah. And fell in love with him. I don't know if that's too strong of a word over the weekend at Broncos rookie camp. What did you like about Jonah Coleman being out at the Broncos this
2: weekend? Oh, everybody's going to love this guy. You know, he's a little bowling ball. His thighs are big. He's, you know, got the right attitude with things. He's adorable. And people are going to love him. There's no doubt about it. Listen, I think Mike Washington's going to be a good player, too. We'll see him out there with the Raiders. But that being said, there's so much to like about Jonah Coleman. I'll be shocked if he's not everybody's favorite player when they go to training camp. But he's going to be way more popular than R.J. Harvey, I'll tell you that, too. So
5: we've only got a year of R.J. Harvey.
2: We kind of already, been there, done that with R.J.

0: Harvey, yeah. And people are going to forget J.K. Dobbins is actually your starting running back. Yeah. But everybody loves, at training camp, everybody loves falling in love with some new guy, and he's going to be the easiest guy to fall in love with because he's going to get a lot of attention. He's going to, you're going to see him with the ball in his hands a lot, like Tyler Onyedum.
1: Onyedum.
0: You're going to forget who he is. You're not even going to realize he's on the team. Justin Jolie, you're not going to notice him either, by the way. He is not going to stand out to you. You'll know Dallin Bentley or Caleb Lohner way more than you're going to know Jolie. Jolie's not that. He's an interesting dude. You know, he's not that tall. He's a little thick. He's not overly quick. I kind of don't get it. Tyler, help me. Jolie?
2: I wasn't super high on him from the beginning, but I also looked at it like it's a fifth-round draft pick. So
0: yeah.
2: Find me a tight end in the fifth round that I'm going to be hooting and hollering about, and it would probably be an impossibility. So I don't think it's a bad pick. I don't think it's a bad selection. You needed help in the tight end room. You threw a couple darts at the room, and you hope that one of them hits.
0: Sure. But Coleman, everybody's, you're going to love Coleman. And he is short, guys. He's a short dude. Well, whatever. Who cares, right?
3: And how big is Washington?
0: 6'2"? 6'1", 6'2", yeah, something like that. He would stand out for sure.
3: 220.
0: I will tell you, as I'm watching practice, and it's these short guys, Tyler, and I don't know how you felt about having short running backs, but they really do disappear. And if they've got enough guts and courage and know how to read a hole and run in tight spaces, you can't see them. So, I don't know. I don't know how you felt about blocking for him, but, I mean, that is true. If they can have the courage to do that.
2: I mean, I don't prefer them, if that's your question.
0: I don't know. How do you feel about having blocking for short running backs over the years?
2: Did you get through the hole or not? I mean, I didn't really overthink their size, but I do think that size helps in football. There's a reason why if you can build a Madden character, you're not going to build him 5'6".
0: Right. I don't know, man. We'll see. He's the third string running back right now. But he'll be a training camp darling, no doubt about it. You'll see. Next up, Dan.
1: Guys, David Njoku has agreed to a one-year contract with the Chargers worth up to $8 million, according to Ian Rapoport. The deal brings the former Browns tight end to L.A. after 9 seasons with the Browns. Still just 29 years old. It feels like he's been in the league for forever. Cleveland selected him in the first round back in 2017. And Njoku finishes his Browns tenure ranked 2nd in franchise history amongst tight ends in touchdown receptions and catches. He only trails former Hall of Famer Ozzie Newsome. Good move, bad move for the Chargers? And is there any bit of regret there, do you think, at least for you guys, of not bringing Njoku into what was a depleted Broncos tight end room?
2: No, I don't have any regret about it. I didn't want David Njoku from the beginning. You know, he's getting older. The Broncos got to get younger. It would be like the Nuggets adding another aging player that is losing athleticism when they need to get athletic.
3: Yeah.
0: Don't care whatsoever. You're loaded in that room. I don't know if there's any superstars there, but you're fine. Not worried about it.
3: Play it. Let's see what happens. Lorna's going to be the surprise of camp.
0: E.J. Warner?
3: No, Caleb Lohner.
0: Caleb Lohner. Well, Sean gushed about him. So that's always a good thing, right? When your coach out of the blue, like, just throws your name out of everybody, throws it out there. It's pretty cool. And the things he said about Lohner, everybody should like. Meaning he got a year of experience. He was told to improve certain things, and he did it. And he's not shy with contact, even though he's a basketball player. But there's tons of basketball players that love contact.
3: Wimby.
0: I suppose. But, you know, hey, man, I'm all for it. The guy's a big, tall dude. He's getting physical, and he's learning how to play football, Tyler. So, what's not to like?
3: Dude, if he could play, and he's up, what'd you say, 265, and he's 6'8",
0: yeah.
3: And he becomes a physical dude, have we had one of those in a while?
2: Yeah, that'd be incredible if we could get all of that. But quite frankly, I'd be happy with the 6 foot, what is he, 6'8"?
0: Yeah.
2: I'd be happy with a 6'8" wide receiver target that is an effective red zone option. So if that's all he ever materialized into as a 7th round pick, cool.
3: Yep.
0: Yeah, a lot of interesting possibilities. All right, last one. One more.
1: Lastly, guys, Kevin O'Connell, Vikings head coach, said that it's going to be a true quarterback battle for the Vikings in training camp between J.J. McCarthy and Kyler Murray, who they brought in over the offseason. Who do you think wins the QB battle in Minnesota? Who starts week one for the Vikings?
0: It's so hard during training camp in the preseason to really judge.
1: What would surprise you more? Like,
0: who's getting paid more money?
1: Kyler Murray.
0: Then Kyler Murray.
1: Because JJ's still on his rookie deal.
0: Then I guess it goes to Kyler Murray, I guess. I don't know.
2: Oh, I think they're just trying to be as kind as they possibly can to a draft pick that they once really believed in, and now they no longer do.
0: Yeah.
2: They wouldn't gone out and gotten Kyler Murray unless they planned on playing him.
3: I didn't like him in college, and I don't like him now.
0: Who, Kyler?
3: Yeah. No, no, no.
0: J.J. McCarthy? JJ.
2: Well, I mean, I don't like Kyler either.
3: Yeah, I don't like Kyler either.
0: I think they're in a tricky situation there. But I don't really care. And, you know, if bad things happen in Minnesota sports, first of all, that would be the norm. Second of all, good, as far as I'm concerned. I've had a little bit enough of Minnesota sports these days. So, no problem. Is that it, Dan?
1: Just one quick note here I'm seeing from Mike Kliss. The Broncos have signed two tryout players, wide receiver Michael Woods, the second.
0: Okay.
1: And they've signed a Manning. They have a Manning on the Broncos roster. Cornerback, Paul Manning.
0: Oh, wow.
1: So Kliss says some corresponding roster moves are coming. So wide receiver Michael Woods, the second, and cornerback Paul Manning are your newest addition to the Broncos.
0: Okay. So not E.J. Manuel. Or E.J. Manuel. E.J. Warner. Not Nathan Peterman, so they're feeling good enough about just their quarterbacks to get through OTAs.
3: Yeah, you got five without Bo, don't you?
0: Yeah, I mean, we're talking Bo. This is tricky. These are the rookie tryout guys.
3: Yeah. Whew.
0: It's a tough life, man, that NFL, man.
3: It almost seemed like you brought in a couple extra guys just in case somebody couldn't go in training camp.
0: Well, I mean, they bring in like 20 rookie tryout dudes. And like, I'm looking at their school. They all have gone to like big schools and notable places. It's just so
2: hard.
0: They're
2: all good players, man.
0: Oh, yeah. Hell yeah. Yeah. And the desire to just, you know, at 23, 24, 25, just to keep the dream alive, man. You know, you run it as far as you can, I suppose, right?
3: Well, especially today. We did a talk last week, or I think it was last week, about some of these guys signed their rookie contract, and we're talking about guys getting in the first, second, third pick that are making less than they made last year in college,
2: right?
0: You know, it's funny, like Red Murdoch is Mr. Irrelevant. When I'm out there at the mini camp, if you are a drafted player, you're like royalty out there. Last pick in the seventh round is like, you're a dude. Look at the 30 other guys that weren't even drafted that are just trying to listen. These two guys, you know how amazing that is, that they signed two rookie invites. I mean, that means they're going to cut undrafted free agents or somebody like that. Somebody's going to lose a job because these two dudes performed pretty well over the weekend. It's so hard, man, to make it in the NFL. I'm looking at these offensive linemen, Tyler. They're all like 6'4", 6'5", 300 pounds or whatever. Like, what differentiates this one guy from these other 10 guys that are out there?
2: Mainly athleticism.
3: And why you like a guy that can play multiple positions?
0: Sean Payton did say that it's the hardest position to prove yourself during these type of practices, though, is on the line, defensive and offensive, because you don't get to really do the things you can really do. You're not allowed to.
3: It reminds me of, it was the same way back in my day, coming out and you playing these college all-star games. If you're a big guy, a post guy, you're screwed.
0: Is that right?
3: Yeah, because who has the ball? All the wings and the guards, and they're trying to show themselves.
0: Oh, I got you.
3: So
0: what
3: guess,
0: can you do?
3: Guess what they ain't
0: you're
3: doing.
0: You're not going to touch the ball.
3: I played an all-star game at the Final Four.
0: Nobody's throwing you the ball.
3: At the Final Four, I think I touched the ball twice, you know, not rebounds.
0: Yeah, nobody cares if you can throw it, pass it to the low post.
3: Yeah. So as a big guy in those games, you never get touched.
0: You miss those days, Tyler?
2: Yeah, I do.
0: Yeah?
2: I do. I miss the stress. I do. I miss having something on the line every single day. Like, it's a weird thing to say, like, missing the danger of being cut at any given moment. And I know we could all lose our job and all that.
0: Yeah.
2: But like at any given, every single play is graded. Every single play is on film.
0: Oh,
2: every single day you go over it. Like you hate it when you're in it, but then you miss that adrenaline.
0: What's it like to like see just you're in the league for a couple of years or whatever, and then you see a dude who's just as big, maybe bigger than you, just walk through the door out of college, just like, hey, how you doing, buddy?
3: You want me to tell you a worst scenario? is being in the league a couple of years, and a guy comes in who's a little bigger than you, but you used to just wear him out in college, but he was a first-round draft pick, and you're like, now what do you do?
0: Well, that sucks. You're in trouble there. At least you were taller than most of the guys, I suppose.
2: Dude, you think that was a good thing?
0: I don't know. Probably not.
2: That was an absolute disadvantage for me. Yeah. Trent Williams used to call me a dinosaur because back in the day, there used to be 6'8" tackles. Those they don't exist anymore. It's nothing but a disadvantage to be 6'8".
3: They could be a tight end.
2: Yeah.
3: Still be playing.
0: I guess the degree that you can thrive in those competitive situations defines you as an athlete, though. That's it. Tough deal, man. Because what's plan B, by the way? You're 6'6", you're 310 pounds.
3: Talk radio. Talk radio.
0: You're 24 years old, you just graduated from Virginia.
3: Podcast.
2: Pumping gas, baby.
0: I mean, what is the next job? Like going home to live in mom and dad's couch, you know. Think about it. You were probably the best player in the history of your high school. You probably got a college scholarship. You may have got paid in college
2: nowadays,
0: at this point, right? Yeah. You don't get drafted. You're not an undrafted guy. You're a rookie tryout guy. How close are you just to living in mom's basement?
3: You know, it'd be interesting to see somebody put a list together of guys that made $1 million or more in college football last year that didn't get drafted, or the NBA draft's coming up right in a month or so. The guys that made over $1 million+ and didn't get drafted in the first round. I bet there's a bunch of them.
0: I bet there's a bunch. You know,
2: so many.
0: It's kind of like you're in the locker room, too, and you're looking at it. It is kind of almost borderline mean that you see all these rookie tryout guys. They're all in the locker room, the whole thing. Nobody's talking to them. Like, none of the media. And there's, like, a ton of media people in there. Nobody's talking to them. And it's almost sad. It's almost like you should feel like, hey, I'll talk to you. How you doing? What's your name? How you doing? You having a good day?
3: But as a reporter, that's the problem.
0: They all look
3: No one wants to ask what a guy's name is if you're the reporter.
0: I'll tell you this. They all look unbelievably stressed out. EJ Warner, hey, good for him, man. He looks so stressed out. It was ridiculous.
2: It's unbelievably stressful, boys.
0: I bet. And then you got Sean Payton saying, we're having a contest to be the least interesting guy in the locker room. So you got that on your shoulders. Like, not only is nobody talking to me, but if anybody comes over to talk to me, apparently, I'm supposed to be boring as hell.
3: My Hall of Fame coach told me not to say anything funny or good.
0: By the way, that's a dumb...
3: But you know why it's dumb?
0: That is a weird thing.
3: It's dumb, but you know why he does that? Because he doesn't want you to start liking him, and then they cut him, and then all of a sudden you catch grief because everybody liked Darren McKee from Ipswich.
0: Yeah, certain guys, like Jonah Coleman, didn't care. Like, he was winning hearts and minds out there in the locker room. He was doing it. Cage Casey didn't really care either. But there's other guys that kind of bought. Like, Justin Jolie was like three-word answers, nothing. Maybe he's just, I don't know, maybe he has nothing to say. It's a weird deal. Well, let me ask you. I think it's a weird deal that Sean even has that contest. Do you guys like that, or do you think it's weird?
2: I don't mind it at all. I mean, we used to do it, things like that of similar nature. Obviously, in the offensive line, we had our own culture. But I do think that it's actually important to teach these young players what our expectations are. And so now, actually, not only are these our expectations, but I'm going to give you a high five and a gift card to Del Frisco's if you do it well.
0: Sean was talking about previous winners. They're going to show the tape the next day. They're going to have a big laugh about it.
2: Do we know what previous winners got?
0: I don't know what they got. I know who they are, though.
2: Who?
0: It's Jaleel McLaughlin, Drew Sanders, and Bo Nix.
2: Well, Drew Sanders. I don't remember ever hearing from him, so he did a good job.
0: Sean mentioned that Drew Sanders might have had an advantage in this particular contest. Wasn't exactly a compliment. All right, we'll set up what we got for hockey tonight right here on Altitude Sports Radio 92.5. And don't forget, Nate and Andy are live from the Old Town Tavern in Arvada. We'll hear from them next.
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12: On the south end of town, we've got a stall on northbound I-25 between University and Downey, blocking the center lane. Folks moving carefully around this one, seeing stopped up traffic back from Colorado Boulevard, adding about 5 minutes to your drive. 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
16: I think that's where you try to find out every playoff series. Can you get to the other guys on the other side? Are they going to break? Are they going to show any type of weakness? Are they going to stick with it? And a lot of the time, guys are such pros and guys want it so bad that you put aside every little thing that you got going on to not show anything to the other team. So it's competitive. Guys want it bad, and that's the way it should be.
0: That is Gabe Landeskog from earlier today. In the world of incredible pettiness, or maybe competitiveness, see if you guys like this one. So the Wild have a practice facility similar to what the Avs have. And you can just have a full practice there. But you guys know that guys who don't play spend more time on the ice doing extra skating just to get work in. The Minnesota Wild, for the second game in a row, because they can reserve a certain amount of ice time at their home rink, like where the game is being played. For the second game in a row, they took their extra players. And instead of having their extra players who aren't playing tonight skate with them at their practice facility, they sent them over to the other rink where the Avs have a morning skate. And the theory is...
2: That actually makes sense to me.
0: To not allow the Avs to have extra time on the ice.
2: Oh, that's why? That's not what I was thinking.
0: Jesse Montano, who was on with us, the Minnesota Wild, do morning skate at their practice facility, but for the second game in a row, their scratches are skating at the game rink, presumably to ensure the Avs don't get on the ice early.
2: See, I was thinking it was more along the lines of, like, we don't need all these guys anyways. They're just getting in our way. We need to just practice with our guys. But we're going to have an own, since we've got this time with them, we'll have an extra practice for them on their own.
0: No.
2: That would make sense.
0: It's like three dudes and an extra goalie.
3: The NBA used to.
0: It's kind of funny.
3: They'd figure out, you know, when it was, when you had practice squad, blah, blah, blah, and either try to say, well, if you want practice, you can have the 9 to 10 or 10, like super early, like you got in or whatever, back when we always did shoot-arounds. But they would screw with the time so that a team wouldn't go over and be able to shoot. Always did that.
0: Little sportsmanship, I guess.
2: I respect the hustle, though.
0: Gamesmanship.
2: I get it.
0: I think that's pretty extreme. Like you tell, like, your five dudes, no, you guys drive over here. Well, the rest of us will be, the real players will be here.
3: And then that way you can.
0: I've never seen the Avs do anything like that.
3: They'll close the rink down from there from 10 to 11 when the guys are normally skating. So you can get on after 11 o'clock.
0: Yeah, it's something. It's like that.
3: Now it cuts in all your extra time and all that.
0: Because it's pretty funny. I've never seen it before, but, because if the ice is the ice, you can get on. And by the way, the guys that get on really early, I'm rolling my eyes because it might be two or three guys and they just do laps or whatever. It's nothing. It's no big deal. But you can't get on there if the other team's on there.
3: coolest thing is when you get there early and they've got all the pucks stacked up and the first guy comes out and gets to
2: knocks them all down.
3: Over. That's
2: skates around him.
3: Yeah, that's
2: acts like
3: point.
2: He's dodging them.
0: It's the whole hockey culture. It's a whole thing.
3: It is a different culture.
0: Yeah. How are we feeling about tonight? Where's your heads at?
3: I think it's a big game of the series.
2: I'm in a weird state of mind, I guess. I felt really fine after they lost. Like no way was I going to join in any sort of doomsday posting on Twitter. This team won 6 straight playoff games. You kidding me? It's far from time for doomsday. And it's definitely not time for it right now. So I know that, but I also admit this change in goaltender is just weird. I don't like it. It doesn't mean that the Avalanche are going to play bad. It doesn't mean they're going to lose a game. But I feel like they're just creating an unnecessary storyline that I don't like, and that gives me a weird vibe going into the game.
3: Yeah, I think you got to come out early and send a message, because I think we all admitted within the show we didn't feel like they had they were a little complacent playing early, and they get down 3-0, then game's over. I mean most hockey games, right? We've seen. I know the Avs have done different stuff, but. You get up 3-0, you're supposed to win that game, 95% of the time?
0: Mm-hmm.
3: So the game was over first period.
0: Well, you know what's funny is in game one, it's the first time in NHL history a team led 3-0, trailed in the game, and still won by 3 goals. Most of the time, once you get a 3-0 lead, the game's over.
3: Over.
0: Yeah. 3? Yeah. So the Wild just, you know, were able to do what the Avs were not able to do.
3: Well, you know, but even when they got up 3-0 in that game one, wasn't that the 6 seconds to make it 3-1 or something like that? Was that 4-1
0: made it 4-2? Yes, it was 4-1 to 4-2.
3: Yeah.
0: 6 seconds. Yeah. This was 20 seconds. But, I mean, you got to be kidding. 6 seconds? Think about that for a second. From when the puck is dropped on the ice to when you shoot it in the other net, 6 seconds? With 5-on-5? How? And even 20 seconds feels kind of absurd. So, I mean, these are basic things. Like, if you score a goal, dial it in a little bit, Avs. I think it's a good statement game. I think they were caught napping a little bit. They were a little complacent, then they got bad luck. Not only did they get bad luck, they did not get good luck either. Like, you know, you throw shots at the net, you expect a bounce to come here, there, the other thing, and you can follow it up. And you got a situation, you put Blackwood in, he gets a shot in the chest. I mean, he does got to swallow that puck. But in fairness to Mackenzie Blackwood, 99 out of 100 times, that puck just drops in front of him and he just covers it up or whatever. The puck literally bounced off Faber's breezer, his leg, to go past Blackwood. That is tremendous bad luck. Unless you want to say, hey, you got to do better defensively cleaning stuff up in front of your goalie. Which maybe that's what the film shows. There's got to be stuff on film that shows that Wedgwood was not playing to the degree he needed to play.
3: You said a while ago that they're a very highly analytic team, that there has to be some sort of analytics that they did not like.
0: Out at the Old Town Tavern, Andy Lindahl and Nate Kreckman. Andy, what is your reaction to Blackwood getting the start, not Wedgwood?
17: Don't love it, but, you know, I'm not the coach, so we'll see how it goes. I think Wedgwood was playing fine. I felt like I was watching the game with a couple of friends, and it just felt to me like Jared Bednar is itching to get Blackwood back in there. I didn't think that you needed to necessarily pull Wedgie when you did. The only one I really didn't like from Wedgie the other night, I thought he went down too early on the first one. I don't know. Maybe they felt like it was too hectic. But, look, I think deep down this organization wants – Blackwood to be the goalie, period. They signed him to a contract that suggests that. He's been the guy. And I just think that, you know, look, I think Wedgwood has played too well for anybody to ignore it. And if this all works out, I heard you guys talking on the way in, if this all works out, nobody thinks anything about it. But if it doesn't work out and the series shifts from this point forward, this is the point that you look to. So I guess we'll see what happens. I don't know. Not overly concerned at the moment. I didn't like a lot of what I saw the other night from the whole team. Frankly, since Scotty's sitting there, I'll tell you, I had a little bit of a flashback to that Wolves series a couple years ago where Scotty said he felt like we don't need to win game 6, we can go to get game 7. They had a little of that energy the other night, and I didn't like it at all. So But whatever. Long series. This is the playoffs. How it goes.
3: But again, what's he'll saying? It's not a real series until somebody wins on the other team's.
17: Yeah. Well, eyes. You and I kind of were talking about that in private, right, Scotty? I mean, you know, the Avs, this is unusual. The Avs, you don't start out undefeated. And, you know, I guess Carolina's going to do it. But, you know, look, I told you guys Friday, I've seen playoff series. I remember the Avs distinctly going down to the Red Wings 2-0, then won the next four. So I hope that doesn't happen in the reverse, but, you know, they get tonight, everything's fine. Even if they don't get tonight, things can still be fine because Minnesota's a damn good team, but I really do not like how you came out. And you know what? I'm not the only one. Mark Rycroft said something. John Michael Lyles talked about it in the postgame on Altitude Plus. He said they did not get inside. John talks about building the house around the goalie. He said they did not get inside and take shots from dangerous spots. Everything was on the perimeter. They kept trying to get the D guys to fire it and maybe get some tips, but nobody was really occupying in front of the net. This isn't, that's not playoff hockey, so hopefully they get back to that tonight.
0: It's KKSE FM HD1, Broomfield, Denver, Boulder, Nate Kreckman, Blackwood, West. What do you think?
18: I think there's an element of we used both of these guys all year long, and so this is the opportunity to get the other guy back in there. I mean, these guys, they shared the Bill Jennings. It very much was a two-goalie rotation all year long. Going with one guy every single night is out of character for this hockey team. And so I don't think Wedgwood was pulled because he was playing poorly. I think he was pulled because
17: it was the wake up the team move.
18: Yeah, Bednar was trying to find a spark, and then it was like, okay, well, Blackwood got in there, 12 saves on 13 shots, little bit of bad luck. Let's run him back out there. I think in his perfect world, he wants both of those guys in their best playing shape that they can possibly be in. So this is his opportunity to do it. Like, the door got cracked open, and so now they're back in that world, I think, which is where I think they want to be as a hockey team. Weirdly enough, most teams want a number one goalie. The Avalanche aren't that team.
0: All right, last question before we let you guys just rip it from Old Town Tavern.
18: We're going to rip it, bro.
0: You're going to rip it, bro. If Blackwood wins tonight, is it his net?
18: For now, yeah. And until it's not anymore, I think that's how they're going to roll this thing. I don't think, again, going back to my initial point, I don't think Bednar is looking to make a declaration. Plus, I think he likes the I get to play this cagey and the other guys don't know what we're doing.
17: Yeah, and I think they just like a bigger netminder, and it's fine. Look, I think in his heart of hearts, Jared Bednar would tell you he prefers the bigger goalie. He probably prefers the look of it, the fact that it's more of an intimidating sort of situation.
18: He's not a Johnny Hinks guy, is that what you're telling me?
17: Yeah, you know, and look, that's fine. You know, the Broncos like big wide receivers. Matter of fact, they can't quit trying to sign big wide receivers. Did you look at how big's the kid they signed today? Here's what fascinates me, not to totally change the subject, but here's what fascinates me about the Denver Broncos. They signed two players from the rookie tryout, and one's a corner and one's a wideout. Like, again, they must just be looking for special teams guys or something. But you and I have talked about this with Leggy before, and I guess I'll probably ask him the question again today. How come in the room that seems the most locked down with the least jobs available, do they keep signing options to look at for the wide receiver room? So they prefer big wide receivers to take it back to the Avs. Jared Bednar, I think, likes a big goalie. And look, I understand the thought. I've got no problem with you wanting
18: big people take up more space.
17: Yeah, and you know, again, it goes
18: less room between the pipes.
17: Well, again, I do a lot of work with the NLL. Those dudes wear so much padding, you can't even see a corner to shoot at half the time. So I understand the concept of it. And I've said in the past, I'm fine if Blackwood wins the job and moves forward as the number one goalie that you signed him the contract to last year. But again, I think Wedgwood has had a special year, and I don't know that, you know, look, but let me ask you this. Are you totally surprised? Because I felt the way you did. I was saying before you sat down, we're trying to get Nate some coffee. I was saying that I do feel like Jared Bednar was looking for his moment that it made sense to play Mackenzie Blackwood.
18: Yeah.
17: I don't think he liked how long he had gone. Like you said, it had been the two-goalie system.
18: Yeah.
17: I don't think he'd liked how long it had been since Blackwood saw game action because it was, frankly, the regular season last time that happened. Remember, he got the last game of the year. So it had been at least probably a month now as we get to this point with all the layoffs and everything. So the opportunity presented itself, and I just kind of wondered to myself, I bet you he's going to end up keeping Blackwood in net because that's just how I think this is going
18: to
17: go.
18: Yeah, so. It goes back to my original point. Like, I think he likes it this way. This was a team, Wedgwood 45 starts, Blackwood 39 starts. In any other team in which you're You have a goalie, and the numbers on the year, 2.02 goals against and a .921 save percentage for Scott Wedgewood. Those are Vezina numbers, right?
17: Yeah.
18: Any other team where you have a goalie putting up those numbers, that guy is making 60, 65 starts. It was 45 for this team because that's the way that I think Bednar likes to operate it, and I think he also knew, I don't have a horse to ride for a full, you know, 20-25 game postseason. I know I'm going to need both goalies. This is my chance to be able to make this move. Blackwood got in there. He got a little rhythm. I thought he looked generally pretty good.
17: Yeah, I don't love the big rebound off the chest. Rebound. That's what we're worried about. But yeah, look, he locked it down otherwise. So,
18: but he was good. The other part of it too was,
17: look, I like Mackenzie Blackwood. I don't want to make it sound this way. To me, Wedgewood has played well enough to keep the net. And I thought he didn't need to get pulled when he got pulled the other night. I agree with you. It was a momentum move.
18: The other part of it though was like the first 10-15 minutes of that game the other night. I was like, damn, Wedgewood showed up. I don't know if anybody else did, but
17: right.
18: He had a bunch of huge saves early on in that game. I mean, he had a couple of tough stops back-to-back on Ryan Hartman. I was like, okay, he's got it. He brought it tonight. And then, you know, Kaprizov gets that first goal in which he's just able to waltz towards the net, and nobody bothers to get in front of him, and Kaprizov could just wait out Wedgewood to go low so he could just, boom, shoot it over him. And from then on out, it was all wild the rest of the way because they were the better hockey team. They had the better jump. They had the desperation. The Avalanche didn't bring it on the road. Hopefully a little smack across the face that they got the other night. And a little wake-up call in the series. Oh, yeah, these guys are good, too. And we should see a different effort tonight out of the Avalanche. But you can't guarantee these things.
17: No, it's hockey. Again, we talked about it last week.
18: Damn you, hockey.
17: This is the toughest sport to predict because you cannot control the breaks. You cannot control the weird bounces. I mean, again, the Wild have scored two goals in this series off the shin pad of one of their guys. Two goals now. Two of them. That's the kind of stupid stuff that can happen. That's why you got to kind of take this stuff seriously. Look, man, I'm not overly concerned. I still think the Avs are the better team. You know what I mean? What
18: sure.
17: bothers me is, and you brought it up right there, and I understand why Coach Bednar made the move that he made. They brought a regular season game in January feel to that thing. That was after as locked in as they were the first six games and as locked in as they were in that presser the other night where nobody wanted to even try to crack a smile about anything, to then show up and just look disinterested in the proceedings, and that's what it looked like the other night. That's what I was shocked by. Like, I'm not panicked about the Avs by any stretch because that one, I don't know what version of the Avs that was the other night, but that wasn't the playoffs Avs we've seen so far. And frankly, Nate, I'll be shocked if we don't see a better response from them tonight.
18: All right,
17: I don't know how you feel.
18: So they should play better. This is a professional team that's on a mission. They should play a hell of a lot better than they did the other night. Here's the thing, Andy. They could play a lot better and still lose.
17: They could because it's hockey, and frankly, yeah. They're really good. That's the one thing I don't like. You gave Rolstad a chance to feel good about himself. That's what I don't like. You had the mental advantage over their goaltending to the point where their team was worried about it. We talked about that in game two where they were a little bit slower to bring the puck out of their zone because people did not want to make defensive mistakes and let you get breakaways. And now I think the kid's feeling pretty good about himself. So you better, like all that scouting I heard about and you knew where the weak spot was, well, you didn't find it the other night.
18: Yeah, that and it was his stop on McKinnon from point blank where I was kind of like, oh, okay. Like, he woke up a little bit. Obviously, he got a little fire lit under him and he's playing better. So here's the deal. We're out on the road today. We're at the Old Town Tavern. That's old with an E.
17: Old. Like ye old times.
18: Ye Old Town Tavern and Grill in Arvada, 7355 Ralston Road. That's Ralston and Wadsworth.
17: We're an old school Denver Metro.
18: Old school with an E, yes, at the Old Town Tavern and Grill. We're here until 5:30, and then Berto jumps on. He's got the pregame coverage, and then we got the watch party, our official Avalanche party, Altitude Sports Radio 92.5 Avalanche viewing party tour is out here tonight at the Old Town Tavern. Andy's hosting the big watch party, so come watch the game tonight. Again, Birdo going to jump on at 5:30, about 30 minutes or so before puck drop, and then we got the viewing party right after that. They got 1,000 televisions in this
17: They've
18: place.
17: They've added some since you and I have been here, man.
18: I kind of feel like it.
17: There's a whole row of TVs on each side now. Like, you cannot, there's no place that you can stand and not see a TV.
18: No, I don't think there's anywhere to look in this place where you don't see a television. They are abundant, to say the least. So,
17: ooh, good work.
18: Thank you. So come out here tonight to the Old Town Tavern in Arvada, and come by this afternoon and hang out with us. Have a happy hour beer on a Monday afternoon. Great way to start an Avalanche Game 4 night, as they are in St. Paul tonight at 6 o'clock. Pre-game coverage beginning at 5:30.
17: And we're giving away a Nathan MacKinnon signed puck. Our pal has decided to grace us.
18: That's right.
17: With some pucks autographed by Nathan MacKinnon.
18: That's our close friend,
17: mistaken.
18: Nathan MacKinnon. Yeah. Yes. Puck and a stick. Ooh, we got a puck and a stick.
17: So now, I'm going to tell you, that's not the stick. Like, remember last year we actually gave away his sticks?
18: Yes.
17: Yeah. This is an autograph stick.
18: So this is just a stick.
17: It's your stick that's autographed by him.
18: That he has autographed.
17: You know what, frankly, the way all the sticks are breaking in all these stupid playoff series, this might be a sturdier stick.
18: How about Wedgwood losing his stick?
17: Yeah, what the hell happened on that play?
18: I think Brent
17: Did he,
18: Burns,
17: like, throw it away?
18: I thought Brent Burns knocked it out of his hand.
17: Golly, quit doing that.
18: Which you don't see very often.
17: And then Quinn Hughes is like, oh, that's where the stick should be, and I'm
18: exactly
17: going to put a puck in the net. What do you think of that?
18: Yeah, good job by Quinn Hughes to look up and go,
17: yeah,
18: why is the net so open?
17: Yeah.
18: Hey, that guy didn't have a
17: that
18: stick.
17: That guy's missing something. Let me put a puck right there, see if he's good with that blocker glove.
18: A piece of equipment he doesn't have. Also, the Avalanche did score a goal in that game.
17: Where Gabe Landeskog's like, oh, I've fallen.
18: Oops.
17: Right on your goalie.
18: Oh.
17: Don't push me.
18: I was shoved. Just kind of fell all over Volstead, and MacKinnon was like, all right, I'll just knock it in here.
17: Dad, did you see the Buffalo guy full-on run and go Superman into there and go, like, oh, no, I've been pushed. Let me just flat superfly snooker you into the goal.
18: So we talked about Mackenzie Blackwood, first goaltender off the ice this morning, so we're assuming he's in there. Wedgwood stayed out for the extra work. Josh Manson is available and is expected to replace Nick Blankenberg tonight on the third defensive pairing. Joel Kiviranta is also available. I suppose he will replace probably Ross Colton and then skate with Kadri and Wah.
17: Yeah, maybe, man. I mean, I don't think he would replace Logan O'Connor.
18: I don't think you're messing with that fourth line. Fourth line's been good.
17: Yeah, I don't know. The second line needs to kind of pick it up again.
18: Yeah, we need to talk about the second line. Val Nichushkin and Brock Nelson have combined to score 2 whole goals so far in the playoffs, and they're both empty netters.
17: I was about to say, Val's is an empty netter. I guess I did not realize Brock's was, too.
18: They have 3 assists between the two of them. This is after the two combined for 50 goals and 114 points in the regular season. Again, they both have a goal, both empty netters so far in 7 games of the playoffs. So there is work to do right now with the second line. We saw some visible frustration from Val Nichushkin smacking his stick on the ice.
17: Oh, he wanted that pass from Malinsky bad, our other new friend, Mayday Malinsky.
18: Which also, Andy, like, when I saw the replay, I was like, for what?
17: Yeah, I mean, look, he did have a good top shot, but everybody was going to shift.
18: Yeah.
17: And let's be honest, none of the Avs shots were finding the net. They did not have shots with eyes the other day.
18: Yeah, Val Nichushkin, who's typically a pretty cool customer out there, is showing some frustration right now. So that line is having their problems. Landeskog's been productive on the power play, obviously, but not with that line quite so much. So second line's got to get it going a little bit in a series in which the Avalanche have scored 16 goals in 3 games. That line has been a bit of a disappointment so far.
17: Yeah, it would be cool if they got going. In a big way, you know. Brock
18: score
17: Nelson
18: like 3 goals tonight. That'd be cool.
17: Well, yeah. Hey, sure. Why not?
18: Yeah.
17: Let's be greedy. Look, Val's forecheck's been very good, and I think he's done work on the defensive end. I think it's been noticeable there. I think Brock's kind of done some of that, too. But, yeah, you got to hit the score sheet, and guys got to get in front. You know what? again, maybe you need to mix it up. Maybe Nick Wauzet's productive shifts, maybe he needs to go up to that line. Maybe you need to move some people around. I don't know, you know? I mean, our guy, still would like to see our guy Kadri get going in full. You know, there's a few guys right now that I wouldn't mind seeing cranking it up, but, you know.
18: Our buddy Parker Kelly, who scored very early in the playoffs and hasn't really done much else since.
17: Yeah.
18: Got to get him going a little bit more, too.
17: Yeah, it'd be good. I mean, you know, look, I don't know. It's funny what the playoffs does to you, right? Because it was last week where D-Max asking us the question, what could go wrong? What do you even have to worry about? What are the simple worries? And then you lose one game and everything kind of changes your stuff because hockey's weird. But, you know, that's life in the playoffs. And momentum in hockey, man, it's a tricky deal, dude. It's a tricky deal. So hopefully they get it back tonight.
18: Are you
17: worried, though?
18: Am I?
17: Like, I'm not worried. I'm like, oh, my God. This is not the Nuggets and T-Wolves where I'm like, you can't hang with these guys.
18: Oh, it's not that at all. No, the concern, though, is it just takes one stupid game, right?
17: Yeah, I hope that wasn't it.
18: Yeah. And maybe that was it the other night and they just had to shake that off.
17: Well, and listen, you and I talked about it in breaks. I think I've said it on the air. I know I said it on the podcast. I always expect a home team response in game
18: three. Sure.
17: Game four is always, in my mind, the game you want to steal. That's always the prime game to steal because game three, you get what you got the other night. That crowd was just waiting for something to explode about, so they did.
18: Let down of a viewing experience, I'll tell you that.
17: Well, yeah, but you know what?
18: We waited 3 days and then all day Saturday, and then it was like,
17: Is it crazy how unstressful this playoff series has been? Because you've either had the Avs, first off, there was so much scoring in game one, stress couldn't set in. And I talked about that. And then game two. You controlled it. Game three, you were never really in shouting distance, so I wasn't stressed about you winning that one.
18: You saying we're getting double overtime tonight?
17: Boy, I hope not. We got a viewing party, and I'm not planning to spend all night here. I love my friends in Arvada and Old Town Tavern, but we don't need to stay here till midnight or anything.
18: By the way, the Old Town Tavern, Andy, opened 365 days a year.
17: So Yom Kippur?
18: That's
17: Arbor Day?
18: Boxing Day,
17: Valentine's Day, they're here.
18: I promise you.
17: Yeah,
18: and they get a full kitchen until 11:30 at night. So if we do get double and triple overtime, you can still get some fries, well into extra time tonight.
17: I wouldn't recommend. Did you see someone on TikTok did the funniest thing? Now it's also maybe a lesson.
18: Okay,
17: they went and did fake big orders to the kitchen.
18: Okay,
17: right, like 5 minutes to close. I don't recommend you do that anywhere.
18: Okay,
17: anywhere ever.
18: If it was on TikTok, Andy, I promise you, I didn't.
17: Well, yeah, I will tell you, I've seen some of those real life reactions to the two Monte Cristos and a potato thing at Bennigan's at like 5 minutes till we close the kitchen.
18: Yeah, but locally owned and operated. Get out here to the Old Town Tavern in Arvada tonight. We are here with you on the Kreckman and Lindahl Show until 5:30. The Broncos had a rookie miniature camp.
17: It was tiny.
18: It was so small, and it was all full of small people.
17: Well, that running back, I believe, is not real big.
18: He's diminutive.
17: Now, I don't think he's fun to tackle.
18: At 5'8".
17: He's nothing but shoulders and knees, but...
18: Sean Payton was all shoulders and knees talking to the media about the ankle of one Beauregard Steven Nix. We're going to talk about that today here on the show as the messaging only gets... I think, Andy, more confusing.
17: Sure,
18: regarding what's happening with Bo Nix's ankle. So we'll dive into that coming up here in just a few minutes. Further fallout from Friday's Nuggets press conference that I want to get into today. A few things that we didn't get to on Friday. A couple of things we want to react to. Plus, you know, having a couple of nights to sleep on what we heard. What do we really think of the Nuggets offseason plan? We're going to dive into that today here on the show. We got prime cuts at 3:45, highlights of game three, or what highlights there were between the Avalanche and the Wild. Leggy on rookie minicamp. Rocks dropped 2 of 3 over the weekend in Philadelphia. They got Schwarbered in the worst way over the last couple of days. And they're off today before they go to Pittsburgh to take on Paul Skeens and the Buccos tomorrow. So a lot to do today here on our fine radio show. That's Andy Lindahl. I am Nate Kreckman, the best remote engineer in the history of the medium of radio. Jesse Trujillo is with us.
17: I'm going to double stamp that. I've had a lot.
18: It doesn't get better than this guy.
17: He doesn't. There's one dude that I love dearly that I used to work with, but I called him the Fiddler. You know, in Batman, there was the Riddler.
18: He
17: was the Fiddler because he kept. I'd be like, bro, it's good.
18: Yeah.
17: But he couldn't help. He wanted to adjust the level.
18: Jesse Trujillo, he locks those levels in. He doesn't even sit
17: by the box.
18: Trust his work.
17: He just stands over there.
18: Yeah, no, trust his work.
17: That's how I know you're not fiddling with the levels.
18: Man sets a level in a spot where he's like, hey, these jerks are going to get loud every now and then, so I got it in a happy medium. This guy's a pro. He's Jesse Trujillo, everybody. Spring's back at the shop. We got a lot going on. It's a Monday afternoon at the Old Town Tavern in Arvada on Altitude Sports Radio 92.5.
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0: 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One price, one person, 1 hour. That number is 303-504-0925. You want to chime in with thoughts on goalie changes and other whatnot ahead of the Avalanche taking on the Minnesota Wild in Game 4 tonight. Pre-game coverage beginning at 5:30. We'll drop the puck at 6 o'clock right here on Altitude Sports Radio 92.5. The hockey conversation will begin again at 3:45 as we have got some prime cuts for you. Connor McGahee's calls from game number 3. There's going to be one particular sequence of Saturday night's game that we are going to put our focus into, and then we'll move on from there. But we begin this segment with rookie minicamp. So Sean Payton is talking to the media at the podium after he's all finished up on Saturday afternoon. And Sean Payton, he knows what you jerks, what you want to hear. He's got it, okay? He's preempting all of your questions. He has got the explanation rehearsed with the PR staff and ready to go. Here we go, Sean Payton. Before you can even ask, here's the Bo Nix update. Here we go.
1: Before we get into that, let me do this because I think this will help everyone. Let me go through clearly with Bo Nix where he's at. He's doing great. He'll be well ahead of time for training camp. I think there's a good chance we see him in this off-season program in June. We're going to be the ones kind of holding him back, if you will. The follow-up procedure was not a surprise. I was just talking to Bo. We had five other players that staged surgeries where there's a step, they evaluate, and then a second step. We had five. He was the sixth that actually went through that. No surprises. We feel real good about where he's at. And you guys will have a chance to see it, you know, here in a few weeks. But clearly, full speed by training camp. We just want to be smart relative to holding him back a little.
2: So we're holding him back.
0: Relative to holding him back a little. Not a surprise. No surprises. There was no surprises to be had. If there were no surprises, why did you guys keep telling us that he was attacking rehab, he was ahead of schedule, and he would be ready for OTAs?
2: Right. That's a great point. That's a great point, too. And if this was not a surprise, why would you not just say, look, he's going to have another procedure to get it looked at ahead of time, so nobody freak out about that either?
0: Yeah.
2: You know what I mean? So, now, do I believe he'll be ready for training camp? Yeah, I'm assuming he'll be ready for training camp. That makes sense to me.
0: I'm not assuming anything with Bo Nix anymore.
2: Well,
0: I don't know.
2: But the minicamp thing, you and I know what minicamps become. He may be out there. That wouldn't surprise me either. But mini camp and training camp are a whole different animal than what you and I, quote unquote, grow up covering, right? When we would used to cover a mini camp, they would actually, like, they got after drills, they got into pads. So, yeah, would I be surprised if to see him in a jersey and just a helmet and just taking a few walkthrough reps because they don't go game speed in mini camp? No, I wouldn't.
0: Okay.
2: No, I wouldn't.
0: Okay, so if he's out there, will Sean Payton say he's surprised that Bo is out there, or he's not surprised that Bo is out there?
2: Sean Payton has made it clear he's not surprised by anything. Not surgeries, not setbacks,
0: yeah.
2: Not if he's out there, not anything.
0: So
2: nothing shall surprise Sean Payton.
0: So the very question that I asked, okay, is which was, if you're not surprised, why did you keep telling us that he was doing great, if you're not surprised? That was the follow-up question. Here was how Sean Payton answered that part of it. On Saturday.
2: He did not want to talk about it. He was
0: very quiet
2: about it. He did not like that question.
0: When he was out there. Do we got it, Spring? Yes, hopefully we do.
1: Let's discuss the process of staging. Sometimes after the initial surgery, they're doesn't require a second one. I mentioned that we had five other players that had A and B. I think back in February, the anticipation was because we're starting in June, I think I'm probably going to be a week and a half, maybe 2 weeks off.

0: And I think you guys will get a chance to see it. Now, if we're up to him, it'd be earlier, but we're going to be smart.
1: Okay. Yeah, it's not up to him.
2: Yeah, we're not questioning whether Bo Nix wants to practice. I'm sure he does.
1: Yeah.
2: I bet she'd go out there in a walking boot and do it.
1: But it's also like the medical staff has to approve these kinds of things. It's all staging, Andy. Okay. So let's go a little bit further down the list then. Then the media later on decided to revisit some of these topics. And let's now dive back into so training camp is technically latter portion of the month of July is when we get training camp going. There is the June OTAs. What's expected there? What do we expect out of mini camp? Here's more Sean.
0: He's going to want to push that earlier. I'm probably, you know, we'll be smart with Bo and the trainers and the doctors. You'll see him. I'm sure you'll see him in probably mini camp. Maybe he'll be full speed throwing everything in July before we even get back here. He's doing good.
1: Okay. He'll be full speed throwing in July. Everything is going to be great. You got all that, Andy?
2: Yes.
1: Okay. And then what about you two? What about the two of you guys? You know, the guys that did press conferences on back-to-back days in which you both told everybody completely opposite things. Are you guys cool? Is that all good? Here was Sean Payton on that.
0: No. That all started. Listen, he and I have been on the same page. And he's doing great with it. Like, the communication, and none of that's been an issue. He laughs because he knows kind of where he got ticked off. And anyway, he's good.
1: Yeah, okay. He got ticked off when you told the media that he was predisposed to an ankle injury. And so he got ticked off and then came out the next day and basically called you a liar. He said you didn't know what you were talking about.
2: Yeah, well, he said that you should not be talking about my surgeries because you don't know how many I've had.
1: Yeah, honestly, so. He shouldn't be saying that.
2: Yeah.
1: Okay.
2: Yeah.
1: All right. You got all that? Is that all clear as day now? Does this make complete sense and everybody is on the same page? Yeah, it just no surprises. Well, then how come you said one thing and we got to this place?
2: Yeah, what's really going on, as you well know, is Sean does not want to talk about this every presser, and yet this is what we're going to talk about. And Sean loves to control the, first off, he doesn't like talking about injuries, period.
1: He's
2: as old school as it comes when it comes to the injuries. Don't ask me about it. This is the time of year. And he also knows this time of year where he doesn't really have to tell us anything truthful about it because there's no proof in the pudding. Like, again, he could say all this, and I'm fine with it. I'm not worked up now because I'm going to wait and see what happens at training camp. But if strike three is he's not really ready for training camp, and now we've got to sit around and wait, and he's not going to be fully active until, like, mid-training camp or he misses that first warm-up period, well, now we got some problems. But you know what? We're not going to know until late July. So
1: if they had all just, like, been on the same page with the messaging from the jump, that being the front office, the coach, and the quarterback, had they all been on the same page? But that's how they clunked their way into rolling out the Bo Nix ankle surgery thing. And now it's just, it couldn't, this was all foreseen. Just ignore those 2 months where we kept telling you that he was attacking rehab and running and jumping, and it was the greatest rehab you have ever seen in the history of ankle surgery recoveries, and then suddenly he's going back under the knife.
2: Yeah.
1: This whole thing is, like, look, Andy, the football part of it is, you're right, Bo Nix could recover beautifully from this second procedure. He could be ready to start training camp at the end of July, and he could be taking all the first-team reps right off the jump. That can happen. A lot of football players have off-season surgeries, and then they recover, and then they're ready to play football when it's time to seriously prepare for the upcoming season. Like, that all could happen on the football side of the whole thing. The troubling part of this story is the part where you guys can't seem to get your story straight on what exactly is going on right here, and it's not all that difficult to connect the dots from behind the scenes to see who was pissed off at who and when they were pissed off about what was said.
2: Yeah, and at the end of the day, I you know, you could tell me the surgery isn't a surprise. I don't think...
1: I don't believe you.
2: Sean's response to this stuff doesn't surprise me because this is how Sean treats injuries. Where I think there's the flaw in the messaging, to your point, is... Greg Penner and George Payton typically wouldn't give us the everything's phenomenal, and right. Then this is a surprise. And so they gave us. Greg Penner himself was the one that said he's attacking it. It's been great.
1: Yeah.
2: And all of a sudden it wasn't great. You know. And again, if this was expected, I guess here's the other question. The other person that they don't have control of that gave us a little nugget that I think thought he probably was doing the guy a favor was our buddy Jim Nance when he said, I saw Bo walking around the Masters. He was huffing it around there with the Patriots quarterback, with Drake May, and walking the course. And, you know, and he even stopped to say, you know how hilly that course is and how up and down it is.
1: Yeah.
2: All right, well, frankly, is that where some of the surprise came in? Is that the activity that maybe pushed things a little too far? I mean, whatever. Yeah.
1: I don't know. I saw a three-second clip of him running.
2: Well, that's true. That was from before any of this had occurred.
1: I don't know when it was from.
2: Yeah.
1: But it was put out there. The other part of this story, though, that is odd is that the Broncos have continuously tried to illustrate a world in which they are partners in championship pursuit with their franchise quarterback, Bo Nix, which is what you want to be with your quarterback. That is very true. And yet, like, Sean spills the tea, Bo gets ticked, Bo Nix would like a fat contract extension after this upcoming season, but if your medical people are going, this guy's predisposed to lower leg injuries, and this is now, you know, a high school surgery, an Auburn surgery, one after his rookie year, two after his second year. Quick math, that would tell you that's five. The Broncos would have to look at this and go, are we sure?
2: Well, that's the biggest story, and nothing's going to be done until, and I think, no matter what they try to do, no matter, and maybe let's just play the world where everybody's being truthful, no matter how cynical you and I are in our years that we know coaches and coaches of any sport don't want to tell you the truth about any injury.
1: Yeah.
2: You know, to be fair, Josh Manson is taking a little longer to get back than I expected it would be, too. It's just sports.
1: We think he's going tonight.
2: So I'm just saying, it's just sports. It's not unique to one over the other, and especially in the contact sports, and anybody getting after the area that's of trouble. That said, no matter what you try to do, the Bo Nix ankle story is not going to go away until he makes it through the year.
1: Yep.
2: And does not have a surgery and gets his big contract, and everybody double stamps the fact that we are not concerned about this going forward. Period. So yeah. No matter what this offseason brings, whether he participates in minicamp or not, whether he's fine for the beginning of training camp or not, the real proof in the pudding that ends this story is, do you get a contract at the end and everybody signs off on, yeah, the ankle's not a concern to us anymore?
1: By the way, Sean was asked about the rationale in bringing in Nathan Peterman.
2: Who did not get signed today.
1: Did not give him a contract. And basically it was, you need somebody to run a quarterback-center exchange.
2: Right. Yeah.
1: We needed a warm body.
2: Yeah. Listen, they don't have any rookie quarterbacks.
1: Right.
2: To throw at rookie quarterback camp. That's why EJ Warner was brought in.
1: Yeah.
2: But one guy can't do all the throwing, especially, you know, there's this guy hanging out there, and maybe they, again, maybe a deal for Stidham materializes, maybe it doesn't, maybe this is the year that, who's our other guy, the old Texas quarterback?
1: Who's Arch Manning?
2: No, no. Who's the third guy on the roster?
1: Vince Young?
2: Who's our third quarterback?
1: Oh, Sam Ehlinger.
2: Sam Ehlinger. Maybe Ehlinger decides I'm not going to hang out all year like it did a year ago.
1: Well, you could.
2: I mean, how far back do you want to go? Major
1: Colt
2: Applewhite?
1: McCoy.
2: What do we really want to do here?
1: Quinn Ewers.
2: Yeah, there we go. No, but I'm just saying maybe it's good to know what's out there in case Ehlinger decides, I'm not going to hang out here like I did a year ago. You know, there seems to be no indication of that.
1: Yeah.
2: But if that's the decision, then you've got another guy that you can look at. And like you said, they simply brought him in to get a warm body with NFL experience to throw some passes.
1: Yeah.
2: And look, you can't have just rookie quarterbacks doing it. I'm not sure E.J. Warner knew what he was doing either.
1: Everyone needs a fill-in gig, right?
2: And they signed a bunch of undrafted free agent receivers. They probably want an NFL guy being able to throw to them to make sure that you know how to run an NFL route.
1: Bo Nix is doing great, and he will be a full participant for training camp.
2: And maybe minicamp.
1: If everybody is either being honest or actually knows what they're talking about, which so far we're not totally clear on any of those things. So in the meantime, ankle watch continues here in Denver, Colorado.
2: By the way.
1: Yeah.
2: Very important day in your history yesterday, and it was never pointed out to me.
1: Okay. In my history?
2: Well, for your...
1: Or in human
2: part
1: history.
2: Part of your DNA, part of your personality.
1: My DNA?
2: What was... Not Mother's Day, but what was yesterday?
1: It was Sunday the 10th?
2: 5-10.
1: 5-10
2: day.
1: Oh. You know I'm 5'11".
2: No, I know you are.
1: Yeah.
2: But you were very specific. Yes. Nobody on 5... If you're a 5'10 guy, that should be your day.
1: You don't
2: go and live it up. You're not 6 foot. Don't
1: no.
2: tell people you're 6 foot.
1: No.
2: That's your take. I want to shout out Flax, who told me yesterday, you got to tell Nate it was his day, 5'10 day.
1: It was my
2: Even
1: day.
2: Though you're 5'11,
1: I'm 5'11.
2: Today's technically your day.
1: That's true. But you know what? I'll take either of them.
2: No, I know.
1: Because either way, I'm not claiming the month of June, Andy.
2: I know. Nate is not here to tell you he's 6 foot. So 5'10 guys, yesterday was your day along with Mother's Day.
1: My favorite thing about ABS was that it revealed what a bunch of liars all those baseball players
2: are. Because we had to get the right strike zone.
1: Everyone wanted to be shorter.
2: They had to AI out the old lie.
1: Exactly.
2: Can't lie in the stat book of baseball.
1: Oh, my God. It was like everybody shrunk more than they already have.
2: Who was the Rockies pitcher you hacked off? Tyler
1: Chatwood.
2: Yeah.
1: Yeah.
2: 5'10.
1: Yeah.
2: Or was he?
1: Let's be
2: was
1: honest.
2: Was he even 5'10"?
1: He was listed at 6.
2: But you knew he wasn't.
1: I knew he wasn't.
2: You called him out on the air.
1: I did.
2: And that was the last interview. Did he give you a good look?
1: He didn't like the interview at all. Yeah. No.
2: How soon did the 5'10 discussion start?
1: In the interview?
2: Yeah.
1: Literally first question.
2: Well, that's the old table setter. Now, listen, I give you a lot of credit. A lot of people wait. We call that the bomb question.
1: Yeah.
2: You usually wait. Most of us like to wait 4 or 5 questions in. Nate don't need to waste time. I've got the bomb, and if you don't like it, then we can move along, sir.
1: Andy, it was literally because as the bump music was playing, I just pulled up his baseball reference page.
2: It was
1: like his MLB.com page, and it said 6, and I was like, wait a minute.
2: That felt like bad borscht to you.
1: Yeah.
2: You're like, look, I'm not tasting this soup, pal.
1: No, it was a load of crap. Guy was lying about his height. Yeah. Don't heighten yourself, okay?
2: I wish you guys would have been live so we could have seen the staring that would have gone on between the two of you.
1: You know what was funny about that show? So I was working with Tom Nalen that day, but this was prior to me and Nalen being paired up together. Nalen was still very green at the sports talk radio thing.
2: He's just giving it a go.
1: He'd been working with Les for a few months, and then it was like CJ was gone one day, and so like they had Nalen fill in for him. So Nalen's doing the show with me. And we do that interview, and I think Nalen was a big Rockies fan. He was excited to talk to Tyler Chatwood, and then
2: you ruined it.
1: And then I crushed him. and we got to the break. Actually, I don't even think it was in break. I think it was on air. Nalen was like, "Is that how interviews are supposed to go?" And I was like, "No, not really, not typically. No, what you saw right there was just a guy." Forgetting what he was doing for a second.
2: Beefing
1: there.
2: With another guy. Beef tweets live. On air.
1: Nalen was like, I haven't been doing this very long, but that's not usually how it goes. I was like, no, it rarely does.
2: Well, he probably has not been approached that way either. Nobody went up to Nalen and goes, hey, man, you're not really 300. That's a load.
1: But also, he wasn't. He was never 300.
2: Yeah, but see, those guys never tried to tell you. They just were hoping to be 280.
1: Nalen weighed like 260 tops.
2: Oh, they all told me. They all had to, Tyler talks about it all the time. Yeah. Miserable stuffings of food just to try to be at 280, so Shanahan will leave him alone.
1: Bunch of liars. Anyway, it's the Greg and the Lindahl Show at Old Town Arvada. Keep it here.
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1: 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That is where we join you here today, Wadsworth and Ralston Road. So stop by and see us here tonight in Arvada. Andy's going to be hosting the watch party. Mark Bertinoli will be out here with your pregame coverage. He'll be between the periods with Connor McGahee tossing it from St. Paul out here to lovely Arvada. So come and visit with us. Andy has his oversized Nathan MacKinnon
2: jersey.
1: It's
2: undefeated, I should have you know.
1: Oh, you didn't wear it undefeated on Saturday, huh?
2: Now the No, I wear it for the watch parties.
1: Okay.
2: The Jokic jersey.
1: You just sit in your underwear at home?
2: Is defeated. The Jokic jersey is what I got when I
1: It's an all defeated?
2: Yeah.
1: Okay.
2: Completely defeated.
1: Okay.
2: That was a rough night.
1: Yes.
2: Although I told you, we're going to get it out for the summer. We're going tarps off, baby. This is the real deal.
1: This is what Andy says.
2: What do you mean says? You're going.
1: We're going to Coors Field.
2: We're going to Coors Field.
1: We're
2: going to take in at least 3 innings of baseball.
1: 3 innings?
2: I ain't hanging around for traffic. 3 innings is enough, right? What's an acceptable amount of innings when your team sucks?
1: I mean, I'll probably stay for more.
2: Well, if the vibes are high, we'll hang out.
1: I mean, the tarps are going to be off. How can the vibes be bad?
2: If it's July and hot as all get out, if we're in the devil's backside, I'm getting out of there. I'm not hanging around.
1: I feel like you
2: 90
1: are...
2: 90 and dry on the bleachers?
1: You're preemptively setting
2: sure.
1: up an
2: I'm
1: Irish goodbye.
2: I'm already planned, yeah. And I am, I'm half Irish.
1: You're just going to go, I'm going to go to the bathroom, yeah. And then we'll get a text 3 innings yeah. later being like, I left.
2: Listen, should I do the ultimate jerk? The jerk Irish goodbyes when, hey, I'm going to get something. Anybody need? And then you ask for something, I just leave.
1: And then leave.
2: Where is that?
1: And then I never get my beer.
2: Where is that? Who's sponsoring us tonight?
1: Lobe Ultra. Yeah.
2: Okay.
1: Yeah.
2: Yeah. If I tell you I'm going to get you Lobe Ultra and now you're wondering.
1: By the way, $12 Michelob Ultra
2: Pitchers.
1: Out here tonight at the Old Town Tavern.
2: This is one of our favorite spots.
1: In Arvada. Locally owned and operated. We talked to Mike there in the break. Great people here.
2: Under new ownership, but same vibe. Maybe, although that might be why he put more TVs up.
1: Plus, you can win some Nathan MacKinnon collectibles. Autographed collectibles,
2: yes.
1: Puck, stick, and whatnot.
2: And we can all stress about this game, I guess.
1: Yes.
2: Are we going to be stressed?
1: Probably. It's a playoff hockey game. I mean, baseline is to be stressed about a playoff hockey game. That's why this series has been so weird. It has not been a stressful series.
2: Let me ask you something, because I watched a little of the Minnesota Spurs game yesterday.
1: Mm-hmm.
2: First off, with the Wimby elbow.
1: Yeah. right to the throat.
2: Do you think, like, he kind of took a peek over because it's on the TV behind you. Again, TV's everywhere.
1: Yes.
2: And get a second look at it, because
1: yes.
2: I was also watching the hockey.
1: I thought you were pointing to the highlight, but they're showing the third quarter.
2: It's the actual whole game.
1: Happened in the second quarter.
2: Wimpy clearly knew somebody was there. Was
1: yeah.
2: it Nas Reed?
1: Yeah.
2: He probably had a feeling, but we don't know. I think he wanted that. I think he wanted the elbow to connect, but
1: yeah.
2: I think he thought he might catch maybe some chest, more a sternum shot. I don't think he fully meant to go full jaw shot.
1: No, I think he caught him in the throat. The problem is when you're 18 feet tall,
2: yeah.
1: it's hard to measure out a blind elbow to the chest.
2: Yeah, you should probably know you're gonna hit
1: yeah.
2: higher than you expect.
1: Anthony Edwards continues to amaze.
2: Yeah, I don't know how he's even walking.
1: Yeah.
2: Frankly.
1: Just phenomenal what he was able to do. We also got the draft lottery yesterday. Congratulations to the Washington Wizards. Worst team in the NBA gets the number one overall pick. They tanked as hard as they could. They traded for Trae Young and Anthony Davis. They didn't play them. Second and third picks went to some other extreme tankers, the Jazz and the Grizzlies, respectively. And then Andy, all of that Clipper trolling worked out beautifully as L.A. gets the fifth pick, snagging that away from the Indiana Pacers. Had a 52% chance of hanging on to their pick, but that leaves 48%.
2: Yeah, for those who missed Beef Tweets last
1: yeah.
2: year, brought to you by Southern Steer Butcher. Anyway, they were trolling all week, and they got it done. You know what? Hey, thanks. Thanks for that great trade, Indiana. You know what I love to see? I love to see suck teams in the East finding a way to keep giving picks to the Oklahoma City Thunder and the L.A. Clippers. Let's just keep building up the West, you know?
1: Yeah.
2: Thanks for that.
1: Also,
2: I'm real happy about that.
1: Aren't the Clippers supposed to lose a bunch of draft picks for all the cheating they did?
2: I thought they were. They should lose this one.
1: Yeah.
2: Maybe the commissioner. Wouldn't it have been funny if Adam Silver would have beef tweeted the beef tweet? And said, hey, you know what? I got a few ideas for that pick myself. There's just no fifth pick now. That'd be the best.
1: The other hysterical thing about all of this is it doesn't matter what the outcome of an NBA draft lottery is going to be. People are going to scream conspiracy.
2: Oh, yeah.
1: Even if it's just legitimately the teams that had the best chance actually got it. It doesn't matter what. It's all a conspiracy somehow. So congratulations to the Wizards. They can take pick of the litter. They want Peterson, or they want DeBonson, or they want Boozer. Either way, the Jazz and the Grizzlies are going to get really good players. And yeah, we're off and running. Bulls got the fourth pick. The Clippers got the fifth pick, which puts the Clippers in a good position to take Keaton Wagler out of Illinois.
2: I know we want to talk about another part of the Adelman press conference later in the show.
1: Yeah.
2: But since we only got a couple minutes here, I got to ask you again, how do you not watch – whether it's the Wolves or the Spurs. Spurs lose Wemby second quarter, have to go a whole, you know, most of the game without him.
1: Yeah.
2: And they're able to compete. The Nuggets just are not a deep enough team. Unfortunately, as I watch the continuation of this playoff,
1: yeah.
2: how do you not sit there and think you can want to run it back, and maybe they will. But again, you're going to have, to me, you're stuck in a place where you've got to make a tough move to get deeper. You just don't seem to have a bench like a lot of these teams that you want to compete with come second round of the playoffs, and in this case you can't even get past the first half. The Wolves have got a number of guys they can throw at you, and they're not even going to make it out of this round ultimately, I don't think.
1: Nope.
2: You do not have a bench to be what you want to be anymore. Is that fair? Does that go back to what we just talked about? The aging of the two-man game is just not enough to get you there anymore?
1: Again, Andy, it goes back to the, you know, your athleticism and positional versatility comes from two guys that weren't available. You subtract those two guys out of it, and you're asking too much out of dudes that have very specific roles on the team. And therein lies your problem. Like, again, it's too many one-dimensional basketball players, which is a fancier way of saying, to your point, not deep enough. So you're absolutely right about that. The Nuggets could counter that there's specificity to all of it, but ultimately, because of injuries, you weren't able to win. Craigman and Lindahl, we're going into hour number two, getting you ready for the Avs and the Minnesota Wild. Game 4 tonight. 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
25: Tough drive backed up on eastbound I-70. 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That's a crash. Eastbound 70 off ramp to Peoria has the three right lanes blocked. Eastbound 70 jammed solid to Colorado Boulevard. It's going to be a 30-minute delay. Shop summitracing.com to keep your ride road trip ready. 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
1: 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Andy, I was perusing ESPN.com just now. Game preview for the Avs and the Wild. Game four tonight. Best bet, Jesper Wallstedt over 28.5 saves. With the Avalanche shooting an average of 32 times per game here in the postseason. 29 saves for Jesper Wallstedt. Doesn't seem that out of reach for tonight's game. The question is, how many times can the Avalanche get the puck past Jesper Wallstedt? That is going to be the story of this game. Andy, they did manage to get the puck past him once. Or I suppose... It did go past him. He was just lying on the ice because Gabe Landeskog had tackled him. I guess he had been hit from behind by Damon Hunt. But here we go. Let's get a little prime cut brought to you by the Colorado Beef Council. Beef, it's what's for dinner. The Avalanche trailing 3-0, 13-11 of the second period. Let's listen to Connor have a chance to get excited once in this game.
27: Avs have it set up finally. Cale Makar at the deep slot holding. Kadri now in the far circle. Kadri down low for Landeskog. Power play goal in this series. Looking for two. Chance, and it's poked in. MacKinnon scores. The Mac attack is back, Jack. There is collision with Wallstedt. There is no call on the ice to say that this is not going to be a goal.
28: I don't think you can overturn this.
2: And you couldn't.
1: No, you
2: couldn't.
1: Because
2: it was real simple.
1: Yeah.
2: Who was it? Who was the player that shoved?
1: Damon Hunt.
2: Hunt. Who's in for Brodin, who doesn't look. Again, Eriksson Ek, Brodin, both not playing tonight. So they're still out.
1: Yeah, so he ran into Landeskog, who fell into Wallstedt, and it's a goal. The assists on that for Gabe Landeskog and Nazem Kadri as the Avalanche get their only goal of the game. It was MacKinnon's fifth of the playoffs. Nathan MacKinnon has scored in 45% of his career playoff games. That is the fourth highest rate in Stanley Cup playoff history, trailing only Mario Lemieux, Mike Bossy, and Craig Simpson. Mario Lemieux scored in 54% of his career playoff games. Pretty good.
2: Yeah.
1: Pretty good. So the Avalanche were on the board 3-1. Okay, a little bit of life. The old dangerous three-goal lead for the Minnesota Wild. The only problem was 20 seconds later, Brock Faber would get to the front of the net and knock it in off the chest of Mackenzie Blackwood, who let the rebound carom off the logo, bounced in off of Faber's leg. It was a quick goal scored for the Minnesota Wild. How quick? Exactly 20 seconds, as illustrated right now in our own personal way here on the Kreckman and Lindahl Show of illustrating durations of time. Here you go, everybody. How quick did the Wild score? To illustrate that point, it's Michelle Branch. And everywhere.
3: 'Cause you're

0: Oh, she didn't get to say "not alone" again.
1: No.
0: No, she got cut off. That was pretty long compared to what we got from game two. When we went 6 seconds from the Natchez goal to the Kaprizov goal, this was a mere 20 seconds this time around, Andy, which is that's a lot of Michelle Branch.
1: Much more Michelle Branch than we got last time, as you pointed out. Yeah. Still sucks. Not uh-huh. Michelle Branch, but yeah, I don't know. It'd be cool if you didn't let goals happen. Why is it the Avs that are letting the goals happen quick in between?
0: Great question.
1: Yeah. And again, you know what? Here's my request for tonight.
0: More Michelle Branch?
1: I would love it. Well, if it goes in the Avs' favor, sure. I would love it if when you get a power play, we could, you know, win a face-off and not have to chase it down to our end of the ice to then bring it back in and do the stupid boomerang entry, which is only 60% of the time it works every time.
0: You know what's funny about that song? Is I think we initially settled on it because I was like, this is a silly, forgettable song. And now I'm so excited every single time that we play it on our show.
1: You know, you can look it up on Spotify and enjoy it on your way home if you'd like.
0: I don't have Spotify.
1: You can look it up on YouTube and play it on your way home if you'd like.
0: Can I play like the Michael Scott 11-second version of it from the iTunes preview?
1: Yeah, remember that? Holy cow. Tell me you're old with that. Tell me you're old. I forgot that was a thing.
0: It was
1: for all you kids out there, you used to only be able to get about 10 to 15 seconds of a song to make sure A, it was the one that you wanted, and B, that you liked it before you bought it on iTunes.
0: It was from an episode of The Office.
1: But it still was better than buying a whole CD to find out the rest of the CD sucks.
0: Yeah, that was always rough.
1: The blind melon factor.
0: Yeah. Oh, yeah.
1: When
0: yeah.
1: people found Good out call. You're actually a metal band and not whatever this hippie song was with the Bumblebee girl.
0: No Rain.
1: Yeah, No Rain.
0: Uh-huh. Yeah.
1: That, no other hits either.
0: That was
2: actually... Come on, friend.
1: That was the James Blunt one, though. What a pull by Spring.
0: Dwight just
1: well
0: go,
1: done.
0: Why don't you buy the whole song? you know what was another one of those bands? Do you remember Sugar Ray?
1: Come on.
0: Mark McGrath?
1: They had a couple bad hits.
0: No. So their first hit was
1: Fly.
0: I Just Want to Fly, okay?
1: That
0: summer, they were on the Warped Tour, right?
1: Oh, yeah, with that one hit.
0: But they had, you know, like a 2 o'clock in the afternoon slot because
1: sure.
0: they sucked.
1: They had the 15-minute set.
0: Exactly.
1: They had to borrow someone else's amp.
0: Every song, like all of their songs were like grindcore, and then they had Fly,
1: yeah,
0: which was supposed to be like their one departure track, and then it was like their big international hit. The next album they made was all Fly.
1: Yeah.
0: They were like, oh, this is going to pay the bills.
1: Every morning.
0: Yeah. And then Mark McGrath and his Frosted Tips are, you know, he's hosting Entertainment Weekly before you know it.
1: Who had more hits, Everclear or Sugar Ray? Because I feel like they're kind of hanging in the same lane. Although Everclear had quite a few hits, too, if you remember.
0: They did.
1: There was Santa Monica off the first album.
0: Sure.
1: And then there was Father of Mine and Wonderful.
0: Art Alexakis.
1: Yeah.
0: Why do I remember that guy's name?
1: Well... So my friend Bailey from 93.3, she probably wouldn't want to tell me the story, but it's too late now and she doesn't live here anymore. That guy could not have been a bigger, I don't want to do an interview, let's go back to the bus the whole time, which she was just
0: really?
1: Trying to promote a concert with him. She was like, no, why don't we finish the interview? And he was not interested.
0: Look, I didn't get a platinum record for nothing.
1: Yeah. Come back to the bus, I'll show you my big black boots in the old suitcase. I can play that song, though. It ain't hard. I tell you that. Hey, I have to practice.
0: Andy, doesn't have to be good to be a class.
1: No, it really doesn't. It really doesn't.
0: We're out here at Ye Old Town Tavern in Arvada today.
1: With me old black boots.
0: By the way, Andy, I didn't see this until earlier. On the show thread, you wrote, see you at Old Town Tavern, and then corrected it to see ye at ye Old Town Tavern.
1: I won't lie. because this was such a kind of, we had to wait to see the start time, I was a little worried you might pull an Andy and not be here. I was a little worried I might see you at the studio going, wait a minute, what?
0: I checked my email today.
1: All right.
0: Yeah.
1: Hey, with you and I, it's a 75% chance we do.
0: You never know,
1: but that 25% chance has cost us a few things.
0: By the way, Andy, we got another page in the Diana Rossini saga.
1: Yeah, this one now I'm out. I'm done.
0: The New York
1: this
0: Post
1: one bores me.
0: Has photos today.
1: They are like, do the Post, have they assigned a photographer to these guys now? Is that probably what's happened?
0: Oh, they're
1: tired of paying things, so now they've just got their own person.
0: Andy, I bet you there's two dozen paparazzos that are following Diana Rossini and Mike Vrabel around at all times. I mean, Vrabel got his picture taken buying a sweatsuit at the airport. So Rossini and her husband, Kevin Goldschmidt, not Paul Goldschmidt, were photographed kissing on Mother's Day in their first public sighting since her scandal with Mike Vrabel. Pictures exclusively obtained by Page Six show the former ESPN reporter and the Shake Shack executive, I didn't know that's what he did, he's a Shake Shack executive.
1: Really?
0: Warmly embracing each other outside their New Jersey home on Sunday. And they appear to be smooching, Andy.
1: Was the tall man around?
0: I didn't see the tall guy.
1: How tall is he? Could he be the tall?
0: He didn't look that tall.
1: He's not tall enough to be the tall man from the accident story.
0: According to Page Six, people in the community have said they've been very resilient as a family. They haven't been in hiding. And they have been seen together at activities for their kids and other family occasions amid the scandal.
1: Could we find out that they're always just an arrangement?
0: Like, they could have just started there, right? They could have just gone with, like, look,
1: a modern marriage.
0: We're consenting adults.
1: Sure.
0: We're free to do
1: yes.
0: whatever we would like.
1: Which is not each other every night.
0: Sometimes it's others.
1: Sure.
0: We have an arrangement.
1: Yes.
0: And we're cool with it.
1: Which they wouldn't even be, I think, in modern times, all that unique.
0: Which, honestly, Andy, like, maybe they have it and Vrabel doesn't.
1: Yeah.
0: Maybe.
1: Because
0: Vrabel was the one that was like, these photos are out of context and any casting aspersions is laughable, which, again, they very easily could have just come out and said, everyone's cool with it. Don't worry about it.
1: Leave us alone.
0: Yes.
1: And look for a pineapple on the porch or whatever.
0: When we go to the playground, our favorite piece of equipment is the swing.
1: Sure. We have a red light
0: yes.
1: on our porch.
0: It could have been very easy.
1: Yeah.
0: There's
1: a place in Evergreen where they welcome you to swing by. I'm not positive where it is. I've asked Mark Johnson, like, you know where this place is? Because I don't live in that part of Evergreen. All right. Sorry. Wasn't aware there were dividing lines.
0: Not making assumptions, man.
1: Holy cow. Yeah, Mark lives in the part where you better let them know you're coming. It could be a warning shot fired in the air. Ain't a doorbell at that gate.
0: See that direction you came from?
1: Yeah.
0: Best be heading back
1: yeah.
0: there. Mm-hmm. It's Craig Bennett Lindahl. We'll talk
2: sexy,
0: to Jeff Legwold.
2: Sexy, sexy, sexy, sexy.
1: Did you see him on the Excel commercials, by the way?
0: No.
1: Cowboy had it up.
0: He's on an Excel commercial?
1: Yeah, I saw it during the Avs game the other night.
0: No way.
1: Way.
0: Is he selling me electricity?
1: Well, I guess.
0: Okay.
1: I don't know.
0: I'm excited.
1: We all kind of need it, right?
0: Yeah.
1: Except oddly Mark, who probably lives in a place where he's just got to pump his own well or whatever they do for that.
0: All right. Jeff Legwald coming up here in just a moment.
1: Do you want to know why I've turned down his invitations to go to his house?
0: Because
1: he's like, well, you can come up, we'll have some cheeseburgers. I don't know, the hot tub's out there. And I'm like, cheeseburgers in a hot tub? Who the hell are you inviting over?
0: See, I thought you were turning it down because every one of Mark's stories is like, and then I got stepped on by a
1: yeah,
0: bull.
1: Well, yeah, well, it is. There's a bear on my property. Really?
0: Then I got mauled by a grizzly after a horse kicked me in the face.
1: I heard a noise out there. I don't know if it's the bobcat, the bear, or the cougar. Yeah, let me come right up and grill some burgers, please. Just attract every wildlife in the area.
0: We'll hit the hot tub right afterwards.
1: We'll sit in the hot tub with burger grease on our face and see what happens.
0: Oh, we got to go to break. 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
3: 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And Kreckman and Lindahl. 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
1: All right, let's get into it with Jeff Legwald. We're out here at the Old Town Tavern in Arvada. 5:30 pregame, 6 o'clock puck drop tonight. Yes.
2: Sorry. Levi wants to nominate Mark Johnson for best burger in Denver.
1: Get him out there.
2: But we don't know.
1: Burger.
2: We're not sure.
1: Mark Johnson.
2: I don't know if Jeff makes a good burger.
1: How could he not? Fine Midwestern fellow. Jeff Legwald is with us here on a beautiful Monday afternoon.
2: Oh, we're having an audio issue.
1: We're having an audio issue.
2: I wanted to ask Jeff if he's got grill skills.
1: Grill skills.
2: Now, he's a Midwestern. I think you guys come equipped with that at birth, don't you?
1: It's a part of the requirement, yes.
2: Yeah, but I also know he doesn't eat a lot of red meat, so I don't know.
1: I mean, you can have the skills, and yet you can serve to others.
2: It's in the DNA. All right, I think we're good. Jeff, do you have grill skills? If I wanted a burger, could you whip me up a good one? Or
3: yeah, I can play in any stadium, Andy. I'm ready.
2: Well, la-dee-da.
1: Well put.
2: Look at how cocky he is about it.
3: Yeah, no, you want to use the briquettes, you want gas, I'm in. You know, whatever you need.
1: He's got it, man. He's versatile. All right, Jeff, let's talk about Bo Nix's ankle some more.
2: Yeah, because we haven't covered it enough.
1: So what's the latest in the greatest ankle surgery recovery that has ever happened?
2: With the follow-up expected.
1: Until it wasn't, and now is back on track. What is actually happening with Bo Nix right now?
3: Well, you know, again, circled Sean back after practice Saturday.
1: Notice that.
3: Just to be clear on where things were. And
2: I'm sure he was happy you did that.
3: Yeah, he's always happy when I circle it back. Yeah. But I think, you know, in his mind, I don't think he'll say this publicly, but I think he honestly believes if Bo Nix is 100% ready to go when training camp opens, all is well.
1: Yeah.
3: And that's what they believe in-house very confidently. They think, you know, unfortunately, like any injured player, Bo Nix's off-season will include a lot of staying in Denver, going to the team complex every day and rehabbing his injuries. So he'll be according to everyone I've spoken to, he will be 100% ready to go a couple weeks before camp opens at the end of July. But they also say, and Sean said this publicly, was in the mandatory mini camp, he could get some limited work. That's the last thing of the off-season program. It'll be the third week of June. And I think that's where it stands. But if he does nothing in OTAs that we see, you know, in team drills, 11-on-11, you know, if he throws off to the side, that's a different thing. But if he does nothing in the team drills, in OTA and mini camp, they're going to be unbothered by that because they fully believe he's ready to go when training camp opens. And he's in year three. They've had no changes to the playbook, really. I mean, Davis Webb is going to be the play caller, but the portfolio of information Bo Nix is dealing with is something he knows already. So I think that's where it is. You know, again, I think they're still doing a lot of sweeping up after, you know, basically dismissing it during the draft weekend and then it gets out. I do know behind the scenes, they seem very upset that the information got out, which is frankly kind of naive for so many people who've been in the league for so long.
2: All right. You know what I love about talking to guys like you is you guys can watch these rookies do limited work, which it was very limited work this weekend, and then go to mini camp, but you can get a feel for who may have an effect. I remember I was standing next to you, Leggy, when Javonte Williams, I'll just pull a name out. You go, you know what? And I remember Leggy told me two or three times, that kid's got something. I'm thinking, watching this dude run a little, you know, a little drill off to the side, but you saw something there, so you can pick up on it, and Javonte ended up having a pretty good career.

0: or there. Any rookie make you think, all right, that kid's going to be a factor from what limited stuff you saw this weekend?
1: Well, I think the usual, you know, suspects, really, the people you would think that. I think Jolly, or Jolly, I think it's Jolly now, but
0: Jolly, yeah.
1: Justin Jolly will have an impact, I think. If they're willing to just play him in the situations where he can impact the most, the earliest, I think he could have impact quickly. It's very easy to see. He is comfortable in the passing game. He is unbothered by contact, which is what I look for when you're evaluating tight ends in the passing game. As draft prospects, you look for the people who can work through that, because in the NFL, the level of contact you get as a receiver is many, many times more than you've ever experienced it in college. So, you know, Tyler O'Needham, you can see the movement skills and the length. Now, those guys, until the pads go on, it's really hard to make a definitive. But you like the length and his quickness out of his stance. Those are all things that trend pretty well for a defensive lineman. And, you know, I like Jodah Coleman as a day two prospect when he was in the draft, and I like him right now. That's an NFL body, and he'll pass protect immediately, which trends to get some third down snaps if he simply shows he can hold up doing that in the preseason, which I think he will. That's a physically strong individual who's ready to play against NFL players.
2: Jeff Legwald with us Monday afternoon, reacting to Broncos mini camp. Kreckman and Lindahl live at the Old Town Tavern in Arvada. Ralston and Wadsworth come out here and watch Game 4, the Wild and the Avalanche, right here at the Old Town Tavern. 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Jeff, speaking of tight ends, Caleb Lohner, seventh rounder out of Utah, now going into his second NFL season. From what you have seen and heard of Caleb Lohner, an athlete they like, does he have any promise to his NFL future?
1: I'll be honest, and I think I said it on your guys' show last year. I thought he could have played red zone snaps last year. Now, you know, again, I always preface that with, I get I'm Timmy, the sports writer, but that guy, that's a rare athletic skill set. You know, what he has. And I saw that guy in person play in the NCAA basketball tournament. So I'm very familiar with kind of what type of athleticism he has. And he's not small. You're talking about a 265, 267-pound guy by my eye. And that's who can, you know, the vertical is worthy of a very good college basketball team, which he played on at Baylor and BYU and Utah. So all of that is rare. And I think, you know, there's a small amount of it is that the bar is so high with the Broncos to get on the field in terms of what the coaches want you to know and what they want you to be proficient at. I think a lot of teams would have tossed him in last year maybe in some spot duty, but that's not really Sean Payton's mindset. He wants to be able to, especially after last season when they felt like they had gotten a little predictable in some situations, they don't want to be where you can tell what they're up to by their personnel groupings. So I think they want him to be proficient enough to get on the field, and I will be surprised if he does not compete for snaps pretty vigorously in training camp, because he has athleticism, frankly, a lot of the other guys don't.
0: No quarterback signings, not a shock. Is Nathan Peterman someone that gets revisited later if something happens to Ehlinger in this case, or was that just camp arms?
1: No, I think, you know, there's a chance. I mean, Sean Payton was pretty clear. He didn't think they really needed another arm to get through June work. You know, he said they might, think about it for training camp if they were in a PUP situation, physically unable to perform when camp opened for Bo Nix, and they're not at this point. If something changed there, maybe, and some kind of timetable switched. But it is funny to me because, you know, Peterman's taken a lot of heat as an NFL quarterback, but it's a lot like those videos you see where the 12th guy on an NBA team walks in and wins like 57 games in a row with the rec center, you know, against guys who think they're really good. I mean, Peterman was just, he was so overqualified for what was going on there this weekend. He pretty much did whatever he wanted, but that's a 32-year-old guy who's been around, and it was a lot like finger painting for him. And I think it would even be hard to judge, even for the coaches, for what the value was. But I thought Warner showed some things. He's just, you know, he's a little undersized, and he's always going to have to battle that. But he really did show some proficiency, which a week after he had been in Kansas City Chiefs practices, I thought was very telling for him. And I would think they'll at least discuss, you know, is that worthy of a practice squad spot, you know, later on, just because he looked like he had the brain power to make it happen.
0: All right, I'm going to ask you the classic question again, Leggy, because I guess I'm intrigued by it. Yet again, we do get two post-camp signings, a corner and a receiver. Why? And heck, you now even think about it, seeing the corner. Those seem to be the two most locked down positions on the team, but especially receiver. We talk to you all the time about what roles could be left in that receiver room, yet they signed, what, three or four in the college undrafted, and then they signed one out of this rookie minicamp. What are they looking for that they don't have, or is this just specifically special team stuff?
1: And, Andy, those two positions take the most they track everything electronically now, the data for practice, you know, how many steps you've run, how many yards you've run, all of that is tracked. And there might not be two other positions in a training camp situation or in an off-season workout situation that cover more ground. So you need more bodies to get through everything you'd like to this time of year without crushing your frontline players. So a lot of it is that, just that you're the real estate those positions cover is frankly just more in these types of workouts that they're doing, that they'll do next month. So some of it is that you want to go into training camp with a lot of bodies at corner and a lot of bodies at wide receiver and enough arms at quarterback to get you through. And I think they're just positioning for that. And with the practice squad so big now, almost every GM I discuss this with firmly believes in today's league, you cannot have enough corners, and everyone's going to scour, as many places as they can to have corners they like in-house. And even though the Broncos are deeper than almost every team in the league at corner, they always want a couple more just waiting.
2: It's those high step count positions right there.
1: Yeah.
2: By the way, Leggy, schedule release on Thursday. You got any hints you can drop? Any nuggets that you're hearing out there?
1: Well, you know, you always get a lot of hints. If you play in the Northeast, I guess, is what, you know, you really, you know.
0: Yeah, because we got Eagles Cowboys on Thanksgiving. They announced that.
1: We need it. We needed more opening weekend from the NFC East, I guess.
2: Yes.
1: I guess that's another. But no, I have not heard much. No, look, Broncos are 14-3. They're going to get a heavy dose of prime time. They're going to get a heavy dose of the odd day game, you know.
0: On the holiday.
1: Yeah, I think they're going to get, you know, they're going to be in the mix for all those. And I think in the next couple days, we might hear a little bit, but right now they're not on the front line burner as far as the leakage goes.
2: Okay. Well, you don't want to be on that burner with the leakage. That's Jeff Legwald, everybody, ESPN.com. Jeff, we'll talk to you on Friday. We'll have a schedule, so we'll talk to you on Friday. We look forward to it, man. Thank you.
1: Yeah, I'll know what I'm going to be doing this fall.
2: All right, there he goes. That's Jeff Legwald, everybody, with us, as he always is on Monday afternoons, reacting to the Broncos rookie minicamp that was held this week, latest on Bo Nix's ankle, and so much more. By the way, if indeed somehow Bo Nix isn't ready to go by the start of training camp.
0: Yes.
2: Will the Broncos tell us they weren't surprised?
0: Yes. Sean Payton.
2: I'm not surprised.
0: Well, but he's the one that keeps going out there. I mean, you know, we aren't going to get, I don't think, availability. Well, Greg Penner will talk first day of camp, so then we'll see, but we may not know by then. So I guess we'll find out, and we'll see what he would have to say about it. I guess that'll be our next chance to find out from him. And
2: whatever
0: probably,
2: it is, I promise you, they will
0: nobody
2: not,
0: will have been surprised.
2: They will not be surprised.
0: Do you want a quick Avs note that's just for you?
2: I'd love it.
0: That one of our faithful listeners pointed out to me. It's a Nate Kreckman Avs note.
2: Oh, I'm excited for
0: this. Do you realize? I'll tell you what.
2: Let's tease this.
0: Okay.
2: We gotta.
0: You want to make a little sum of it?
2: This is a good old-fashioned radio tease.
0: It's a goalie note just specifically tailored for Nate Kreckman.
2: I love a...
0: This is going to be such a letdown.
2: Any Nate Kreckman tailored note. It's my favorite kind of note.
0: We talking a schmedium or a large? What are we doing at the tailor? A large? A nice large? Medium with a room?
2: You tell me. We'll find out when we come back. One other note from the Nuggets end of season press conference. I want to react to something that David Adelman said on Friday. Really struck me in regards to the leadership on that basketball team. We'll dive into that coming up next.
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0: Guys, Andy Lindahl and Steer Butcher. Okay, this is a place that I've been telling you about for about 3 weeks here. So we're getting warmer weather. You've got the college party or the college graduation parties coming up, the high school graduation parties. Maybe you don't want to put on a big spread that you got to go and get food from somewhere else. Maybe you want to get the spread at home, get it done yourself. If you're looking for high-quality meat to get the kind of food that you want to cook that you're going to be proud to serve, it's over at Southern Steer Butcher. First off, I tell you to check out the steak tips. The steak tips are amazing. They come in Korean barbecue. 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You can cook them in the air fryer in about 15 minutes. 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This weekend, we featured the chicken wings. 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

0: 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Andy, I'm looking to smile again. 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
1: Tonight! This comes from our friend Redbeard, who actually is a Stars fan.
0: Okay.
1: But he pointed it out to me today. He said, you realize the Avs are the only team that have a goalie named Wedgie and another goalie named Tugnut in their history.
0: I was not aware of that.
1: Wedgwood is Wedgie.
0: Scott Wedgwood, yes.
1: And then you got, I believe it was Ron Tugnut was from...
0: The Nordiques days?
1: Yes, wearing that sweet throwback sweater everybody was loving today.
0: Ron Tugnut was the Nordiques goaltender from 1987 to 1992. Would go on to play a 16-year NHL career, finishing off with the Dallas Stars in 2004. In his career, was between the pipes for the Nordiques, Ottawa, Columbus, Edmonton, Dallas, Montreal, Pittsburgh, and... who the hell is MDA? Oh, the Mighty Ducks of Anaheim.
1: Oh, come on. That's what it's listed as? It sounds like a rap group, not a hockey team.
0: When they were when the Anaheim Ducks were brand new to the league, they were known as the Mighty Ducks of Anaheim.
1: MDA.
0: It is I will say, it was a great logo, which I'm glad the Ducks have brought back. It's just weird now with the orange. But it is... You know, like a goalie mask with a bill. That's kind of a good logo. I know they stole it from a Disney movie, but still. It's a good logo.
1: Big marketing team worked on that, but not for the hockey team.
0: By the way, Ron Tugnut, his two nicknames, according to Hockey Reference, Andy, Tugger.
1: Okay.
0: And Nuts.
1: Sure.
0: Tugger.
1: Yep.
0: And Nuts.
1: Yeah.
0: Uh-huh.
1: Why Tugger and not Tuggy? See, I still want some hockey guy to tell me.
0: Explain it to me.
1: What leads to the IE versus the ER?
0: Mm-hmm.
1: And nobody knows.
0: I don't know.
1: Nobody has an answer.
0: They don't.
1: Can't ever tell us.
0: It's whatever feels natural. And in this case, Tugger and Nuts feels natural. Anyway.
1: Yeah.
0: I want to revisit something that David Adelman said the other day. And Andy, we talked about the Christian Brown comments from last week, and Christian Brown saying, I'm the vocal leader of this team, and Christian Brown was very self-critical after the Nuggets got eliminated by Minnesota. We know what kind of season CB had, and especially what kind of series that he had with both a calf injury on top of his ankle injury. David Adelman talked about some of CB's comments a little bit from the other day, in the broader context of leadership on the team. But Adelman had this to say about Christian Brown.
2: The way CB is in the locker room. And, you know, I saw CB's comments, his frustration with himself and the fact that we lost. I love that. And it's hard to say this in public nowadays because you're going to get ripped regardless. CB's a leader. So I believe that.
0: Okay. David Adelman is, I mean, he's trying to have his guys back, but also... Andy, there was like a visceral reaction to CB saying he was the vocal leader of the team. And maybe the reaction isn't necessarily completely fair to Christian Brown, because maybe we viewed it as an indictment of other guys on this team. But also, like, Christian Brown just finished off his fourth year in the NBA.
1: Okay, yeah.
0: Has been paid handsomely. He's the fourth highest paid player on the entire team. Like, he should be a leader, right?
1: Yeah,
0: he should be a vocal leader, right?
1: Yeah, you know what? It is interesting. When you phrase it like that, aren't we looking for guys to take the ownership and the buy-in, especially the ones that have been paid or going to be around? So I agree with you. However, when you read those comments, I would say this to defend the public reaction. And I like CB. I want to be clear. But didn't it have a little bit of the vibe to it, like when Mike Vanderjagt talked about going to Peyton Manning and being like, come on, guy, you and me, we got to... Because, again, when we talk about the core of the team, yes, CB's part of that. He's part of the fabric of what they do. But to me, I guess there's, and maybe other fans are the same, CB's still the guy that in a perfect world I probably have coming off the bench to give me the energy and be the rollback that he was during the championship year. But because of salary cap attrition, he's kind of forced into this starter's role, and I'm not quite there where I see you quite the leader that you expressed yourself in that article, which maybe is not fair to your point.
0: But isn't that what a first-round pick is supposed to develop into?
1: Yeah, but a first-round pick, I would say, with more consistent scoring touch, is that okay?
0: No, I and I don't think it necessarily has to be scoring touch, but I get your point. Like, it's got
1: a role, I guess. I don't know.
0: It's you want it to be a better player.
1: Yes.
0: Right?
1: Yeah, yes.
0: You want it to be a better player.
1: I was being too polite. You're right.
0: But,
1: that's the description.
0: But also, like, this is, and maybe this is my overly optimistic view of things, is like, Christian showed us in year three as a 15-point-a-game player of like, oh, there's a big next step this guy is taking, and unfortunately, it all got hiccuped to this past season.
1: Yeah, you know what? Again, the thing I would say, because everybody wants CB gone, and it's, I think CB, when you look at our text line, when the Nuggets discussion comes up, and look, guys, I get the frustration. I'm not knocking anybody for their desire to see the change. I'm with you in a lot of ways, but I do think it's fair to say that we got to make sure that we don't know how bad that injury was. And he got hurt in, what was it, January? And
0: it's in November.
1: November, and he just never looked himself. Now, again, this is why Josh also in the presser that we talked about and the cut that we played talked about the fact that, yeah, we got to look at everything from the training staff to the recovery process to everything there. Because there have been really too many players who we talked about, they got injured and never looked themselves. Now, again, I'm not sure all that's a training staff either, because they play a lot of dang games with not a lot of time to recover in this league, if you haven't noticed.
0: I mean, Andy, this is a guy in Christian Brown that in year three, at 15 points a game on 58, 40, and 83 shooting splits. Like, again, in a perfect world, you would pay Christian Brown $18 million
1: sure.
0: a year. Instead, you pay him 25, which only puts a greater magnifying glass on what he is. I don't see a world in which Christian Brown is better next year. I really don't. And, you know, there's so much consternation on the amount of times that Run It Back was brought up for the Nuggets. I mean, two things. Number one, you got to say it because it is a possibility, because there might just not be a good market for a lot of your players. There's that issue, but also they're not going to come out and say, we'd love to trade Jamal Murray and Aaron Gordon. They're not going to say that.
1: Right, it devalues them.
0: And just, again, like, you automatically, you devalue your players. Also, there is a world where you may not move them, and then you insult the hell out of them, and you actually need their best performance. I still think there's going to be significant moves this offseason.
1: Okay, but will it be to the core? When you say significant, does that...
0: Those are the only guys you can trade.
1: Let me define it this way.
0: But Aaron Gordon and Jamal Murray are the only guys you can trade that are going to make substantial changes to your roster. Everything else is just cosmetic at best.
1: See, I don't know. I'm fascinated to see what they can do. You know, we could talk about the injury history of Michael Porter Jr. last year, but that was a guy that you pointed out multiple times, still stayed on the court and played all the games. Got a concern about the injury history of Aaron Gordon. Now, my problem is that guy's not played a lot of games the last 2 years, so moving him feels almost impossible to me, and that's not a comment on the player that he is. It's a comment on the injury situation.
0: You know, last year they said don't expect anything big, and then Michael Porter got traded.
1: I know, but again, Porter at least had played games. EG is not, which then narrows it down to, if you really want to make significant change and get deeper and create money, that's a Jamal Murray move. I don't know what else move you make.
0: It's the Craigman and Lindahl Show. We get the five biggest stories of the day from around the NHL and NBA playoffs, the Avalanche goaltending situation, and so much more ahead of Game 4. That's next.
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1: 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Crash there, eastbound 36 after Baseline, blocking up the right lane. Trying to get into downtown, there's a bus stalled north on I-25 at Santa Fe. That's in the left lane. 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
3: 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Then it's Mosher Lombardi and Kane at 7. You're locked into the station for all Denver sports.
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4: Yeah, we're out here at Old Town Tavern in Arvada, Ralston and Wadsworth, hanging out. Nate and Andy broadcasting live until 5:30. And then Andy's hanging out all night for the Avalanche game, all night long for all
5: hanging out all
4: four
5: night to get lucky
4: overtimes tonight.
5: Click to pick. Arturi Lehkonen, mark it down.
4: Okay.
5: Touched your leg again.
4: You did. You also said click to pick.
5: Pick to click, whatever. I never get it right. Because we only do it this time of year.
4: There are great deals. $12 Michelob Ultra pitchers, $25 neutral buckets. We also have your shot at a Nathan MacKinnon signed puck, signed stick, and more awesome prizes. We'll see you tonight at Old Town Tavern. All thanks to our friends at Michelob Ultra.
5: We got an autographed picture over there, too, of Nathan MacKinnon.
4: We do.
5: It's the Nathan MacKinnon night.
4: That's right. You can sign up to win.
5: Stick, puck, picture.
4: Stick, puck, pick.
5: And there's stress balls if you need them.
4: Yes, which I think maybe Avalanche fans will need tonight. Will we actually get a stressful hockey game tonight, Andy?
5: I'll tell you what. I'll answer that a little bit later.
4: Yeah.
5: But we've got breaking news to start the high five.
4: Oh!
5: Kind of sad breaking news. Just saw this from Mike Liss. And this will be a name many know. Ring of Fame quarterback Craig Morton has passed away, according to Mike Liss. A big name in Broncos history, QB of the Orange Crush team.
4: Yep, 77.
5: But you know what? A very nice man. I remember, I think I interviewed him one time in my career. He was back at KOA, but a little bit of sad news. Sorry to start the 5 o'clock hour off that way, but a name so many in Denver know so well. But Craig Morton, according to Mike Kliss, has passed away.
4: 18-year NFL career, Andy. 10 seasons with the Dallas Cowboys. Spent some time with the Giants. Finished his career with the Broncos, including, as Andy mentioned right there, going 12-2 as the starter in 1977 for the Bronco team that would win the AFC and go on to the Super Bowl. So tonight out at the Old Town Tavern, pour one out for the great Craig Morton. And let's dive into the high five.
5: Oh, a little hockey.
4: With hockey news, Mark Springer.
6: 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All indications are that Mackenzie Blackwood will be getting the start in net for the Avalanche tonight in Game 4 in Minnesota. Here's what Jared Bednar had to say about this at his media availability earlier today.
7: It looked like Mackenzie was going through the usual starting goalie routine. Is he going to be starting in that tonight?
8: Yeah, we'll see. Possibly.
9: Anything else? Peter?
5: Wow.
10: If hypothetically you were to start.
8: Yeah, I don't answer hypothetically.
10: Well, but him getting, seeing some pucks last game.
8: And yeah.
10: Not being totally cold. He hasn't played a game in a month or whatever. Like, how beneficial is that?
8: Well, I mean, he's looked sharp for us. Like, I really liked his practices and the time that he spent on the ice with UC. We're getting good reports. And, you know, like I said at the start of the playoffs, we're probably going to need both guys. And it's how we ran all year. And we have confidence in both guys. And I think McKenzie's, like, ready to play even if he wants a net.
4: yeah, seeing pucks is more beneficial than not seeing pucks. And he saw 13 shots in game four. He had 12 saves. He gave up the one goal to Brock Faber. Pretty juicy rebound caroming off his chest and into the leg of Faber, which then went into the goal. But largely, Andy, he looked pretty good. We talked about this earlier in the show. We'll revisit the topic right now. I don't think that Jared Bednar is dying to name a number one goalie in the playoffs because he hasn't this entire season. I do think that Bedzy is excited to get Mackenzie Blackwood a start because this is going to be a long playoff run for this team. And let's be honest, I think both Scott Wedgwood and Mackenzie Blackwood have a handful of starts left in them the remainder of this postseason.
5: Yeah, I prefer if a guy's playing hot and playing well, and I think that's what Wedgwood has done, that you just stick with that guy. Frankly, I didn't think the pull was necessary the other night, although I understand the process behind it because the Avs looked like they were sleepwalking their way through a game three that very much could have put this series in full control for them, and now it's a little bit in doubt. And I'm with you. I really just think Bednar likes – look, I'll be honest. I think Bednar, if we were to really corner him and get him to tell the truth, would probably tell you that he'd like Mackenzie Blackwood to be his starter. I think he probably prefers a bigger goalie. Again, the Avs traded and then signed this guy to a contract that said long-term starter.
4: Yeah.
5: But Wedgwood has just been phenomenal this year, and it's been tough to take him out of the lineup and then keep him out of the lineup. And frankly, there's been times where Blackwood's got his shot where he really has just not been up to par on the nights that he's gotten, so I'll be curious to see how this goes tonight. Do I hate the move? I'm not going to say that I hate it, and frankly, I saw it coming the moment that they pulled Wedgwood in the game last on Saturday night.
4: Yeah.
5: But that said, dude, we'll see what happens. You and I talked about it at the beginning of the show as well. Sometimes weird things flip hockey series. I just hope this isn't it, so... But other than that, I still think the Avs are the better team, and I'm expecting them to win tonight.
4: Let's not forget about the part where Wedgwood gave up six goals in game one.
5: Yeah, it's fair. It's fair. I'm not saying Wedgwood's been a complete wall.
4: And he stuck with him the whole way through. I think he was looking for a spark, and beyond getting the spark.
5: Man, but Wedgwood has faced some weird stuff.
4: Yeah.
5: Weird stuff from that weird, although Blackwood's one that had the shin kick in game three. There was the shin kick in game one that went just up and fluttered over him. There was the other one where somehow he starts to move to go to a shot. He's got red, and Devon Taves tips it the opposite direction. And then Hartman gets a stick of and up and knocks it in. Look, man, whatever. At the end of the day, if it's two goalies the whole way through the cup, don't care. Let's just get this thing done and notch 16 wins.
4: Yeah. I think it's going to be two goalies all the way through the cup.
5: I think you're right.
4: Yeah.
5: You know what? I'll add to your point. I think now that we're back in this role, he probably goes back to the rotation because you're not on a long Wedgwood hot streak.
4: Yeah, there's no more big breaks between games either. As of right now, the Avalanche, should this go six, are scheduled to play tonight, Wednesday, and Friday. Go ahead, Spring.
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4: Football news.
6: All right, Sean Payton talking this weekend, and once again we got another clarification on what's going on with Bo Nix and his ankle. Here's Sean.
11: Before we get into that, let me do this because I think this will help everyone. Let me go through clearly with Bo Nix where he's at. He's doing great. He'll be well ahead of time for training camp. I think there's a good chance we see him in this off-season program in June. We're going to be the ones kind of holding him back, if you will. The follow-up procedure was not a surprise. I was just talking to Bo. We had five other players that staged surgeries where there's a step, they evaluate, and then a second step. We had five. He was the sixth that actually went through that. No surprises. We feel real good about where he's at. And you guys will have a chance to see it, you know, here in a few weeks. But clearly, full speed by training camp. We just want to be smart relative to holding him back a little.
4: No surprises.
5: Nope.
4: No.
5: None.
4: We said he was attacking rehab. He's running and jumping, and he'll be ready to go for the start of OTAs.
5: Now he's not.
4: Now he's not, but you're not surprised by that, even though Peyton, and Penner all said that he would be ready to go by training camp. By minicamp.
5: You maybe push this a little later than...
4: Now you're pushing it later. Okay.
5: It's all good.
4: Okay. we're not surprised, but we were surprised, but now we're not surprised again. Okay, let's just see if he's out there in training camp at this point. And here's the other part of it, Andy. My prediction is right now he's not seeing the field in minicamp.
5: No, I'm with you. If he does, it'll be...
4: And again, they could play the, well, we're holding him back for his own good card.
5: Sure.
4: Yeah.
5: Yeah, I'm with you because you don't, well, and let's be honest about it, you don't even need any tweaks at this point because you have promised us the start of training camp, so... And really, that's really all when we care, right?
4: Yep.
5: At this point, I think, you know, to your point, it's been a very shaky, inconsistent timeline. I am surprised if Greg Penner were to tell me. Greg Penner told us rehab's great and everybody thought things were on track. That's where I still don't buy Sean Payton, the football coach from the old school that doesn't like talking about injuries, telling me not surprised. I would say you got to be a little surprised.
4: Even though he talked about injuries and then Bo got mad about it.
5: Sure. It's been a weird offseason, but at the end of the day, show up, no ankle problems and no ankle surgeries, this all goes away.
4: Yes.
5: But this will not go away until that happens.
4: Yes.
5: That's the thing now.
4: In the meantime, we're over here going, does he have a chronic condition that he is predisposed to more
5: ankle injuries? Yeah, because now somebody went and looked and... Now we know about these high school surgeries that we didn't know about before. And
4: yep.
5: Even Leggy told us, if you missed his 420 interview, that they're upset that the information about the recheck got out.
4: Bulky ankles. That's a good band name and bad for quarterbacks. Let's go ahead, Spring.
6: High five. All right, I'm going to do this one next. We'll stick in the NFL. We had a report last week from 93.7 The Fan in Pittsburgh that Aaron Rodgers would be at the Steelers team facility this past weekend, and he was expected to sign with them over the weekend, but nobody saw Aaron Rodgers in Pittsburgh this weekend.
4: Okay, what? So wait a minute.
5: At least Sean Payton knows where his quarterback is.
4: Was he in Pittsburgh and just like,
5: I don't know that we
4: had
5: a report Friday night. Remember, we had a report that he was in town and meeting with them all weekend.
4: Yeah, he was. They were supposed to like go to dinner.
5: Right,
4: and then
5: hang out.
4: Be at the facility the
5: next day.
4: Apparently
5: he needed to go to Primanti Brothers and do that whole thing.
4: But apparently...
5: Maybe catch a Pirates game. I don't know if they were in town. Who knows?
4: Well, he was waiting for the Rockies to get to town.
5: Sure.
4: He wanted to see that Michael Lorenzen versus Paul Skeens affair tomorrow night. What?
5: Do they not have a mini camp or some OTAs of their own going on to get some clarification? They've got to have something this week, don't they?
4: So where was he?
5: Who knows?
4: Was he on a darkness retreat?
5: Dude, he could be on another safari. We don't know. He doesn't want to do off-season football. He doesn't care that Mike McCarthy's the new coach, apparently. He doesn't care he's got a new OC in Pittsburgh. He does not want to do off-season football, period. The only time he's done it in the last decade is when he was a Jet that one year coming off his Achilles. That's it. Other than that, he hasn't done it. This is what he does. He goes and does other stuff.
4: Or is he simply...
5: Not interested.
4: ...monitoring whatever the weird discourse is coming out of Denver regarding Bo Nix's ankle?
5: Or is he looking at Minnesota? Remember, a lot of people wonder, did he ultimately really want to get back to Minnesota?
4: Don't they already have Kyler Murray? They're good
5: to
4: go, right?
5: But, I mean, you know, listen, there's nothing settled there either.
4: Okay.
5: If Aaron Rodgers called the Vikings today, and you're the GM, and he tells you, you got Kyler Murray, who, look, he's a good quarterback.
4: Yeah.
5: You got J.J. McCarthy, who you don't know what he is, other than your first-round draft choice.
4: You know you don't like him.
5: Sure, yeah. Enough to go sign Kyler Murray. And Aaron Rodgers, from the last 2 years of, let's just call it, underwhelming football with the Jets and Steelers, calls you up. What are you doing?
4: Is that better or worse than Team Trevor or Team Paxton? At least it's bigger names. I guess in the very least, it's some headlining names that you've got.
5: I suppose.
4: In the whole thing. All right, well, Aaron Rodgers, still a possibility to be the Broncos Week 1 starter. Go ahead, Spring.
6: High five. All right, let's do some NBA news. The Milwaukee Bucks are fielding trade calls for two-time MVP Giannis Antetokounmpo, entering the NBA draft combine and over 6 weeks away from the draft, league and team sources are telling ESPN.
4: Can we interest you in a Jamal Murray? Can we make that happen? You got to make the phone call. Got to.
5: You got to make the phone call, but who are you giving up?
4: Jamal and AG. They can have them both.
5: And Christian?
4: Sure.
5: I mean, Is that the whole just pick your roster?
4: What else do you want?
5: Okay, how do those two, help me out, basketball stupid.
4: Yeah.
5: How do Giannis and Jokic exist better than what other big man combination? Can Giannis be dunker spot?
4: Yeah,
5: is that what it is?
4: Jokic is a five and Giannis is a four.
5: Okay.
4: The end.
5: That's
4: perfectly
5: it.
4: Done.
5: No more?
4: Yeah. Ladies and gentlemen, Steve Martin is here tonight.
5: Yeah, he does. You do. You sir, you do resemble Steve Martin. And you don't hear a word that I'm saying. Yeah, I don't know. Sure, that'd be fun.
4: Yeah.
5: Okay.
4: Perfect.
5: Hey, let's play a little game from fifth grade.
4: Okay.
5: Would you rather?
4: Yeah, okay.
5: Would you rather try to go get onto Giannis Antetokounmpo? Let me just combine the whole name. Giannis Antetokounmpo. I can't even say it now. Antetokounmpo. Antetokounmpo. This is going to go up there with that other one. Give it to me again. I'm pulling right now a Reggie Jackson.
4: Just say Giannis.
5: Giannis. Antetokounmpo. Why can I not say it?
4: I had it down.
5: Or would you go and bring up the Lakers and see what the Luka situation is?
4: Oh, great question. Wait. Why would the Lakers trade Luka?
5: Listen, man, he's been injured. Are you still feeling as vibesy about it as you were?
4: Yeah.
5: Can I interest you in something else?
4: No, Luka is the anchor of that franchise
5: They could then go and call about Giannis. If you take that contract off their hands, they could call about Giannis.
4: Yeah, I mean, the Lakers would want to pair Luka and Giannis together. That's what they'll be attempting to do.
5: Can I give you the whole roster?
4: If you're asking me, do I want Luka on the Nuggets, the answer is yes.
5: You would take him over Giannis.
4: If I want Giannis on the Nuggets, the answer is yes.
5: What if you had to pick one?
4: Because
5: you do.
4: You know what?
5: Who would...
4: I would take Giannis.
5: Over Luka?
4: I would, yes.
5: Really?
4: Yes.
5: All right.
4: I believe peak Giannis is still... Look, they're both the right answer.
5: Sure.
4: But peak Giannis to me is still one rung on the ladder above peak Luka.
5: Who would be cheaper in this fairy tale land that doesn't exist?
4: Like in terms of return in a trade?
5: Who would you have to give up less?
4: Neither. They both cost this. They both cost everything you have. They including the super mascot Rocky and half of the Avalanche. Okay,
5: what's our alley we just created? Avs alley.
4: You gotta give that up.
5: You can't have that.
4: Right.
5: You get a suite at Burnham Yard from the other family.
4: Right.
5: You get a wing in the practice facility named after you.
4: It all costs all of it.
5: The Mitch Kupchak practice facility, even though he's not there anymore. Giannis Antetokounmpo. I knew I'd get it.
4: You got there. I'm proud of you.
5: What the heck just happened? I think I just had a stroke. I do not know what happened. And now I'm up there with Gronkowski trying to say, "Wait a minute, do I, big boo? Yeah, do I earn who's your New York talk show host? Do I earn Mad Dog status?
4: There was some Mad Dog.
5: Now I didn't slip a cuss word in there.
4: Schlietler."
5: I'm not even going to try. You know what? I'm so unconfident from that last pronunciation. I'm not even going to try to name Schlister.
4: By the way, speaking of, it was Schlittler. Speaking of Kevin Freeland.
5: Yeah.
4: Today,
5: Kevin Freeland?
4: The Denver Post gave me this headline. 2026 Rockies, good, bad, and tradable at the season's quarter mark. Subheadline, Mickey Moniak, Chad Dolander and TJ Rumfield lead Colorado's mini resurgence.
5: I love a Chad Dolander.
4: Chad Dolander.
5: Now, could that be like Kale and Mickey McCarr? Who's Kale's brother? I can't even remember.
6: Taylor.
4: His name's Mickey?
5: No, it's not.
4: Isn't it Taylor?
5: It's Taylor McCarr. But I like a good Mickey McCarr. It's more alliterative.
4: Does Mickey Moniak know Mickey McCarr?
5: Can we make one hell of a player? If you took Mickey Moniak and put him in Taylor McCarr, would you have two quality McCars? Doesn't every family want two quality McCars?
4: Just go to the next story, Spring.
6: High five. Victor Wembanyama.
5: Oh, it's spreading.
4: Wembanyama.
5: Oh, I did it to him.
4: I got him.
5: Wembanyama.
4: Volstead and Wemby.
6: Wemby will not face any further discipline for elbowing Naz Reid. He's going to play tomorrow night in Game 5.
4: Yeah, I would say picking them in the second quarter and having them lose, like, you did your time.
5: He evened it up.
4: Yeah.
5: Sure, yeah, you got your six-game series guaranteed.
4: Exactly. Like there.
5: Although it did meet all the criteria for, I'm not calling shit.
4: Oh, it was
5: that.
4: No,
5: that was as clear as day.
4: You can't
5: that's
4: elbow
5: on the
4: a guy.
5: Teaching tape for the refs.
4: Yeah, you can't elbow a guy in the throat.
5: No, you can't let that happen. Especially when you slow it down and you see the little peak, and
4: oh,
5: then
4: looked.
5: He throws the bow anyway.
4: Oh yeah, no, he looked. Yeah, that was a very tall Frenchman that was very angry.
5: Very. Yeah. Well, you know what. Would you like to have seen Jokic with a little of that red rear?
4: I think
5: Jokic probably wanted to.
4: I mean, I think he had it. I hate to see what those games look like if he gets ejected
5: nah,
4: in the second
5: right.
4: quarter.
5: Yeah,
4: hey. Yeah. I'm kind of glad he didn't
5: look
4: do
5: bad
4: that.
5: Enough as it was.
4: All right, that is the five biggest stories of the day from around the NHL, NBA, and NFL. There you go, everybody. All right.
5: How about this?
4: Ooh.
5: Okay, so someone sent us a story. Appreciate the listener sending us a story on Aaron Rodgers on the text line.
4: Okay.
5: But according to this report out of some Steeler report page, right? But Jason
4: what is to
5: Law,
4: be believed out of this?
5: But this is Jason Law Canfora, who I will believe. He says despite reports to the contrary, veteran quarterback Aaron Rodgers did travel to Pittsburgh, however did not finalize a contract. Or even have any interaction with anybody in the franchise. So

0: stupid black and yellow song 5,000 times from that rapper of theirs that sings it. I remember who it is.
1: Isn't that Wiz Khalifa?
0: Is it? It's that Little Ketchup or something like that.
1: Did you say Little Ketchup?
0: Yeah, everyone's a little.
1: I'm almost more offended that he's not
0: that
1: Little Ketchup.
0: That actually gave you all the consonants involved. I'm sorry, you're right. Little Ketchup didn't do anything special for me.
1: Okay. All right.
0: You remember I told you the guy from King of Queens, not King of Queens, Mike and Molly. Mike and Molly actor had to smack talk me all the way up an elevator.
1: I don't remember that guy's name. Big Melissa McCarthy was Molly.
0: Big fat guy.
1: I don't remember big fat guy.
0: Could have used GLP-1.
1: I'm sure he's a nice enough fella.
0: Sure he is.
1: It's probably better
0: he,
1: you don't.
0: You know what? He was a larger actor. You know, most actors are not as tall as they appear.
1: But he was actually.
0: He was my size.
1: Okay.
0: Now, not even Fat Andy's size.
1: Who's scoring tonight for the Avalanche, Andy?
0: I already told you. We're up all night to get lucky.
1: You're taking Lekkonen? All right.
0: I think we kind of need it.
1: Okay. I'm going to go with a Brent Burns.
0: Ooh!
1: Blast from the blue line. Avalanche win 3-2. Birdo's pregame coming up in 5 minutes. Good night, everybody.
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4: Capri with it, throws it towards the cage, ball stick completely out. 5 seconds left, this is put into an open net. Matt Boulder. Don't even know what...
5: The Avalanche suffered their first loss of the playoffs when the Wild won Game 3 on Saturday night. Colorado falls 5-1 tonight. The Avalanche and Wild face off in a pivotal contest as the two teams get it on in Game 4 of this Western Conference semifinal. Coming up in your Colorado Avalanche pregame preview, Connor McGee will break this game down with keys to the contest. And as always, we'll spend some time with Jared Bednarz. He joins us in our coaches show.
6: They played a desperate hockey game, and we were at times in the game we got there. And but for too much of the game, I just felt like they wanted it more than we did.
5: It's the Avalanche in the Wild, round 2, game 4. And your pregame show starts right now.
7: Keep shooting the puck, boys.
8: Let's shoot that puck, eh?
9: Ready for anything.
8: Yeah! Go! Kill it! Kill it!

0: 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I'm Mark Bertinoli. I'll be your host this evening, and I'm coming to you live from Old Town Tavern here in Arvada in Colorado. Tonight, the Colorado Avalanche, who lead the series 2-1, are at the Grand Casino Arena in St. Paul, Minnesota, to play game 4 of round 2 of the Stanley Cup playoffs as they take on the Minnesota Wild. The Colorado Avalanche hadn't lost a single postseason contest until Saturday when they took on the Wild in Game 3 as the series switched to St. Paul. Matter of fact, the Avalanche hadn't lost a game since April 11th, and they hadn't lost on the road since March. 10 straight road wins for the good guys. But the Wild ended that run with a Game 3 win. Minnesota came out and scored the game's first 3 goals.
1: Kaprizov all the way through. Avs can't get a stick to it. Shot towards the net. Block! They score. Incredibly lucky bounce for the Wild. Incredibly lucky. 3-0.
0: Mackenzie Blackwood would come in for Scott Wedgwood after that Hartman goal right there that made it 3-0. Nathan MacKinnon would get a power play goal right after that to cut the lead to 2, but Colorado never scored again, and Minnesota takes game 3 by a final of 5-1. Jesper Wallstedt made 35 saves for Minnesota. And that brings us to tonight in game 4 versus the Wild. Kirill the Thrill had a goal and 2 assists in game 3, and he's now second in the playoffs in scoring with 14 points, behind only Mitch Marner's 16 from Vegas. Nathan MacKinnon has scored a goal in 4 straight games, and Gabe Landeskog has a 6-game point streak rocking. He has 3 goals and 5 apples over that span. Colorado is 16-7 in best-of-7 series when leading 2-1. They are 14-2. When leading a series 3-1, which they can do tonight with a win. Game 5 is Wednesday here in Denver. If we need a game 6, it would be on Friday back in St. Paul. So for more of that, more tonight's game, let's bring in the Han Solo of hockey, the voice of your Colorado Avalanche, Connor McGahee. Connor, are you ready? Are you set for game number 4?
1: I am, Birdo, and I don't mean to deflect, but I'm going to lead us in the opposite direction for just a moment. First of all, Blackwood leads the Avs out onto the ice for warm-ups. So Blackwood gets the start tonight for the Colorado Avalanche. There's also no Sam Malinsky or Arturi Lehkonen on the ice for warm-ups. Huh. There is Josh Manson, Yoel Kiviranta, and Jack Eichon. And the lack of Blankenberg would suggest that Eichon and Manson are in, Kiviranta is in, and it looks like Malinsky and Arturi Lehkonen will not play tonight in Game 4 for the Avalanche. So they have not done line rushes yet, but that's the, at least the personnel on the ice for warm-ups here tonight at Grand Casino Arena in St. Paul, Minnesota.
0: Why do you think Coach Bednar and the Avs are going with McKenzie tonight?
1: It's interesting, and you'll hear kind of an answer coming up in just a little bit, but you never know. They have a better gauge on a team's performance and a goalie's performance. I mean, Wedgwood started out so good, right? But in game 3, only 9 saves on 12 shots. I mean, every single game for him in the series now has been a save percentage. Two of the 3 have been a save percentage below 900. The 2 goals allowed in game 2 was his best game, but it's an .860 save percentage for the series and a 3.6 goals against average. So Blackwood will come in, and I think when you do have a game lead in a series, it gives you a chance to see this and see how it plays out. Kind of how Minnesota did it in game number 2. They thought that it was kind of a gamble. If Gustafsson comes in and gets a win in game number 2, then it would work. If not, you go back to Wallstedt, and that's the motivation that he needs. And obviously, he wouldn't agree with this. I don't know if you saw or heard the post-game comments to Sportsnet, but he made some lucky saves. He made 35 of them in game number 3, a .972 save percentage for Wallstedt. So after getting replaced in game number 2, he came back and played well in game number 3. I assume the communication channels are very open and honest between Jared Bednar and the goalies, and the goalie coach, Jussi Parkkala. And they think that this is their best chance for the team to play well in front of Blackwood. And we say that all the time. Like, a team How they play defensively in front of a goaltender is symbiotic to how the goaltender plays. It's one and the same. Colorado played better once Blackwood came into the game and finished it out in the last 32 minutes and 27 seconds in game number two. And so I would expect that to be the case throughout the entire game tonight. Colorado was not great defensively. This probably has more to do with the team putting Blackwood in there than it does the Netminders.
0: Mm-hmm. What'd you think about game three? I mean, did you think it seems to feel like Minnesota feels like they dominated that contest. And you mentioned Jesper talking afterwards. He called that MacKinnon goal, you know, a lucky, fluky kind of goal. So it feels like Minnesota thinks they should have won that game 5-0. What's your takeaway from game three?
1: Yeah, I mean, I think the Avalanche survived the early little bit, but the miscommunication on the Kaprizov goal and then the Quinn Hughes 4-on-3 power play goal, that's the other thing, too. There was no flow to the game. You know, you had penalties left and right from both teams, and the Stanley Cup playoffs should be based more on flow than it was, and I think that the choppiness actually benefited Minnesota, and they were able to capitalize on their chances, and the Avalanche weren't. Colorado gets two power play goals in game number two to win. Minnesota gets two power play goals in game number three to win. And the Avalanche don't score a 5-on-5 goal in game number three. The only goal, Nathan MacKinnon's that you just mentioned, came on the power play. They did have 29 even strength shots, though, on Ballstead. He saved all of them. So I just think that the adrenaline and the desperation that Minnesota had, and frankly had to have, the Avalanche survived for a little bit, but couldn't hang on long enough. 2-0 was fine. 3-0 was not manageable. They got the goal back, but then literally seconds later, Faber scores to put it back to a three-goal gap in between the two teams, which was insurmountable the way that the adrenaline was flowing into the green and cream and red jerseys of the Minnesota Wild. So I just think that the Avalanche need to and frankly will have a pushback here in game number four to try and take a 3-1 series lead.
0: Yeah, how do you feel about this game four? Because so far the first three games, I felt like the Avs bullied the Wild. And then in game three, it felt like the opposite, like Minnesota got back to how they want to play. So what's your feeling for game four? Do you have any idea how this thing might play out tonight?
1: Yeah, it's strange because the Avalanche historically are not good in game threes, just overall. They just don't play well in game number three. But also historically, if you look back, we keep going back to 2022, and why not? There's a lot of reasons to compare the two teams. But if you look at game number two in that series versus the St. Louis Blues, the Avalanche got waxed on home ice. I think it was 4-1. Then they came back and dominated the next two games versus St. Louis, and they didn't like that. Their response has been good in the playoffs in that regard, and frankly, it's been good this season. If you go back to games, like when they lose to Philadelphia 7-3, they beat the Toronto Maple Leafs in the next game 4-1, right? The big loss versus the Penguins, I know it's a shootout loss, but for all intents and purposes, they stay with the Dallas Stars in the next game. That 8-6 loss versus the Canucks, they go to Dallas the next game and win 2-0. So the response has been great, and so I just think that no matter what happened in game number three, I think it's fuel for the Avalanche to push back and show that they are the deeper and the better team here in game number four, and they will have to use that depth with Lehkonen and Malinsky out. This is why you construct a team that's as deep and as wide as the Avalanche are, because you're going to run into situations like this. Now it's time for that depth to pay off.
0: All right, let's play McGahee's Magic Wand. If you could wave your Magic Wand and have one Avs skater really have a great game tonight, who would that be?
1: Can I beg you for two?
0: Yeah, go for it, brother. You get two.
1: Okay. All right. I'll take two. I'll take Marty Natchez for one because he didn't have any points in game number three, was a minus one. Does have 5 points in the series, but I think with the way that he played, a ton of giveaways from Marty Natchez, it's time for a rebound. And the other one is Brock Nelson. Only has one empty net goal in the playoffs. I think it's time for Brock Nelson, Private Eye, to show his stuff and show one of the reasons that he was brought into the Colorado Avalanche. He's been good off the puck. It's time for him to be good on the puck and on the score sheet here tonight in his home state of Minnesota.
0: All right, how about the keys to the contest?
1: How about Umberto? Key number one is, thank you, Mr. Mitchell, insulate Blackwood. That's when we're talking about the symbiotic relationship earlier. It's about what Devon Tate said. The goalie makes the first stop. It's up to us to take care of the secondary and tertiary opportunities for the opposition. If the Avalanche can do that and insulate Blackwood, that's a good chance that they can get on the counterattack and score on the opposite end of the ice. And more importantly, keep a 2-1 down on the Avs side of the scoreboard. Key number two is the appropriate response, what we were just talking about. It's all about how you bounce back in the Stanley Cup playoffs. You're not going to go 16-0. It's never been done before. I doubt it ever will be done. It's all about bounce back in this tournament, and the Avalanche need to show tonight that they are the best team in the National Hockey League and can and should win the Stanley Cup. It's how you respond after losses that define a champion. You have to have the appropriate response here tonight in Minnesota.
0: All right, Connor, as always, good job. Altitude Sports Radio is giving away tickets to Game 5 of this series all day tomorrow. Tune in for Keywords on the 20s. 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
4: All right, Bernard, thanks very much. Here in St. Paul, ahead of Game 4, the head coach of your Colorado Avalanche, Jared Bednar, Avs still leading the best-of-seven series, 2-1. Game 3, I can't imagine you were very pleased with at all. What didn't you like, and what did you like about Game 3, if anything?
5: Well, there was, you know, a lot to like, too, but it was just like, I thought they had the competitive advantage. Like, they played a desperate hockey game, and we were, at times in the game, we got there. And but for too much of the game, I just felt like they wanted it more than we did. And then they got a couple breaks and bounces on a couple funny goals, too. But I think, like, overall, I look at the game, and I think that they earned those, you know, breaks and putting pucks to the net and just, like, sort of control and play a little bit more in ozone play than we did. And, you know, they made it tough on us. And tonight's we're going to need a big response. They're going to come out the same way. They're going to be hard and tenacious and ready to go. This is a big one. And now it's definitely a bigger one for us, too, as well. So I think we'll respond here tonight and have a better, like, overall effort and commitment to what we need to do to have success.
4: Blackwood comes in for Wedgwood in that game. What was the decision-making process for that? And the same for switching goaltenders here tonight in Game 4.
5: Yeah, I think it's like you kind of look at the last couple games. Like, Wedge had a tough one at home in Game 1, really responded nicely in Game 2, and then you get into Game 3, and again, it wasn't like just Wedge, but we just weren't as sharp as we needed to be for me in that game, and Wedge was part of that, and thought it was a good opportunity to get Blackwood in and see how he played. And he kind of had a tough break off the save and off Faber's pants. It goes in right away, and then he kind of locked it down. Yeah. So I liked it. I liked his game after that. It wasn't an easy part of the game for us. You know, our second period was definitely better than our third. Blackwood, you know, stood in there and did a nice job and tried to give us a chance to come back in it.
4: Goals after goals that you have scored in this series. I think we have three of them now, with maybe almost right away the very next shift. Where is your concern level when it comes to the next shift after you guys put one in the net?
5: I think it's important that we pay attention to it. There's no question. You know, like, we have to be better there. I think, like, you know, Game 1 was a little bit of a wild game and scoring back and forth, so you can't look at that one too much. But we did it again in Game 2, and we did it last game again. So, like, it's something that guys going over the boards after, you know, a big shift from our team, and if we have success, you got to be alert to them trying to get on a quick strike attack, and that's kind of what's hurt us over the last couple of games. And it's something that we've addressed yesterday, and we'll address again tonight, just going into it. Hopefully we're sharp coming out of some of those changes.
4: Josh Manson and UOKB Ronta on the ice, full participants today. Are they going to be involved in the game tonight?
5: Yeah, there's a good chance on both of them, actually. Like, I think they're feeling good. We'll talk a little bit after morning skate here and then make some decisions for tonight. But I think that both guys are definitely feeling better and doing more, so there could be possibilities.
4: Great stuff, Coach. Thank you. Good luck tonight in Game 4.
5: Yeah, appreciate it. Thank you.
4: Head coach of your Colorado Avalanche, Jared Bednar, getting ready for Game number 4 here in St. Paul, Verdo, as we send it back to you.
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3: 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Mark Brittonelli coming live from Old Town Tavern here in Arvada as we get you ready for game number 4 tonight. Game 5 will be on Wednesday back here in Denver with the same start time. If we need a game 6, it'll be Friday back in Minnesota. If we need a game 7, it's here in the Mile High City on Sunday. So that's what your upcoming schedule looks like for the Colorado Avalanche. In the Stanley Cup playoffs, we have actually, well, tonight is the only game in the Stanley Cup playoffs. And that's because the Carolina Hurricanes are sitting around just waiting. The Canes ended their series on Saturday when they swept Philly. They beat Flyers, win the series 4-0. So Carolina's just sitting around. The earliest the Carolina Hurricanes series can start, I think, is March 16th. It's either going to start 16th, 17th, 18th, somewhere in there. So they're going to get a week off. I mean, if not more. Obviously, they've been off since Saturday. So they're just sitting around waiting to see who comes out of Montreal and Buffalo. As yesterday, the Canadiens got a 6-2 win over the Sabres. And Montreal now leads that series 2-1. So the Canadiens lead that series. Can't stop Alex Newhook. He scored twice again yesterday for Montreal. And the Anaheim Ducks Took down the Vegas Golden Knights last night to even up that series. That was game four last night. That series is now tied at two games apiece. Ducks win it 4-3. Vegas, I mean, it wasn't really as close as a one-goal game. The Ducks had the lead all the way through the third, and then Vegas scored with about 60 seconds to go, but Anaheim holds on and wins it. So that's what's happening in that series right there with a 2-2 series tie between the Ducks and the Golden Knights in Montreal with the 2-1 series advantage. Before I tell you about what else is going on, you know what? Let's do this. Before I tell you what's going on everywhere else in the world of sports, let's pause for station identification brought to you by Burke Simpson on the Altitude Sports Radio Network.
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2: 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So, we got some news right before the start of this game, and it is this. Arturi Lehkonen and Sam Molinsky will not play tonight due to upper body injuries, according to the Avalanche. That's not good. But the good news is Josh Manson is back. So Manson is in the lineup. Jack Eichon is in the lineup. And Kiviranta is in the lineup. 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All right. NBA playoff action. We have two playoff games tonight. One's about to get underway. One's a little bit later. We have an East semifinal as they play game four between the Cavs and the Pistons. Detroit leads this series 2-1. So we'll see if Cleveland can tie this series up or if Detroit pushes Cleveland to the brink of elimination with a win. And the Oklahoma City Thunder can eliminate the LA Lakers tonight with a sweep. The Thunder are in LA to play game four against the Lakers. OKC leads that series 3-0. They're also heavy favorites tonight, so the Lakers are going to have to fight to keep their season alive as they face off with OKC. But it is time right now to get it on. It's the Colorado Avalanche and the Minnesota Wild game four. Puck drop next right here on the Altitude Sports Radio Network.
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